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2: The Foreign Intelligence Surveillance Act will most likely expire tomorrow after the House failed to pass a temporary extension.
3: The law allows U.S. intelligence agencies to monitor foreign targets overseas for national security purposes. Democrats say they'll continue to oppose the measure unless President Trump removes Acting Director of National Intelligence Bill Pulte and names a permanent replacement for Tulsi Gabbard. Critics say Pulte lacks intelligence experience. With the House unable to advance the extension, time is running short for Congress to prevent the law from expiring. Matt Murphy, Fox News.
2: This afternoon, President Trump said Bill Pulte will stay on as the acting director of national intelligence.
4: He's running it for a short while we get a very talented person, Jake Layton, in. As you know, Jake Layton's an incredible talent, head of Sullivan and Cromwell. He was head of the SEC.
2: Democrats and some Republicans have raised concerns over Pulte's qualifications. Pulte is the head of the Federal Housing Finance Agency with no national security experience. Several big banks are subpoenaed by the Justice Department for a debanking investigation.
5: Federal prosecutors are requesting information about debanking clients, refusing to open accounts or closing customers' accounts for political reasons. President Trump is suing J.P. Morgan for cutting him off after the 2021 Capitol riot. A judge in March dismissed a Trump family lawsuit against Capital One. Banks have been sharing information with the Treasury Department under an executive order President Trump signed last year. The subpoenas come from U.S. Attorney Jeanine Pirro's office, which is now coordinating with Treasury on the probe. The banks say clients are dropped because of legal or regulatory risks, not politics. Chris Foster, Fox News.
2: Canada has introduced legislation that could bar children younger than 16 from having social media accounts. Several countries, including Australia, Brazil, and Indonesia, already put bans in place. Many others, including Britain and France, are considering it. I'm Lee Silasera. This is Fox News.
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0: Welcome back to the Jesse Kelly Show, the one, the only Jesse Kelly. It's always my honor to fill in for Jesse. My name is Lydia Serrani. Lydia News on social media, because who the heck can spell Serrani? Begins with C and ends with AJ. I know. So it's Lydia News, LIDIA News. And you can watch me on Newsmax this week, 9 a.m. until noon. And then tomorrow I'm on at 6 p.m. Eastern. Normally I have weekend shows. That's not the case this time around. So I was up late last night, so I'm really tired. I got up at like 5. Yeah, was it 5 in this morning? And then I did this show last night, so I didn't get home until about 10-something. And I was freaking out. I wanted to get out of here right away because we're about 15 blocks. Yeah, about 15 blocks away from Madison Square Garden. And even as I was walking to my car, I saw people like running in the streets, wearing the Knicks jerseys. And, you know, people will use any excuse to try and cause a problem. And that's what I feel like has been happening with these riots after these games. And so I got home and I was trying to watch the game as well. And it's just incredible what they did. So I played basketball for a good portion of my life. I'm actually kind of tall. People are surprised when they meet me. I'm 5'10" for a woman is tall, right? Pretty tall. And but I wasn't always tall. I had a growth spurt when I was in high school. So I was a guard. I played basketball, but I used to be short. So once I got taller, that's when they wanted to make me a forward. And I was like, I can't be a forward. I'm used to being a guard. And so I stopped playing in basketball, and then I started playing soccer. So anyway, it was thrilling. I mean, they were down 29 points at the half. You thought it was done. And then that guy, OG Anobi, he came out of nowhere. He followed the ball. He tipped it in, and it was just really incredible. And you saw all of these famous libtard celebrities like Spike Lee and Ben Stiller and the guy. I mean, you saw them all, and they're praying. They're praying. It's like, really? You're praying for this? And they're so disgusting the way they act, like, everybody deserves this and that, and they're wannabe socialists, and they talk about, like, you know, reparations. You know how they are. They're all libtards, right? They're all super hardcore left Democrats. Yet the ticket prices alone, I mean, I can't even imagine what courtside must be, but I saw some estimates of $200,000, which is a drop in the bucket for somebody like Timothy Chalamet, whatever, that guy that goes out with Kylie Jenner. I don't even know how. I mean, he looks like a little twerp. He looks like a teenager. He's like in that movie. I forget what the movie was called. But anyway, he's with Kylie Jenner, who's a Kardashian. And so I was looking on social media, and they were asking young people, specifically young people, how much did you pay for the ticket? Every single one of them was like, oh, my dad bought the tickets. $8,000, $7,000. Oh, and one guy's like, I got the bargain basement deal. I went on TickPick and I got a ticket for $5,000. So these are people that are living a totally different lifestyle than 99.9% of Americans, the people that were in Madison Square Garden last night. Yet they are the same people that are booing President Trump. Right? They booed President Trump. There were some cheering, some chants of USA when he was there for game three. Talk about hypocrisy, right? The cheapest ticket they're saying is like five. That was a deal, right? When he said 5,000, but the average is about 7,000-8,000 for nosebleed, going upwards of 200 something thousand dollars. Yet they have the nerve to criticize President Trump. They want to call him a fascist. They want to say, oh, he wants rules for thee and not for me. He wants, I mean, do you see the hypocrisy here? Do you see the BS, right? They hate him. They hate him, the left, because he doesn't want to play by their rules, because he calls them out for their BS, because he can't be bought, because he got his own money. And that's the problem. That's why a lot of these Democrat politicians are just losers, right? AOC, she's such a loser. Chuck Schumer, they have low self-esteem, so then they need adulation and a praise from strangers. Like, you couldn't pay me enough to be a politician. You couldn't pay me enough. I've had people say to me, I know I'm not trying to, maybe they're like, oh, maybe you should be county executive, Lydia. You should do this. It's like, what, and lie for a living, beg people for money, pretend to be one thing and do another. Like, I could never do this. You have to almost like sell your soul. And so President Trump, because he means what he says what he means, that's why there's so much hatred. He called Plattner a pig. He called him a thug. Rightfully so. Rightfully so. He is. He's a thug and a pig. Where are the Democrats calling him out? It's really despicable. It's really disgusting. And all these other, I mean, where are they? Hakeem Jeffries. Oh, I don't know. I don't know if I believe him or not. What about Ro Khanna, right? Ro Khanna. There is now talk of him becoming a Democrat nominee, the dark horse, Ron Klain. He's saying that he thinks that Ro Khanna, that he should be running for president, right? That he should be the Democrat nominee. So I guess we'll just have to wait and see if that happens. I'm trying to see it here. Where do we have a Ro Khanna clip, right? I can't find it. Which one is it, Chris? Do you see it here on my cut sheet here? I thought I had it. I know I have it somewhere. Anyway, I thought I have it. I'll find it because I could have sworn I sent it to you and you get every single clip. But this is what we have. They would say believe all women. Right? Believe all women, but not women that accuse Democrats of wrongdoing. You remember Justice Kavanaugh? I mean, she had nobody substantiate her claims, the woman that his accuser, E. Jean Carroll. I mean, we can go on and on. Believe. And then now they're trying to equate his Plattner's Totenkopf with Pete Hegseth's Christian cross on his chest. You can't make this stuff up. The hypocrisy. It is just really, really, really disgusting. So let's play clip number 9. This is it. Graham Plattner says the accusations are politically motivated. And then you'll hear a little bit of Ro Khanna saying that he believes accusers. And then he says that Plattner, we need to give him some grace. So clip number 9.
1: And when politically motivated, serious and false accusations are made against me, Maine, you have my back.
2: Years ago, the mantra was believe all women. Do you believe her?
3: Yes. And I don't think our side should be attacking her. And I appreciate her courage from coming forward.
4: But he says that he was in a dark chapter of his life. He became an alcoholic. And there were years of acting in ways that he really regrets. And he asked for grace and redemption. And he thinks he's a changed person, a transformed person. I believe it.
0: So Ro Khanna is a man of color. Ro Khanna. What's his nationality? Ro Khanna. Is he not? I know he's not. I'm going to look it up right now. He's not white, right? Ro Khanna is not a white guy. And so does he not understand? He's obviously a U.S. representative from California. Let me see. What is his? Is he Indian? Rohit, I believe. I mean, maybe he's of Indian origin. Does he not understand that the Nazis would have loved to kill him? They would have killed him in a heartbeat because he's not white. I mean, and yet he went to a rally for this guy. He went to a rally for Graham Plattner. That's how stupid these people are. Like, are you that obsessed with power that you're willing to sell your soul to the devil, that you're willing to compromise your integrity and everything you stand for to make all of your ancestors roll in their grave to support this piece of POS? Really? Really? So, I mean, somebody once said to me, they said, oh, so-and-so, you could work for them. He'll pay you really, but he's a garbage human being. I said, I would never take money from that person. They're like, what? Nothing bad. You know what I'm saying? It was actually like a media job. And I said, I won't work for him. I remember back in the day, my friend was working at Al Jazeera. And my friend's like, if you work here and become a producer or you want to be a reporter or anchor, you know how well they're paying. I said, I could never work for Al Jazeera. Oh, but they're paying really. I could never work for Al Jazeera. Are you kidding me? It's like permanently ingrained in my brain. Osama bin Laden, all of his videos that would come out were on Al Jazeera. You know, with the little yellow squiggly thing in the corner there. And you think me, I could work there over my dead body. I'd rather be dead. I'd rather starve. That's the difference between us and them. We have morals and we can't be bought. I'm Lydia Serrani, filling in for Jesse Kelly. You can follow me on social media at Lydia News, LIDIANEWS. I've got an animal inside of me.
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3: News. I'm Carmen Roberts. President Trump abruptly cancels planned military strikes on Iran, declaring a peace deal is imminent and that a signing and time will be announced shortly.
4: Subject to finalization of documents, which should get done over the next few days. We'll probably have a signing maybe in Europe, and it's a great thing.
3: And Axios reports an Iranian state news agency did not confirm the deal, saying only there is a possibility. Well, the prospect sent U.S. crude lower and U.S. stocks soaring. The Dow leaped 930 points. And the World Cup officially kicked off today as Mexico beat South Africa 2-1, 2-0 in Mexico City. Shakira and other performers opened the game on the pitch. This is more than just a game. 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
5: Strikes are off and a deal on the table. I'm Lisa Lacera, Fox News. President Trump says the U.S. and Iran have reached an understanding to end the conflict after 2 days of U.S. airstrikes.
6: President Trump says a deal to end the war in Iran is close. The news follows a day filled with threats as Trump himself warned massive airstrikes were hours away.
7: We have a deal that Iran will never have a nuclear weapon, which was the whole purpose of what we had to go through to get this.
6: The president claims Iran is ready to abandon its nuclear program. Iran has spent months telling the world that's non-negotiable. Democrats say the president's on and off again threats show he has no exit strategy. The president says a deal may be signed within a matter of days, with Vice President Vance representing the U.S.
5: Fox's Mark Meredith at the White House. Iran's foreign ministry spokesperson says matters related to an agreement are speculation. Nothing has been finalized. Congress fails to renew the nation's top anti-terrorism tool.
8: The House blocked a temporary extension of FISA Section 702, but the GOP majority failed to muster even 200 yeas for the bill, as 19 Republicans bolted. Still, Republicans claim that Democratic resistance puts the country at risk. The installation of Bill Pulte as acting DNI scuttled a fragile bipartisan compromise to renew FISA. The president nominated Jay Clayton for DNI moments after most lawmakers left the Capitol for the week. This guarantees a FISA lapse.
5: Fox's Chad Pergram at the Capitol. Democrats object to what they say is Pulte's lack of intelligence experience. He's currently the housing finance director. The board of the Kennedy Center is working to try to keep President Trump's name on the building's facade, voting to seek a stay of a judge's ruling that said President Trump's name was illegally added to the building. That's according to the Associated Press. The formal request will be filed tomorrow. 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
5: Trump administration says they've located nearly 150,000 migrant children illegally smuggled into the United States during President Biden's term.
0: The U.S. Homeland Security Department estimates that roughly 475,000 children crossed unaccompanied across the U.S.-Mexico border during the years of the Biden administration, and that efforts under the Trump administration have resulted in locating 146,000 so far. And people posing as sponsors to these migrant kids are now criminally charged.
11: In a wide-ranging conspiracy to smuggle more than a dozen children into the United States by scamming the system and exploiting the loopholes created by the last administration.
0: Todd Blanche, the acting U.S. Attorney General, these child victims of three Guatemalan nationals, many of them girls, were often sexually abused. Eben Brown, Fox News.
5: The New Hampshire Supreme Court reversing a murder conviction for a man accused of killing his five-year-old daughter. Adam Montgomery was sentenced to a minimum of 56 years in the death of Harmony Montgomery. The state Supreme Court found the lesser assault charge he was convicted of should have been prosecuted separately, and combining the cases jeopardized Montgomery's right to a fair trial. Regulators seeking public comment on new proposed rules for prediction markets.
12: The Commodity Futures Trading Commission's new proposal to regulate Kalshi and other prediction markets will undergo a 45-day public comment period. CFTC Chairman Michael Selig tells Maria Bartiromo of Fox Business most sports betting will be allowed, but
13: we're going to make sure that contracts on war, terrorism, assassination, all the things that Congress and others are very concerned about seeing these offshore, we're going to make sure those aren't here in the United States.
12: Fox Corporation has a partnership with Kalshi for forecasting across Fox News media platform.
5: Fox's Jenny Casola. I'm Lisa Lacera. This is Fox News.
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18: Our nation is back. Bigger, better, richer, and stronger than ever before. Less than 5 months from now, our country will celebrate an epic milestone in American history. The 250th anniversary of our glorious American independence. This July 4th, we will mark 2.5 centuries of liberty and triumph, progress and freedom in the most incredible and exceptional nation ever to exist on the face of the earth. And you've seen nothing yet. We're going to do better and better and better. This is the golden age of America. Americans built this nation from 13 humble colonies into the pinnacle of human civilization and human freedom, the strongest, wealthiest, most powerful, most successful nation in all of history. Americans ventured out across the daunting and dangerous continent. We carved paths through an unforgiving wilderness, settled a boundless frontier, and tamed the beautiful but very, very dangerous Wild West. From empty marshes and wide open plains, we raised up the world's greatest cities. Together, we mastered the world's mightiest industries and shattered history's monstrous tyrannies. And we liberated millions from the chains of fascism, communism, oppression, and terror.

0: honoring the 250th anniversary of this great nation, the birth of freedom as we know it. And the left, of course, they're going to criticize. That's the point to remember. It doesn't matter what he does, they have to criticize. When you understand the game, it makes you less crazy. I can't believe how many people that I think know should know better. They run businesses. They're successful. They make good life decisions. They hire and fire and market and strategize and invest and borrow and run spreadsheets and all these things. And they'll come to me and they're upset that the left is criticizing. Michael, he's just trying to throw a party for our nation.
1: Yeah.
0: And they're still criticizing him. Yes. How about this? You a sports fan?
1: Mm-hmm.
0: Okay. If your team hasn't won a game all year long, last game of the season, home game, nobody's going. Do they still show up and play the game, or do they just call the game? What? Show up and play the game? That's of course. Why? Because that's what you do. They're professional baseball players. Oh, and they still sell Cokes and hamburgers? Yeah. And the announcer still announces? Yeah. And the ump still goes out and calls balls and strikes? Wendy's not overruled by the... Yeah. And they still stripe the field? Stripers still stripe? Yeah. And the parking lot? Yeah. Why do they do those things? Because that's what they do. Nobody shows up and says, I can't believe they're going to play a baseball game. They ain't got a chance in hell of making the playoffs. How come them to still play a baseball game? You don't question that. Yeah, Michael, but that's entertainment. Oh. You've got to understand it is all kabuki theater, or you're going to make yourself crazy. But I can't understand. They won't give Trump credit for nothing. Why would they? Why would they give him credit? Because he can't do everything wrong. Do you think they've honestly assessed whether he's done something wrong or not? Do you think they've honestly assessed whether it's good for the country? These are people who told you that Biden was the best president we ever had. Why can't you let this go? Why can't you be smarter than them? Because when you rage over this, you're not any better than them. You're the audience member of a sporting event that is rigged. As long as you understand you're in this for the entertainment, as long as you understand that your diet of sports has reduced because you supplemented with the diet of politics, as long as you understand that you don't go home and watch Fox News in the evening to learn what's going on, but to be enraged, as long as you understand that that is now a part of who and what you are, and that the issue is going to change by day. Sandy Peterson at one point wrote down the top issue in the country every day for the year. And you go back and read it and you go, wait a second. That was the biggest thing in the country for a minute. And literally nobody, they never found Nancy Guthrie or the person who killed her, to my knowledge, or whatever happened to her. And it amazed me. Hey, what do you think about Nancy Guthrie? Not a damn thing. But it's not important to me. But Michael, she's a human. I can point to you, there's 100 other people missing or more that you don't care about. You were told to care and you did. I don't follow those rules. But just for kicks, it's fun sometimes to point out how ridiculous they are. So we're told that Trump is dishonoring the office because we're going to have these, you know, we're going to have UFC fight, we're going to have this concert. First of all, Joe Biden had a topless trannies event on the lawn of the White House.
2: Uh-huh.
0: Yeah, chicks with, yeah, yeah, exactly. Goobs with boobs. Yeah, he did that. He did that, and there is footage of it. It is undeniable there were certain magazines who were celebrating. This is a great idea. This is wonderful. Look at this. We finally arrived. Yes. Okay. Well, the match, the UFC, that's ridiculous. That's dishonoring. Do you understand that pugilism is as American as apple pie? Teddy Roosevelt staged boxing matches inside the White House. Not only did he stage them, he himself fought in them. He was completely blinded in one of his eyes because he had a detached retina. And back then, you didn't have Jeff Whitsitt who could just replace your retina. Our founding fathers dueled with pistols. You should know which one of them died doing so. We were once a proper nation that carried Bibles and guns, didn't tolerate nonsense, didn't allow people to spit on the cops, didn't allow people to break into our country. Those were the good old days, Michael. Why can't they be the same good old days today? Well, everybody'd be upset. Again, why do you care? Because you don't want them to criticize. Let's be honest. Most people don't want to be criticized. It's the not wanting to be criticized that is the decline of this country, the being nice. I'll tell you something. 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

0: on a Carnival Cruise data breach. Now process this for a moment. Your immediate reaction is, those bastards, they're always hacking into our computers and stealing our information. The whole world is a bunch of scammers trying to take our money. And frankly, we could stop it. If we made it something we really cared about, if we can bomb Iran into the Stone Ages, we can make the scammers stop. And your grandma won't be called in the middle of the night by someone telling her that her grandson, whose name they have, is going to be brought up on murder charges tonight because he had too much to drink, smashed into a woman who was pregnant, and the baby died. And she's panicked, and she gives him her credit card to get him out tonight. Yeah. We could stop it. So your immediate reaction naturally goes to credit card fraud. Hackers. And it's a Pakistani hacker. Okay? But stop for a moment and see the humor in this. It's a Carnival cruise line. And I'm just imagining when the Pakistani hackers realize that they've hacked into Carnival Cruise Lines and they're getting people's bank accounts and they're going, oh, this thing's already maxed out. This car was already stolen to start with. What are these people spending $1,500 a month on a slingshot? Iqbal, what is slingshot? Can you imagine the moment that they realize they've been duped? Joke's on you. There's no money left on that credit card. It was Carnival. Wrong airline to hack. What do you have? IRS call what? Is that true? Is it a real call? Legit? Okay, Ramon says, this better not be some joke. Ramon said he got a call from the IRS and he recorded it.
1: Okay, so just verify me. How many properties do you have?
2: I have seven.
1: Seven. Well, how many bank accounts do you have?
2: Four.
1: Four bank accounts,
2: mm-hmm.
1: Right?
2: Mm-hmm.
1: Okay, name them.
2: Wells Fargo is my wife, and I'm Bank of America. We have separate accounts.
1: And what is the balance of your saving account and your checking account?
2: Savings is $7.58.
1: And your checking account?
2: My checking account is $65.42.
1: And that Wells Fargo?
2: That's my wife's account. All right, savings account?
1: Yeah. First, let me know the balance of one savings.
2: All right. In savings, now this is my wife's account. It's $252,520.
1: Okay. And in your checking account?
2: In her checking account, let me click over there. $101,525. Hold on. I'm sorry, Officer Michael. My wife, who I told you was Indian, those are rupees. That dollar amount is not dollar, but that money amount's rupees. So let me just convert that. 101,525 is, I didn't know if you wanted it in dollars or rupees. That's what she has it in. It's $1,431. And then in her savings account is $3,500. I'm sorry.
1: Verify me your number of vehicles do you have?
2: Vehicles we have in our name because we bought our parents some vehicles. My dad is my dad's a big car guy, so we bought him the car from Knight Rider. You know, kit.
1: Okay, how many do you have?
2: Has a red light bounces. Six.
1: Do you want all these things to be protect, or yeah. You just want us? to cease and freeze all your this accounts plus your property vehicle for 9 years.
2: No, sir, not at all.
1: Okay. Hold on, I need to talk to my high authority.
2: Okay, you want me to just wait? Okay.
1: Thank you for holding the line.
2: Of course.
1: Your call has been transferred to case in charge, Officer Nelson.
2: Officer
1: May
2: Nelson?
1: I have your first name and the last name?
2: Yeah, my first name is Ramon, with an E at the end.
1: Okay. How many properties do you have under your name?
2: Properties?
1: Yes.
2: 7. I have a barbecue place, a small business owner. It's called the Republic Barbecue. We serve barbecue. And that's probably why my social got dinged, because I was opening up a business. We just opened. We're open Tuesday through Sunday, 11:30 a.m. till 9 p.m., except on Sunday we're open from 11:30 to 3. And when all this is said and done, I'd like you and Officer Michael to come and have some barbecue. It's pretty good. It's Texas style. But we have that, and it's right next to a country club. Tracy Bird's playing March 22nd. So if y'all want to come see that, or Mark Chestnut on March 30th, y'all are my guests.
0: How was that the point he figured it out? By the way, Ramon does not have an E on the end. That was Ramon thinking he's funny. Ramon is R-A-M-O-N. And I know what you're thinking. Well, I need a silent E on the end to make the vowel before the consonant preceding it long. You do, if you're coming from a whole different tradition. This is not that tradition. And so, well, you're not Spaniards, and if I hear that again, that's my favorite. Some dude named Pedro Gonzalez from Mexico got all the Indian traits, the dark hair, the dark skin, dark eyes, and 5'7". Yeah, we're from Spain. No, you're not from Spain. Yeah, my people are Spanish. My mother would refer to Hispanics as Spanish. He was a Spanish fella. Yeah, he was a Spanish fella. I'm 55, and I think about how I look at the world differently than when I was much younger. And most everybody I know is the same. And it's not just that we got older and wiser. It's that we started realizing, for instance, America's monetary policy is unsustainable. America's spending, unsustainable. It took 200 years to rack up $1 trillion in debt. 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
8: News. I'm Tom Rigotti. President Trump says the U.S. and Iran have reached a settlement, but it is yet to be official. Fox's Max Gordon reports.
9: We were expecting significant military action against Iran, but in a major reversal, President Trump said that these strikes would be canceled and that the U.S. and Iran had reached a memorandum of understanding, which could be signed in the coming days. Now, there is no specific deal that's been outlined.
8: Trump says Iran has agreed not to seek a nuclear weapon. President Trump resorts to Plan B to replace Tulsi Gabbard as Director of National Intelligence as a key terror-fighting tool is set to expire.
10: The installation of Bill Pulte as acting DNI scuttled a fragile bipartisan compromise to renew FISA. The president nominated Jay Clayton for DNI moments after most lawmakers left the Capitol for the week. This guarantees a FISA lapse.
8: That's Fox's Chad Pergam on Capitol Hill. 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

0: rush passed. It was February 17th of 2021. Our career highlight was doing the Christmas Eve show that year. As you know, that was his. He didn't have children, and he looked forward to that show. And it was a huge honor his team gave us to let us do that. It also kept Clay and Buck from being set up for failure because, you know, they didn't ask to replace Rush. And they tried to be very delicate about it and very respectful about it. And it's not an easy thing to do. It's always tough to come in after a legend like that, whoever that is. But there's a story that I don't know if I've ever told before that I thought today would be a good day to tell. 33 years ago, a little town in Colorado was absolutely swarmed. Now, if you're a Rush Limbaugh fan, you already know what I'm going to say. If you're not, it's part of the legend that I think deserves to be told. So play along if you know already, and if you don't, you're going to learn something about Rush. I think remembering is honoring. About 35,000 people poured into Fort Collins, Colorado, for what came to be known as Rush Stock 93. All because of a bake sale. You heard that right. A bake sale. The man behind it was named Dan Kay. He was 24 years old. He had been working at a flea market, and his problem was he wanted a subscription to Rush Limbaugh's newsletter. But at $29.95, his wife was not having it. So he did what any resourceful fan would do. He called into Rush's show and complained. And Rush, never one to miss a moment, jokingly told him to do what? What do we always say? Hold a bake sale. Raise the money yourself. So Dan took it literally. And he actually did it. Resourceful fella. Somehow, what started as a gag turned into a massive gathering that drew tens of thousands of Limbaugh loyalists to Northern Colorado. The crowd was full of fans of our fearless leader, El Rushbo. Nobody could have predicted that a $29.95 newsletter subscription and a wife saying, you can't, and of course a call into Rush Limbaugh show, would turn into one of the biggest moments of 1993. Let's listen to Rush Limbaugh from his television show, talking about that event.
1: It's an all bake sale show tonight, folks. We got some footage from the bake sale. We have some footage the way the media has covered the event and some comments. But it really was a great time. There's a lot of national curiosity about it. And I want to say right up front, by the way, the press did a very good and fair job covering this. We got 3 minutes on CNN, 2.5 minutes on NBC and CBS. Well, on their late night news, with 22-minute show to get 2.5 or 3 minutes of it, it's good. Most packages are 90 seconds. And the only thing that was, I think, not properly reported was the size of the crowd. And we'll talk about that as the program goes. Here's just some shots to show you. This is the Old Town Square in Fort Collins, Colorado. These two little dots you see here are the stage. We have a shot coming up tonight of me speaking, and you'll see people after people after people. It's nothing but wall-to-wall people for as far as you can see, and it's only this section. I'll point it out to you as this right here. It's an awesome, awesome shot. You'll see the perspective of the crowd very well. This is Dan of Dan's Bake Sale, the guy I'm pointing to, and we have a little bit of him. These are mounted cops. These guys got me to that stage. Can we go back to this monitor here? Let me show you something. If you can get a close-up here, let me grab my rainforest pointer. I don't often use this, but I want to show you something. Well, I used to use this pointer a lot, and people said, hey, you're distracting us with the pointer. You're the show, not the pointer. Use your finger. And just a little change of pace. Now, can we get a close-up here, Chet? Come on in. These two things here are the stage. I was hidden out in this building here. This is where I was, ladies and gentlemen, so as to protect me from the throng, from the mob. And I had to get from here to here and still be alive so I could make a speech. And we did it with these guys on horseback. These guys, this is not a shot of that, but I was sandwiched in between them with a wall of cops, and everybody was very cooperative, and that's how we got it done.
0: You know, his flair for showmanship, the tongue firmly planted in cheek, as he would say. You know, Trump does this. If you love Rush, you take what he's saying literally. If you hate Rush, everything he says simply affirms what you already knew. He's a blowhard, blustering, self-important, narcissistic fool. So he's really serving everyone in the process. Everyone. He's doing everyone a favor. He's doing his enemies a favor. He's giving them a focus to be angry about. And that becomes, in and of itself, that becomes an activity. That becomes a thing that they do that fills their time. You've seen this you saw it with Donald Trump. You've seen it with anyone who becomes a focal point for MAGA or the Tea Party or Christians or Americana. You see how the more people love you for what the left hates, the more they have to hate you. And the incredible thing about Rush, I mean, I'm trying to think. You know, we've had people who, now we have a term for this now, trolling, right? Which is where you do things for the sole purpose of upsetting the other side. And we had people who did that to some extent. But long before Trump, Rush was doing this. And he was reveling in it. He was enjoying it so much. And there's something fantastic about that. And today, it's not as noteworthy. But nobody was doing that back then. Nobody was engaging in what we would now call trolling in a way that you're supporting.

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0: Okay, if you just tuned in, another exciting hour of our tribute to Rush Limbaugh. Every day we'd like to think it's a tribute to Rush Limbaugh. Our show is a tribute to Rush Limbaugh. We wouldn't be here if Rush Limbaugh hadn't saved the AM dial, so everything we do is a tribute to him. 33 years ago, a small town in Colorado, Fort Collins, Colorado, became known as Rushstock. 93, when 35,000 people poured in for a bake sale. A 24-year-old by the name of Dan Kay, who was working at a flea market, called in to Rush's show. He wanted a subscription to Rush Limbaugh's newsletter, but his wife told him, we don't have $29.95 per month to pay for it. And I guess that was the per month. Was it per month? Was that for a year? Maybe that was for a year. Okay. And his wife said, no, we don't have that kind of money. That's real money, and we don't make that. So I think he probably thought Rush would say, well, here, I'll send it to you free. And he said, have a bake sale. So the guy did, and Rush showed up. Rush then showed a video package, this is on his TV show, of that day when Rush shows up.
1: Let's just put this whole thing in perspective. We've got a package, an overview package. It'll start out with lines of traffic trying to get into Fort Collins, aerial shots of the crowd, some stuff from the bake sale randomly put together. This is a good two-minute overview, so let's get started with this. Take a look.
2: 2, 3, standing down, Rush Limbaugh's fan, to acquisition, Limbaugh's edition, we'll make some money, it rages honey, we're baking cookies.
3: thank you.
1: Hey. That's EIB 1, I'm pulling in.
4: How are you doing there, Brad?
5: Once again, I present to you, Rush Limbaugh.
4: Thank you, everybody. Thank you. Thank you. I see proud Americans. I see people who have probably been here for a while, met a lot of people you didn't know. You've met a lot of new friends, and you're happy today, right? From the bottom of my heart, I want you to. I appreciate this more than you can possibly imagine. I really do. You all have done such a change around in my life, and I want to encourage you to continue to be yourselves and to be happy. And above all, don't get down. I know the dominant media culture makes it look like what you and I believe in is a minority, but it isn't. We are the majority of thinkers in the country.
0: It's hard to estimate crowd sizes. They say 35,000 people. And, of course, that became a big deal in Trump's first. Remember the pee hat, the female anatomy hat? I'm not going to say the word. I don't use that word. I also don't use the C word. I don't like the word, if I'm being completely honest. I will refer to the P word if somebody is being a sissy, a baby. Like, come on. Like, you're getting your feelings hurt over that. You're such a... But I'll usually just say a wussy with a W instead. But anyway, that became a big issue. I've always thought crowd sizes were overrated. But anyway, Rush talked about how they came up with an unofficial number for how many people were there. It's a lot. How about this? It's a whole lot.
1: Chip, Chet, I do that all the time. We've got, our director's name is Chet, and one day I called him Chip, and so we all call him Chip or Chet. Now, Chet, put an aerial view up here. Anyone will do as I talk about the crowd size. The official estimate that was reported first from Associated Press was 20,000 or more. So it was at least 20,000. Then the figure was upped to 35,000. NBC on Saturday night said 25,000, 35,000, 45,000 or more. And today, on Monday, we got our official estimate from police officers and sheriff's departments on the scene. They're saying anywhere from 35 to 75,000. Here's why it's tough to count. In the first place, nobody really knows what the capacity of that old town square is. This is the first time anything like this has ever happened. But we've got some good indications. In the first place, they have a football stadium there that seats about 50 to 60,000 people. It's Colorado State. It may be more than that. The parking lot there... It can handle 30,000 cars. That parking lot was full. And you know that more than one person came in each car. We also had 25,000 copies of the Limbaugh letter that we gave away. We did not give anybody more than one, and we didn't give everybody one. So there are at least 25,000 there. We figured that at least three times that many came by that that didn't get. We figured we gave one away to one of every three people there. An eight-hour event. And it's any one time, it may very well be that in that square area, 20 to 30,000 people is the max you can get in there. But this was an eight-hour event, and people were coming and going all day long. They came by bus, they came by train, they came by car, they came by camel caravan, they take the hoof express. They walked in, they came from the United Kingdom, they came from Guam, they came from Angola. Bo Snerdly ran into some people from Angola. They were, I mean, from all over the world. And there was a 25-mile traffic jam on I-25 trying to get in, which we have footage we'll show you. There was a 7-mile bus caravan to get in. Now, that doesn't happen with a crowd of 20,000 people. Now, I'm not quibbling about the crowd. I'm not trying to make a big deal about numbers, but I am interested in the truth. We are in relentless pursuit of the truth here.
0: To no one's surprise, the crowd, unlike those at Democrat events, was very well behaved.
1: Now, this is another thing, too. Most events, like a three-hour rock concert, a baseball game or something, and the crowd comes, they expect a 30-minute or three-hour show, and they get what they want or not get what they want, but they leave. 8 hours, and there was no show here. It was just a bunch of great people, happy, content, prosperous people, people on their way to prosperity, people who have the same values, the same goals, the same objectives, and they just wanted to get together with one another, and they did. And that was what sustained them. It was just a giant neighborhood that was generated by my radio and television shows. It was just a sight to behold. And so the crowd, I think, was significantly larger than what has been reported, and it was the most well-behaved crowd of its size. It was an amazing thing. Cops all said that they've never seen a more peaceful group than this. Everybody in the city was surprised, because normally what they get in there is crowds that cause trouble and make a mess out of things, and this group didn't do that.
0: Now, that is an important point. It's qualitative, not quantitative. The size of the crowd is irrelevant, in my opinion. It's the type of people who were there. You get a lot of people to show up for an Antifa event or a P-Hat event or Black Lives Matter. If you were a business, you wouldn't want them as customers. That is why talk radio as a format has become the most profitable, most coveted format. It's not because of me or Clay and Buck or Sean or Glenn or Jesse Kelly or any of these other folks. It is because you are the customer that every business wants. You're a pleasure to do business with. This is the basis of the economic model of talk radio. That's why talk radio stations are booming. Not because of us, but because of you. And that's the truth. There is a business to most everything. And you are the coveted customer of every person who is sponsoring my show and everyone else on this network. 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
13: An attempted strike by Iran. I'm Lisa Lacerra, Fox News. A senior U.S. defense official tells Fox Iran tried to fire at commercial ships in the Strait of Hormuz, and U.S. forces shot down two Iranian one-way attack drones. This coming hours after President Trump said the U.S. and Iran had reached an agreement to end the conflict.
14: After two nights of targeting Iranian air defense systems and radars, the president said, quote, discussions had been approved by Iran's leaders. What that means is yet to be determined, though the president has determined, quote, the naval blockade will remain in full force and effect until this transaction is finalized. Time and place of the signing to be announced shortly. Iran's foreign minister denied reports of an agreement. Earlier today, CENTCOM disabled a third oil tanker this week in the Gulf of Oman after the vessel violated the blockade against Iran by attempting to transport Iranian oil.
13: Fox's Jennifer Griffin in Washington. The Kennedy Center board is working to keep President Trump's name on the building before a court-ordered deadline to remove it tomorrow.
15: A source tells Associated Press the center's board voted to seek a stay of court ruling that said President Trump's name was illegally added to the center. The judge in the case had ruled only Congress could change the name of the facility and ordered all references to Trump be removed.
13: Fox's Jill Nato in Washington. The center's Office of General Counsel sent out an email earlier this month saying letterhead and other documents must use the name the John F. Kennedy Center for the Performing Arts or Kennedy Center. The Supreme Court has ruled Alabama cannot proceed with an execution using nitrogen gas after a lower court ruled the method is unconstitutional. Jeffrey Lee had been scheduled to be executed tonight. He had filed suit claiming using nitrogen amounted to cruel and unusual punishment. America is listening to Fox News.
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13: New Mexico judge is considering a legal challenge to the state's universal child care program.
17: The lawsuit brought by Duke Rodriguez, a former Republican candidate for New Mexico governor, says the process used by Democratic Governor Michelle Lujan Grisham's administration to eliminate an income cap and co-pays was done before lawmakers had a chance to weigh in. The New Mexico Early Childhood Education and Care Department has defended the program, saying in court filings that the legislature, quote, expressly authorized and funded its November expansion. New Mexico's program is paid for in large part by oil and gas production in the state, as it looks to become the first U.S. state to cover all working families' daycare bills, regardless of income. Tanya J. Powers, Fox News.
13: Nearly 5 years after he was convicted of killing a woman in a car crash in Las Vegas, ex-NFL player Henry Ruggs has been denied parole. Authorities say the former first-round draft pick and Raiders wide receiver drove a sports car at speeds up to 156 miles per hour on November 2nd, 2021, slamming into a vehicle that killed 23-year-old driver Tina Tintner and her dog. Ruggs is next up for parole in August of next year. Some Ohio lawmakers seeking to eliminate financial incentives for companies that want to build data centers in their state.
9: Bipartisan support is growing for ending the sales tax break for companies after Signal Ohio reported last month the tax exemption cost the state $1.6 billion in 2025. That's 11 times as much as the state had expected. Outgoing Governor Mike DeWine put a temporary pause on the exemption last week. Now a bill from a state lawmaker agrees that the governor's pause was a step in the right direction, but it is not nearly enough. Under the new order, no new data center projects will be granted a tax break until the state's Joint Data Center Committee finishes its work reviewing data centers' impact on Ohio.
13: Fox's CJ Papa. I'm Lisa Lacera. This is Fox News.
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21: Our nation is back. Bigger, better, richer, and stronger than ever before. Less than 5 months from now, our country will celebrate an epic milestone in American history, the 250th anniversary of our glorious American independence. This July 4th, we will mark 2.5 centuries of liberty and triumph, progress and freedom in the most incredible and exceptional nation ever to exist on the face of the earth. And you've seen nothing yet. We're going to do better and better and better. This is the golden age of America. Americans built this nation from 13 humble colonies into the pinnacle of human civilization and human freedom.
0: James Tallarico came out and opposed voter ID laws. And he did so because he said Texans don't have driver's licenses. This is a subject I happen to know a fair amount about because the law went into effect in 2014 and the first Secretary of State who implemented the law happened to be my wife, and that's why she traveled all 254 counties to speak in every black church that would have her, every Spanish language church that would have her, every white conservative church that would have her, every high school, every college, you name it. It was a whirlwind of explaining that there are 7 forms of identification that are permissible to be used to vote. And if you do not have one of those, then it is absolutely free to you. State will pay for it, for you to go to the nearest DPS station, and they will make you an identification. Now, You might say, well, it just feels unfair to poor people what don't have no identification. Before you allow yourself to believe that, I want you to consider this. Don't we want poor people to have welfare if anybody's going to have welfare? Do you know that you have to have ID to have welfare, to get welfare? Do you know why? Because otherwise we'd run out of welfare. If you go to get the government cheese and you show up and go, hey, I need some government cheese. We need ID. I don't have none. Give me some anyway. Okay, well, here's some. 5 minutes later, you'd be like, more government cheese, please. No, you were here. No, you got to give me more. There'll be no way to stop it, right? You run out of government cheese in 5 minutes. So you have to have ID. If you don't have ID, they'll take you and get you ID so you can get your welfare. If you don't have ID, you can't get your welfare. You can't live in Section 8 housing. You can't get your government cheese. You can't go to school. You can't ride the bus. You can't do anything. You are as off the grid as it gets. Well, nobody ever said, hey, wait a second. Why are we requiring identification to get welfare? Why are we requiring identification to get a monthly check to live in Section 8 housing, to get your government cheese? Because everybody understands that it's the absolute best. You got to give the Democrats credit. They've got us arguing over whether the sky is blue. They have got us arguing over the most ridiculous. It's so absurd and so blatantly obvious. Well, how come we have to have ID? How could you function without it? How would it not be the case that people would just vote 10 times? It's almost as if that's what they want, right? So, Tallarico says he's against voter ID. You know, leaving aside his creepy sexual stuff, whether he did or didn't from sixth grade to ninth grade, the fact that his church that he's so proud of has transgender books and graphic books in there. The fact that they scream out when the Apostle Paul is mentioned, they scream out villain at the church. It's a freak show. It's not a church. It's a perversion of a church. It's a weird freak show. Leaving all that aside, this really matters because we're talking about an individual who does not share your values. You wonder, why couldn't we close the border? Everybody said we got to close the border. Even the Democrats would say, oh, yeah, we're for closing the border. We're all for closing the border. Got to have a closed border. But only if we can get comprehensive immigration reform. You make things so complicated that they can't be done. This is like an adult taunting a kid, right? Goofing around. Yeah, we'll do immigration reform. We'll fix the border. Yeah. I mean, I don't know. And then the other thing you do, you make it so complicated it can't be done. Because if it's so complicated it can't be done, then we'd love to. We'd love to. It's going to Mars. You just can't do it. Yeah, it can. Trump proved it. That's it. Close the border. Boop. We don't even talk about it anymore. So Tallarico has talked about voter ID as racist. Because these poor, dumb black people, I will be so glad when black people stop letting white liberal politicians treat them like imbeciles, because they do. They do. It's insulting. It's terrible. Nobody, you know what it leads people to do? Think that black people aren't smart. Think that black people are not capable, because that's how the Democrats talk about them, and nobody argues otherwise. We made this bit 8 years ago about black people voting. 8 years ago. It's just as accurate, if not more, today.
2: Voting is hard. 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
3: Let's call this segment Telling the Truth. An old-fashioned telling the truth. Saying things that are not normally said. I really enjoy being around old people. I go visit my dad at the old folks' home all the time. And one of the things I like is that old people, if you ask them a question, they'll tell you the truth. Hey, do I look fat in this? You really do. Hey, what do you think of Miss Johnson? She talks too much. She's always trying to impress people. If she wasn't worried about that, maybe people would like her more. Wow. Okay, I like it. A fellow named John David Klein worked at Channel 5 News back in the 80s. He sat down with the owner of a local candy store, and he asked the man how he liked owning a candy store. And the old man answered rather honestly what it was like to deal with the general public. And you might think, well, that old grump, you never owned a store. You never had to deal with the general public, because you'd understand some of what he says.
4: But let's go back to the old-fashioned candy store. Cheech Baneri has run his store since he retired as a longshoreman 10 years ago.
5: What's the nicest thing about owning a place like that?
6: It's a headache.
5: What?
6: It's a headache.
5: Oh, I said, what's the nicest thing about
6: it? Nothing nice about it.
5: Well, what about
6: work.
5: Well, what about all this, you know, the wonderfulness of meeting the neighbors and being this sort of, part of the community?
6: It's all bull. It's all bull. Too many headaches there. People come in, they're crazy when they come in. They don't know it. They're not awake in the morning.
5: Yeah.
6: They come in and they don't know what they're doing in the morning.
5: And so what do?
6: They come in, they leave you a $10 bill, they walk out, you have to call them back. They don't know what they're doing. They're half asleep in the morning there.
5: So this is not a terrific life, running a candy store?
6: No. Why don't you buy it?
4: So if you're thinking of buying that candy store when you retire, Cheech says Miami Beach is better. And I'm John David Klein, Channel 5 News.
3: Now, mind you, if your immediate reaction, as most people do, is to say, yeah, things have gotten really bad. This was in the early 80s. Dealing with people in and of itself, it's a real challenge. And when you're a retail establishment, you don't get to choose who comes in. Every time I see one of these videos of some thug or some big fat woman who goes into a fast food store, fast food restaurant, and they forget her ketchup, or she orders the supersized number 5 and they're out of fries, and she loses her mind at them and begins throwing things and tearing the place up. And you think to yourself, why would I want to do that? And then it crosses your mind that we're really lucky that there are people who want to do that, because you wouldn't want to do it. And I can assure you, I don't want to do it. And then you notice how many industries now are dominated by first-generation immigrants. And a lot of people will say, yeah, that's because you don't need to make excuses. There's money available, a small business association loan, if you want to get into that. You want to get in the convenience business? You want to get in the convenience store business? The highest rate of armed robbery. You want to get into that? You want to staff that thing 24 hours a day? Are you willing to get into the hot sheet motel business and live in the back? And 24 hours a day, when the ding-ding comes, you get up while you're asleep. You get up, walk to the front. You don't know what you're going to see. And there's a couple ready to pay you whatever for an hour. and you take their money and give them their key and hope they don't go in there and burn the place down. Hope they're not using meth in there. These are very unpleasant truths. I told you this segment is the unpleasant truth segment. Part two. Adam Carolla posted a video of a woman with advice for other young women looking for a husband. She says, and I love this, don't marry a rich man. Marry a man can fix things. Well, I'd love to say I'm glad my wife made this decision, but I can't fix anything. I got to hire somebody to fix most everything. And people will send me emails like I'm a bad person now. You wouldn't have known that if I didn't tell you that. I'm giving credit to guys who can fix things. Here's what was said.
2: Forget marrying rich. Marry the man who can fix the garbage disposal at 10 p.m. on a Tuesday night. That's generational wealth in this economy. Because nothing will humble you faster than realizing that people will charge you $500 just to show up. They don't even fix the issue. They'll stand there with their little clipboard like, yep, that's going to be expensive. Meanwhile, a handy husband hears a weird noise at night and activates like a sleeper agent. You don't even have to explain the issue. They'll just hear a noise and go, yep, that's the motor. A man who knows how to solve problems? Priceless. Marry the man who looks at your Pinterest board and says, yeah, I can build that. Nothing hotter than a man who knows his way around the hardware store. People are stopping him and asking him for project advice. That's why I laugh when people say marry for money. No, marry somebody who refuses to pay somebody else for labor. Because in this economy, the sexiest thing that a man can say is, don't worry, I got it.
3: It's interesting, isn't it? Because there are two types of men on each extreme. There's a... Was it Thurston Howell? Lovey. Oh, Lovey. Thurston couldn't do anything. And then you got the guy who can do everything. Now, maybe he messes some stuff up, but he is unafraid. If you got a guy who can fix things and does fix things and keeps the house rolling, so that anything's broken, he gets up, even if he doesn't want to fool with it at that time, and gets his hands dirty to fix it. That's the kind of thing we should be grateful for. And since we're on the subject, fellas, if you got a woman can cook, I hope you are expressing your gratitude to her for that. Because I will tell you, she is worth her weight in rubies. My wife hadn't cooked a lot when she came to this country, but she knew food was important to me. She knew my grandmother was the gold standard. So she got right up under my grandmother's armpit and my grandmother's little trailer. My grandmother couldn't even pronounce her name. Her name is Nandita, or Nandita, as most white people would say. N-A-N-D-I-T-A. My grandmother called her Donita because she couldn't pronounce it correctly. But she was so flattered that some woman wanted to learn how to do what she does. And my wife would say, can you give me the recipe for that hot water cornbread? She'd say, Donita, I don't have no recipe. I just do it. So my wife said, well, let's do it together. And she made notes. And now I have recipes on everything my grandmother did because she never wrote anything down. Lord knows. It was a pinch of this and a dash of that. Like Julia Child. I would love to see a chart of the number of people who now invest in gold and silver, first-time investors, and see what that looks like over the last 20 years. Because 20 years ago, I knew very few people who did. Now, including myself, a lot of people. 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
11: I'm Ted Linder. President Trump announcing that the U.S. and Iran have come to a great settlement, a deal to end the war in Iran, and claims it's being finalized.
12: They will not only not have, they will not purchase, develop in any way, any shape, in any way, shape, or form, a nuclear weapon. They will not have a nuclear weapon.
11: The U.S. blockade on the Strait of Hormuz will immediately be lifted when the documents are signed, possibly this weekend, the president says, in Europe. And the opening of the Gordie Howe Bridge connecting the U.S. and Canada delayed Thursday due to what the Windsor-Detroit Bridge Authority called outstanding issues. Canada's Prime Minister Mark Carney telling reporters Wednesday it'll take a few more weeks.
13: For a bridge that is going to be in place and serve Canadians, Americans, others for decades, the question of a few weeks is time well spent.
11: The bridge will connect the two countries via Detroit, and it's jointly owned by Canada and Michigan. 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

0: It was on Jay Shetty's show, S-H-E-T-T-Y. It popped up. I never know why. The algorithm said it was something I would be interested in, and I was. And it's of a woman named Dr. Vonda Wright, and they talked about how lifestyle can rejuvenate your aging cells. A lot of people are looking for the fountain of youth. Always have been, El Dorado or wherever else it is. Here was the quote that got my attention.
1: Our pluripotent stem cells, which we have not only from our bone marrow, but in every cell, are actually less young. That being said, lifestyle can rejuvenate those. And we've done our own, we've done this part of my research, having done those studies.
0: Let's play that again. I am very mindful that our medium is audio only. And if you do what I do, which is glance out the window while I'm playing something or look in the rearview mirror or look down to see if the air conditioning's on in your truck or your SUV, you don't hear exactly what was said. And I know this because people will say, hey, you said that. And I said nothing of the sort. But because they've missed context, then I've said exactly the opposite often. But anyway, so I want you to listen carefully to this because I think this is, if true, it's important to our lives and it's a launching point for a conversation. Go ahead.
1: Our pluripotent stem cells, which we have not only from our bone marrow, but in every cell, are actually less young. That being said, lifestyle can rejuvenate those. And we've done our own, we've done this part of my research, having done those studies.
0: And then they went through a 5-point health initiative. And I like things, I like lists, I like things numbered, I like them simple. I read a lot about health and wellness. And some people don't, some people see that as silly, and some, and that's fine. That's fine. I'm not asking you to buy in. But I like to share things I learn. And I like to challenge myself. Some of it's bunk. I get that. Some of it's paid for. I get that. But here were the 5 tenets of aging and health, and I'm sharing them with you now. Number 1, walking is not just exercise. It's literally medicine for your brain. Forget calories. When you walk, you're doing something far more interesting. You're changing how your brain works. Movement pumps blood to your brain, keeps it healthy, and actually helps protect your thinking and memory as you get older. How you move really does shape how you think. That was the point of the five that got my attention. Because almost everybody can walk, even if it's slow. And you will find that if you go for a walk after dinner, if you live in a safe neighborhood, you live out in the country, even if you just walk from your house up to the road and back, what a difference that makes. And they're showing through studies, it's not just a question of burning a few calories. It is firing up your engine and hitting the gas pedal, revving it for a little. Rum, rum, rum, rum. It turns out that that's a good thing for your brain. That evening walk, not a jog. Nobody's going to ask you to jog. That's more of a commitment. Just literally put on your house slippers and stroll outside and go for a 10, 20, 30 minute walk. It's a great time. Meet your friend next door. Gossip. Doesn't matter. Get that brain moving. Number 2, your muscles are basically a longevity organ you have been ignoring. Most of us only think about muscle when we want to look good, but here's what's wild. Muscle tissue works metabolically, just like your heart or liver, Ramon. It helps keep your blood sugar stable, Ramon, supports your bones, keeps you moving freely, and literally changes how your body ages. That's why once you hit 35, getting outside to walk and doing some strength training, it's not vanity, it's maintenance.
2: Yeah. I give you a long what?
0: I didn't say it would give you a long organ, did I?
2: Literally changes.
0: Oh, my goodness. Well, in any case, one thing I learned is that if you will strengthen your body, just some basic weights, doesn't have to be big weights, and you will convert some fat to muscle. I'm not talking about showing off and, you know, I'm not asking you to be Schwarzenegger. That muscle will burn more calories. That is your metabolic rate. It will metabolize what you eat, which means a person with, they don't look any different, but one has tone and the other one doesn't. The person with tone has more muscles. I'm not talking about big, bulky muscles. That's, nobody's asking you to do that. That person's body will take the same amount of calories as the guy beside him and burn through those faster and more thoroughly. We are at a point in time in the life cycle of our planet, of our people, of our civilization, of humanity, where we have more food than we need. Most of history was trying to find a way to meet our food needs. We got so good at it that we have way more food than we need, way more available, way more accessible, that lasts way longer, that is way cheaper relative to our wages. No, Michael, it's expensive. It's not so expensive that you don't buy too much of it. We'd like it to be less expensive, but by historical standards, maybe you've not studied. People were, part of why people were lean, now they're putting different things in our food, it's true, but they didn't have the money. They didn't have the money to eat like we do. Many people can eat more food than their body can handle, which means they pack it on as fat, because relatively speaking, it is cheap. If you will do some basic, basic strength training, low weights, not even high rep, you don't even have to break a sweat. You can start very easily, and you don't have to do much. Building strength is building health. There are a lot of old wives' tales, a lot of things that people are holding on to. Oh, that's vanity. No, no. It's much more important to you than going for a jog, which was the old notion of how you were going to get
3: 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We're going to be changing the name of the Gulf of Mexico to the Gulf of
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We're to number three in our list. And number one was, walking is not just exercise. It is literally medicine for your brain. Number two.

0: 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Oh, I see where you got that. That you have been ignoring. Build your muscles. Don't have to do bodybuilding. You never worked out before. That's okay. Just lift small amounts of weight a few times. It'll get easier and easier. Number three, belly fat is a message, not just a measurement. It's easy to treat belly fat as a cosmetic problem, but it's actually your body signaling something deeper. Things like chronic inflammation, prolonged stress, muscle loss. Here's the thing. Your body doesn't change because you guilt it into changing. It changes when you create the conditions where it actually feels safe enough to let go. It is hoarding that fat. Burn that visceral fat. And they're increasingly coming to the conclusion that what we used to refer to as a dad bod beer belly is not a beer belly. Well, it is in a sense in that way. It is inflammation of your liver. And that's going to lead to chronic liver disease sooner rather than later. And that's going to cause you all sorts of problems because the liver is what detoxifies your blood. When the liver cannot operate because it's clogged up like a drain that's clogged up and no water can go through, now your toilet is stopping up. Now you're going to have problems. It's also going to mean you're going to have brain fog in the afternoon. It's going to mean you're going to have all sorts of secondary, downstream health problems. It's not that hard. Clean it up. Check it out. Drink less. Not stop drinking. Just drink less. Eat less. You don't have to stop eating. Just eat less. Add a little exercise. You don't have to run a marathon. Most Americans lead a sedentary life. They don't move at all. It's not that hard. Go for a walk. Start with 10 minutes. First day, you'll feel goofy. I saw an interview with Jelly Roll. He'd gotten so big, he lost all his weight. And he said the first day, I think he went for a 10-minute walk. He said, I thought I was going to die. I literally thought I was going to die. And before long, he just added more and more and more. Each day, pushing himself a little further. I admire that. Number four. Bad sleep is quietly aging you faster than almost anything else. You can nail your morning routine, your diet, your supplements, but if your nights are a mess, you're working against yourself. Poor sleep throws off fat loss, makes emotional regulation harder, and prevents your nervous system from repairing itself. There is no shortcut around it. This is my biggest challenge. I do 10 days, 30 days sober, where I don't drink at all. I can do that. And I do it as a reset. I'll stop smoking for a week, 2 weeks, a month, 3 months. I've done over a year for smoking and drinking. Just a reset when I start thinking I'm doing too much of it. But getting to bed early and getting a full night's sleep, I do it. Not every night, but I do it. But it is my biggest challenge. I love to stay up really late and read and prep for the next day and engage on social media. As I'm reading things, I write things. That is my happy time. And I just have to be more disciplined. Number five, aging is not something that just happens to you. This one's the big one. Aging isn't passive. Every single day, your body is taking notes on how you move, how you sleep, what you eat, how you breathe, how much stress you're carrying around. All of that is actively telling your body what kind of future to build. The body you're living in at 60 or 70, you're constructing it right now. And maybe the most freeing way to think about it, your body is not a machine slowly breaking down. It's a living system that constantly adapts to whatever you consistently give it. I don't believe our bodies were built to live as long as we do. I think that we've managed to live as long as we do through medical advancement, through conquering the predators of the jungle, through plentiful food, through more comfortable sleep, through dealing with vitamin deficiencies. I think all of those things have contributed mightily. But at the end of the day, we're going to live as a people as long as we are committed to living within reason a long and healthy life. Look, Ben Sasse is going to get cancer and die early. It's unfortunate. Those things are going to happen. We're going to have car wrecks. We're going to have accidents. We're going to have cancer and heart attacks and stroke. But for the things you can do, you don't have to live a non-life. A lot of people don't make any effort because they let the great be the enemy of the good. Well, I'm not going to be one of those people that's obsessed with my health, so I'm going to do nothing. And my answer to that is, yeah, but what about your wife and kids? They want dad around. It is the ultimate in selfish to say, well, I'm just going to do what I'm going to do. When it's my time, well, how about this? If you go walking out into the middle of the freeway, it's going to be your time sooner than if you don't walk into the middle of the freeway. Hey, what's he doing? That guy's walking in the middle of a busy freeway. Well, when it's my time. No, I think you're contributing mightily to when it's your time. So that's your health check for today. And if you missed any of those, the guy's site is J. Shetty, S-H-E-T-T-Y. And the five items were, walking isn't just exercise, it's literally medicine for your brain. There are a lot of our listeners who go for an evening walk. My father-in-law went for an evening walk. And I always found that to be such a civilized thing. After we would have dinner, we'd go out and go for a walk. He always lived on a military base, so it was very safe. We could walk around the military base, and he would talk, and I would talk. We'd talk about books, and it was such a wonderful time. Number two, your muscles are basically a longevity organ you've been ignoring. Strengthen your muscles just a little bit. Get a 3-pound weight. Get a 5-pound weight. Lift it 3 times. Do a set of 3 of those. Tomorrow, do 4. Build up. Number 3, belly fat is a message, not just a measurement. Number 4, bad sleep is quietly aging you faster than almost anything else. And number 5, aging isn't something that just happens.
1: Ladies and gentlemen, Elvis has left the building. Thank you and good night.
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5: Iran targeting ships in the Strait of Hormuz. I'm Lisa Lacerra, Fox News. A senior U.S. defense official tells Fox U.S. forces shot down two Iranian one-way attack drones though traffic flow in the strait continues. This coming hours after President Trump announced a breakthrough with Iran.
6: There is no specific deal outlined. Iran's foreign ministry says Iran has not yet reached a final decision on an agreement and that any matters relating to a deal are speculation. Although tonight the Iranians are also acknowledging that large parts of an agreement have been finalized and that Qatar and Pakistan are actively working as negotiators.
5: Fox's Max Gordon in Dubai. President Trump confirming Housing Finance Director Bill Pulte will continue as Acting Director of National Intelligence while announcing a new nominee to the post this afternoon.
7: He's running it for a short while we get a very talented person, Jay Clayton, in. As you know, Jay Clayton's an incredible talent, head of Sullivan and Cromwell. He was head of the SEC.
5: It's coming as Democrats and some Republicans had voiced concerns over Pulte's lack of intelligence experience and voted against the extension of the Foreign Intelligence Surveillance Bill in protest of the choice in the House today. Federal authorities investigating after the numbers 8647 were found marked into the grass west of the Washington Monument. The term 86 means to get rid of and 47 is taken to refer to President Trump.
8: An Interior Department spokesperson tells Fox News that, quote, any threat against the president is taken very seriously by the department, and our U.S. Park Police will investigate this incident and hold those responsible accountable. The U.S. Park Police says they've not yet determined the cause of the discoloration and have collected grass samples for testing.
5: Fox's Rich Edson. This is the same phrase that resulted in the indictment of former FBI Director James Comey after he posted a photo of the phrase in seashells on social media. Comey said he thought it was a political statement, not a call to violence. 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
5: The Supreme Court issues three rulings on how bankruptcy proceedings should work.
10: In Keithley versus Buddy Ayers, the court sided with Keithley, who was accused of failing to disclose a personal injury lawsuit in his bankruptcy proceedings due to financial motive. The Supreme Court found having a motive to conceal potential finances itself isn't enough to warrant dismissing his personal injury case. In FS Credit Opportunities Corp versus Saba Capital Masters Fund, the justices ruled against allowing activist investors to sue public companies after those companies have opted into a rule that limits the activist investors' voting power. And in Abuamu versus the U.S., the justices ruled that charges must be filed against an individual accused of a crime in the district where the crime was committed. Jessica Rosenthal, Fox News.
5: The state of Ohio will require photo ID for mail-in voting in the 2027 election. The state house also approved a Senate bill that would amend the state constitution to add photo ID requirements for in-person voting. The bill that would amend the state constitution will now be put on the November ballot. Wholesale prices jumped again in May.
11: The producer price index for May rose more than expected, up 1.1%. The PPI measures prices at the wholesale level. The increase was more than estimated. High energy prices are impacting inflation. Excluding food and energy, the PPI was up just 0.4%. For the year ending in May, the PPI rose 6.5%, the steepest increase since November of 2022. But core PPI for the year came in at 4.9%. Jenny Coselda, Fox News.
5: The European Central Bank raised rates this morning to deal with rising inflation in that region. It's the first increase since September 2023. U.S. meteorologists say a strong El Nino has formed, and they say it's likely to be a major factor in extreme and deadly weather across the planet for the next year or so. I'm Lee Silasara. This is Fox News.
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0: This is Our American Stories, and when you hear that music, it's time for our final thought segment, a eulogy, a parting thought about a dying loved one. And this story comes from Willie Lench of Cambridge, Massachusetts, a scientist and university administrator. He wrote this piece for his wife's best friend that had lost her husband to cancer. And the name of the piece, How My Father's Cancer Diagnosis Saved Our Rocky Relationship.
1: Nothing stays the same for long. Things and people change, often for the worse, it seems. But once in a while, very much for the better. I grew up on a small farm, living a life that I took for granted. I had a dog without a leash. Mountains in whatever direction I looked. And awoke to the call of pheasants in the alfalfa fields. My father also worked in the city as a welder. He was quiet, distant, you might say. He was not highly educated, but smart, with an engineer's way of looking at problems. He was a man made of leather, brass, and chewing tobacco, who tried to teach my brother and me useful things, including respect. He had a temper. I did not like him very much. One day I came home from school and his car was already there. Once inside, I was told by my mother that he didn't feel well. His back hurt. My father never missed work. In fact, when he came home, he went to the barn to work even more. I remember peeking around the corner at him as he lay on his bed in the middle of the day. I was in elementary school. Multiple myeloma is a type of blood cancer. It starts in the cells that normally make antibodies for the body to use in its immune response against infections. When those cells become malignant, they make antibodies like crazy. As the cancer grows, the person who has it shrinks. The disease saps the body's energy, and the antibodies cause problems for other cells and tissues. Bones eventually look like Swiss cheese, and when they break, they never heal. For the last year of his life, my father's entire day consisted of rising from his hospital bed in the living room and slowly walking to his chair to sit and think. He was predictably in that chair when I came home one day during the ninth grade. I do not remember where my mother and brother were, but the two of us were alone. He asked me to sit down. What followed still moves me these decades later. He told me about his life, his family growing up, what it was like in the Pacific during World War II, his loves, his heartbreaks. It was like a pipe had burst, his inner self rushing out to me in a great flood. He had been speaking for maybe an hour or more when I realized that he was doing more than telling. He was asking to be forgiven. All it took was that understanding within me, and I forgave everything immediately. When he died, I didn't return to school for a few days. My biggest dread coming back was gym class. It was poorly supervised, and bullies ran the show. True to form. On my first day, I was standing there in my shorts when an all too familiar voice bellowed, "Lynch." It was a guy who had given many of us a few lumps over the years. I turned to face him and said, "What do you want?" The other boys didn't say a word as they waited for the beatdown. "I heard your dad died," he said. "Is that true?" I quietly replied, "Yes." He didn't punch me. He didn't even move. Instead, he said, "I'm sorry." I was shocked. I'm sure I cried. Those two words are how I have remembered that kid ever since. What do you do when your enemies reveal that they are also human? I think you either forgive and move forward, or hold on to resentment and live in the past. I'm certainly not glad that my father got sick, but at the same time, I realized that if he hadn't, I might never have come to love him. It's the darndest thing.
0: It is the darndest thing. And thank you, Willie, for those words, for sharing Willie Lynch's story, in a way, his dad's story, and that bully's story, here on Our American Stories.

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5: Climate change is here, and so are the health issues caused by extreme weather. Respiratory illness triggered by wildfire smoke. Heart problems worsened by heat waves. 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
0: And we continue here with Our American Stories. And up next, the story of the Wright brothers and their battle to be the first in space. It was the early 20th century, and world leaders everywhere were in a race to create what we now call the airplane. And not just for the sheer wonder of it. To the winner would go the spoils of commerce and war. The stakes were high, and our government feared that the British, Germans, or French might win the first race to space. What was the American response? We chose to invest in a person, Samuel Langley, and his team of experts. Langley, at the turn of the 20th century, was a big name. He was the head of the Smithsonian, our nation's preeminent source of government research, and an acclaimed scientist, having taught mathematics at the U.S. Naval Academy and physics and astronomy at the University of Pittsburgh. He also wrote a lot about aviation. The prevailing wisdom was simple. Give the nation's top government scientist a pile of cash and see if his band of scientific appointees could crack the man-powered flight code. That's precisely what happened when the War Department handed Langley a princely sum and set his team to work. What did the American people get for their government investment in flight? Langley and his team called it the Great Heriodrome, but there was nothing great about it. In front of a crowd of onlookers and reporters, Langley's machine launched from a catapult on a houseboat in the Potomac River, and after a short time in air, quickly plunged into the river. It fell like a ton of mortar, one journalist wrote. A few months and tweaks later, Langley tried again and got the same result. The press had a field day. The Boston Herald suggested Langley ought to give up airplanes and try submarines. You tell Langley that the only thing he ever made fly was government money, a skeptical member of Congress told a Brooklyn Herald reporter. Rather than criticize Langley, government officials covered their guy and pled for more money and more time. Here's the official War Department memo. We are still far from the ultimate goal, and it would seem as if years of constant work and study by experts, together with the expenditure of thousands of dollars, would still be necessary before we can hope to produce an apparatus of practical utility on these lines. Two inventors from Dayton, Ohio, didn't get the War Department's message. Only 9 days after Langley's failed experiment, with a mere $2,000 of their own money and no reporters or fans around to watch, Orville and Wilbur Wright became the first men in history to launch a sustained power and pilot-driven air machine into flight, flying for 59 seconds and covering 852 feet of ground, a few miles from Kitty Hawk, North Carolina. Who were these two brothers, and why did they succeed where others failed? Author David McCullough, who wrote a terrific book about the Wright brothers, said this: they didn't have any money, they didn't have any political contacts, and they didn't have a great university or foundation behind them, but they thought they could figure out how it is that birds soar. They had been making bicycles, by the way, and selling bicycles in their little shop in Dayton, Ohio. And of course, bicycling is about balance and equilibrium. Langley had failed, it turns out, because he and his team were working on the wrong problem. They were focused on power. The Wright brothers focused their efforts on the problem of balance. Their practical and applied experience as world-class bicycle makers and engineers gave the two guys from Dayton advantages no amount of government money or scientific pedigree could match. That wasn't the only reason the Wright brothers succeeded where Langley failed. Here's McCullough again. What they realized is that it isn't enough just to invent, theoretically, or invent, in fact, a machine that might fly on its own power, but to know how to do it, to know how to fly just as if you made a bicycle. You can't just say, here's the bicycle, but you don't know how to ride it. And the only way to learn to ride a bicycle is to ride a bicycle. So they didn't just invent the airplane, they learned, as no one ever knew before, how to fly the airplane. And that means riding with the wind and having wings that will do the necessary adjustments that will make it possible to stay in the air. It was dangerous work. Every time they went up, they would go up 50 or 100 times a year. They had a good chance of being killed. For that reason, they never flew together. If one got killed, the other would be alive to carry on with the mission. The Wright brothers succeeded because they not only knew how to build the machines, but how to use them. There was no disconnect between the engineer and the pilot. Indeed, these two became the first test pilots in world history. What really propelled the Wright brothers into the air and the record books was their pioneering work on what's known in aviation as three-axis control, which allows the pilot to steer the aircraft and maintain the machine's balance. It would become an industry standard and remain standard on all fixed-wing aircraft. The Wright brothers had another advantage. Freed from the perils of government subsidy, they had to think of ways to innovate with less, explained author James Tobin in his book, To Conquer the Air. Because they couldn't afford the costs of too many failed flight tests, the Wright brothers designed their own wind tunnels to test various designs for aerodynamic effectiveness. From those simulations, they amassed real-life practical data sets that they used to hone their aircraft designs. As with so many great innovations in our time, powered flight in America was propelled by amateurs with less funding and expertise than their private and public competitors. The Wright brothers, neither of whom had a college degree, found themselves in the flying business, wrote author James Tobin, in the sheer spirit of play, as mere hobbyists. This was a distinctly American attribute. This is what Orville Wright had to say about it. If we had been interested in invention with the idea of profit, we most assuredly would have tried something in which the chances for success were brighter. You see, we did not expect in the beginning to go beyond gliding. Even later, we didn't suppose the airplane could ever be practical outside the realm of sport. It was the sport of the thing that appealed to Will and me in the first place. The question was not of money from flying, but how we could get money enough to keep on entertaining ourselves with flying. Though the Wright brothers beat Langley and the Smithsonian to the man-powered flight race, the race for a patent and credit was just getting started. With Smithsonian approval, an aviation expert made some slight modifications to Langley's aerodrome and made some short flights in 1914, all to bypass the Wright brothers' patent application and vindicate the Smithsonian's leader. In 1914, America's most esteemed historical museum displayed the Smithsonian-funded Langley Aerodrome in its own museum as the first manned aircraft heavier than air and capable of flight. Orville Wright, who outlived his brother Will, was so angry that he sent the 1903 Kitty Hawk Flyer, the plane that actually made aviation history, to a science museum in, of all places, London. But truth is a stubborn thing. After considerable embarrassment and pressure, the Smithsonian recanted its false claims about the aerodrome in 1942. The British Museum, well, they returned the Wright brothers' historic flyer to America, and the Smithsonian put it on display in their Arts and Industries building on December 17th, 1948. 45 years to the day after the aircraft's only flights. A grand government deception, at last foiled by facts and by fate. Samuel Langley died in obscurity, a broken and disappointed man. Friends often claimed he could have beaten the Wright brothers if only he had more government funding and more time. As for the Wright brothers, the memory of the two men live on, their legacy emblematic of all that is possible in America, and improbable too. The story of the Wright brothers and how they beat the fancy, well-paid scientists to space, here on Our American Story.
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15: News. I'm Chris DeMeo. President Trump says the U.S. and Iran have come to a great settlement to a deal to end the war, and it's being finalized.
16: They will not only not have, they will not purchase, develop in any way, any shape, in any way, shape, or form, a nuclear weapon. They will not have a nuclear weapon.
15: The president says the U.S. blockade on the Strait of Hormuz will be lifted once the documents are signed this weekend. Pro golfer Phil Mickelson is banned from his golf club after allegations of inappropriate behavior.
17: Golf Digest reports that Mickelson is no longer welcome at the Farms Golf Club, where he's been a member for decades, after he allegedly approached a woman in the clubhouse this spring and made non-consensual physical contact with her. Officials at the Farms then reviewed and investigated the incident and told the 55-year-old to leave the premises.
15: That's Fox's Tony Genualdo reporting. 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
0: And we continue with our American stories. Red light camera tickets came into being during the early 2000s. The public was outraged and irritated because the cameras eliminated the human element. And there are a bunch more reasons why all of us as taxpayers were annoyed and irritated by the red light camera ticket. Hugh Eastwood and Beavis Shock decided to do something about it. They're civil rights lawyers in St. Louis, and they filed three separate cases, all three of which were heard by the Missouri Supreme Court in one big morning argument. Here's Beavis Shock and Hugh Eastwood to tell their story.
19: I got into civil rights law 25 years ago, early in my practice. I ended up working on a civil rights case on a referral. I felt great about it. I won my first civil rights trial, and I decided that I would vastly focus on that in my practice, which I have done. So the red light camera tickets cranked up, and when they first started, it was just a little small program, and the aldermen, I don't think, when they passed it, they had any idea what it would turn into. But in St. Louis, they were issuing these tickets left and right. And I thought that this idea of giving people tickets for running through a red light by a tenth of a second, which a cop would have just ignored, shortening the yellows, which they were doing to increase the revenue, early morning, people coming home from coffee or going to coffee, no right on red, there's nobody within 2 miles, right? If the intersection is completely unattended, so the person goes ahead and goes right on red, even though it's a no right on red, and here comes a red light camera ticket, no officer would bother with anybody. Or if the officer did bother, might pull the person over and say, hey, you know you're not supposed to do that. I'm not going to give you a ticket. There's nobody around. It took the human judgment part out of it, which I didn't like. And then what happened was a radio personality named Charlie Brennan got one of these tickets. And he called me during a break in the show and briefly explained. And I said, I will do it on the condition that we do the entire representation on the air. And he said, okay. I stayed pulled over. We did the first interview right there. And every single interview I did with Charlie started with the same question. Charlie, you have a right to a confidential relationship with your attorney. Would you like to waive that today? Because there are hundreds of thousands of people listening. This is the number one station in St. Louis, the Mighty Mox, KMOX, the blowtorch of the Midwest. And he said, yes, I would be this. I'd like to give up my right to confidentiality. And then we discussed right there, like he was a brand new client, and I agreed to represent him in the case because I didn't like the way it smelled. At the end of the day, it was my nose that told me this is wrong and it's bad. And then we ended up with three or four clients, and we ended up with three cases at the Supreme Court of Missouri, and we won them all after about 4 years.
20: I'd say that it struck me as fundamentally unfair. And that was a sentiment I noticed a lot of people having. When we would go on the radio with our client, who was a radio host, the switchboard would light up when this topic came up. And I think it just struck a chord that this was wrong, it was unfair, and it offended a lot of our fundamental notions of how the relationship between the community and the police should be, and also how our court system should work. And remember, most people only interact with the court system in municipal court on a traffic ticket. I mean, most people aren't getting arrested for serious crimes, which is a good thing. Most people aren't being hauled into court and being sued on some complicated theory, which again is a good thing. So most people don't have much litigation in their life, and if they have a negative interaction with the government, it's going to be for something pretty minor. They're going to get a ticket and have to go to municipal court. So it's really important for the relationship between the government and the community for that process to be seen as fair, and also for it to be seen as pursuing justice rather than for-profit motive. And so there's a phrase, which is not mine, which is taxation by citation. And that was what was going on here. And we knew that this was a revenue grab, because one of the arguments the cities had in these cases is that we need this money. And that's what struck me as unfair. This wasn't about a legitimate exercise of the police power to promote traffic safety. In fact, if it was about traffic safety, they would care about who the driver was, after all. Here, they didn't care. We're just going to go after the owner.
19: One of the things in the red light camera cases was that people who were not driving were getting tickets for running a red light. It was the owner would get the ticket, the owner of the car, because it was done by license plate, and then who owned that car. That violates some basic principles of how our criminal law works. Many of the criminal rights, but not all of them, are in the Fifth and Sixth Amendments. Your right to remain silent, right to be informed of the nature and cause of the accusation against you, the right to be confronted with the witnesses against you. These are all in those amendments. But interestingly, the right to be presumed innocent is not in those amendments, but it's deeply ingrained in our case law and our system of jurisprudence from the common law of England. We felt that one of the effects of these cases was to help make those rights further enshrined in the law.
20: We had cases from different cities in our region. Two of the cases, we were in a defensive posture, right? Defending someone who owned a car from a red light ticket, or from us, in Charlie Brennan's case, a speeding ticket detected with a camera. The other case, we were offensive. We were seeking to get an injunction to shut down the City of St. Louis camera program. And everyone showed up, including the private camera company. They had their own lawyers, very good lawyers, lawyers that I respect, very talented, skillful, well-paid lawyers. The debt collectors who were trying to chase people down for these tickets, they had their own lawyers. Everyone was there. There were a lot of lawyers in the courtroom. But yes, this was not about money for us. This was not a class action. This was really shutting down a system. And we were able to do that. I will say in candor that we were a little nervous, because after this wonderful, unprecedented experience of having three Missouri Supreme Court opinions issue on one day, all in your favor, we thought, I mean, that's about as good as it gets. We had some nerves, because we read a kind of narrow path for these cities to come back and have another bite at the apple with these red light camera programs. And so we kind of thought it might be like whack-a-mole. But so far in the St. Louis region, that has not been the case.
19: Let me add that I think we knew when we were going through those several years that if we won, it would help our business. Help our business more than all the advertising in the world. In fact, being on the Charlie Brennan Show, this radio show that has a huge following, you really can't pay for advertising like that.
0: No, you can't pay for publicity like that or advertising like that. When we come back, more of this not merely amusing piece, because it's making us all smile listening to it, but it gets you a bit angry too. And this is where our great legal system comes into play. And great lawyers like Hugh Eastwood and Beavis Shock, their stories continue the red light traffic caper here on Our American Stories.
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2: And we continue with our American stories and the story of the two men who ended red light traffic cameras in their state and took it to the state's highest court. Their argument about why these red light traffic tickets were against the law and an abuse of power. Let's return to Beavis Shock and New Eastwood for more of their story.
3: One good favorable article in the paper about a news story about a win does more than all the buses and all the billboards in the world, because it helps not only get one's name in the public eye so people call for help, but when one walks into a judge's courtroom and the judge knows, hey, this guy got me out of my red light camera ticket, that helps. And it doesn't mean the judge isn't going to follow the law and rule as he or she sees fit, but it does mean that our papers will be read with care. So we got something out of it. And to this day, people walk up to me on the street and say, aren't you Beavis Shock? Didn't you do that red light camera thing? Yes. Thank you so much. That's such a good thing you did for this community. That's a big deal.
4: And the problem with the whole system, of course, is that usually the fines were around $100, sometimes a little more. And the problem is, it's just not worth it for most people to fight, to take time off from their jobs or their lives over $100. That can be a lot of money to some people, but it's not enough money to mount a serious legal defense. And so there was this very clever thing that the red light camera companies, which were for-profit companies, were doing, which was pitching these very cynical strategies to municipalities as a way to raise money. And we knew these companies were corrupt because one of the companies, called Redflex, had executives go to prison. They also had officials in Chicago and other places get investigated by the federal DOJ and go to prison. So there was something that was really offensive about this. The other thing is, it was really what you could call a cross-ideological sense of outrage. Most people driving around living their lives thought that this was unfair and that it was wrong. And we know from policing that when policing works, it's because the police have trust with the community. And that usually involves old-fashioned things like going out and being a regular beat cop in the community. Could be running traffic. I suspect people don't like getting speeding tickets or traffic tickets. But at the same time, if this person is actually in the community and is someone who is building trust with the community, that's policing that works. And so there really wasn't any evidence that red light cameras were having much of a traffic safety function. The only evidence was city officials saying, you know what? Yep, in our view, they promote traffic safety, which we just thought was cynical. In one of these cases, we actually went on to have a civil trial against the city. And when the jury saw

0: revenue that the city was making, the spike in revenue in association with, in fact, issuing warrants, they found in favor of our client and gave her $100,000. So I guess the final thing, it was an opportunity to go all the way to the Missouri Supreme Court. And at the time, as a newer lawyer, this was a great case to work on. And I also knew that if I really just fouled this whole thing up and really did a terrible job for my client, which was not my goal, that at least the worst case, my client would only be out $100. So that was about the limit of my malpractice exposure as a young lawyer.
1: I would add that it was perverse that people who were trying to be good citizens suffered more than scofflaws. And the reason for that was that if people didn't pay, all they got were a few letters saying pay. Nothing happened to them. There was no warrant for their arrest. There was no nothing on their driver's license. Nothing happened. So most citizens really believe in the rule of law. We all understand once that disappears, a lot of our liberties will disappear. And good citizens, therefore, paid the $100, and the bad citizens didn't, and nothing happened to them. So bad conduct was rewarded, and the working class person with good intentions who understands the importance of the rule of law is dramatically affected, and the scofflaw schmuck neighbor gets the ticket and doesn't care. And that contributes to a decay in our community's ability to live together in a civil manner. And that was a part of it that really bothered me.
0: I would also say, and we got into this in our case involving the city of St. Peter's, this exurb of St. Louis, the cynicism, I think, of the city's arguments in favor for these programs was detected by the jury, and the city's arguments were rejected. So for example, the city said, well, this is how we pay for seniors to have transportation. This idea being that if somehow you shut down this red light camera program, you're gonna leave, you know, impoverished grandmothers on the side of the road, unable to travel. That was just baloney. Guess what? Those programs existed before red light cameras, and they exist today. I suppose there's political support for them, and it provides a service to members of the community, and that's a legitimate government function. But the point is don't act like we're attacking grandmothers. The cynicisms of the arguments in favor of these programs, I think, is what helped doom them. There really was not political support for these. It was taxation by citation, which is an improper use of the police power. We should not be writing tickets to people or issuing fines to generate revenue. And so what that judgment does is force not just St. Louis County, but cities and counties throughout the state of Missouri, and perhaps nationally, because it's applying the First Amendment. First Amendment doesn't change when you cross a state line. What it does is force them to go through their books, examine their laws, and rewrite that. And I know that Bibas knows firsthand from a conversation he had with a lawyer who practices on the government side. That's exactly what they're doing, and that's a good thing. I mean, the idea that you'd ever mix for-profit business and criminal law enforcement or traffic enforcement is nuts, right? Because the incentives are all perverse.
1: An interesting question is what will happen in other states? Does this radio broadcast affect any decisions by lawyers to do this, attack these systems? One of the things that might happen is people might listen to this and some lawyer, and it needs to be a lawyer with some experience in appellate work, who's argued in the Supreme Court of the state before, who's ready to go. It's gotta be somebody, and the big law firms will never do it, right? Because they are part of the establishment. They love that money coming into the government because they've got government contracts to write up the law on bond deals for municipal buildings and things. So it takes a certain level of craziness to want to do something like this. When we think about America, John Maynard Keynes said, we're all dead in the long run. Well, my kids aren't going to be dead, and their kids aren't going to be dead, and their kids' kids aren't going to be dead. They're going to be alive. And what a raw deal would we give to our descendants if we let America go, if we let the delicate balances of the Constitution and the principles of the Declaration be set aside because they're not convenient right now, or because people fail to recognize how well they work and what they mean. And I understand that the war never ends, but to be able to work on a case like the red light camera cases is an opportunity to live into those beliefs that we have a duty to our descendants who we don't know yet, and both my own gene pool, my own kids and their kids, but everybody else's kids too. George Washington didn't have any kids. That didn't matter to him. Doesn't matter whether you do or not. We're part of a larger community here.
2: And great job on that piece by Greg Hengler. And a special thanks to you, Eastwood, and to Beavis Shock. What a great story. Those two guys are both civil rights lawyers in St. Louis. And look, they're right. I mean, in the end, the country is formed because of those general warrants and writs of assistance that allowed British troops to just come in and search away in American homes. It was literally the founding reason and the impetus for the Declaration and for everything else that happened in the Constitution. And this was, as the lawyer said, taxation by citation. Government is here to serve us. We're not here to serve the government. Great work by both you, Eastwood, and Beavis Shock. For all the lawyer jokes that you've heard, this is a nation of laws, and when you need one, you want a good lawyer to defend your civil rights. A great story about the rule of law, and so much more here on Our American Stories.
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15: Deal or no deal? I'm Chris DeMeo, Fox News. President Trump announcing a new peace deal with Tehran. Fox's Jill Nato reports.
16: The president says the U.S. and Iran have agreed on a memorandum of understanding, and it means Iran will never be able to get a nuclear weapon. He told reporters at the White House.
17: It should be done pretty quickly. They want it every bit as much as everybody else wants it.
16: The president said the agreement may be signed as soon as this weekend.
17: The whole Middle East is happy, and long beyond the Middle East, the strait will open as soon as we have it signed.
16: The president had been threatening another round of strikes against Iran in retaliation for the downing of an American military helicopter earlier this week, but those strikes have been put on hold. In Washington, Jill Nato, Fox News.
15: The president, meantime, is nominating U.S. Attorney Jay Clayton to be Director of National Intelligence.
18: The president felt the pressure that was coming from Capitol Hill, including from a number of Republicans that were not happy to see Bill Pulte in the Director of National Intelligence position. He was named as acting DNI. What this does is set up the nomination for Jay Clayton, the U.S. Attorney for the Southern District in New York. He was also the chairman of the SEC, the Securities and Exchange Commission, during the president's first term. I think it was 2017 to 20. He is well-known around Washington, obviously in the legal circles, also it served, I believe, on the board of American Express. The question, of course, here is, will this propel Congress to move quickly on this nomination? Tulsi Gabbard, who had been confirmed for this job, obviously was going to be replaced, and she had announced that she would be leaving, the president going in a different direction.
15: That's Fox's Mark Meredith. The U.S. Supreme Court denying Alabama's emergency request to execute inmate Jeffrey Lee using nitrogen gas. The court let stand lower court rulings that temporarily blocked the nitrogen protocol, citing that it violates the Eighth Amendment's ban on cruel and unusual punishment. 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
15: The state of Ohio will soon require photo ID for mail-in voting in the 2027 election.
21: The new legislation, officially called House Bill 472, is one of two the Ohio State House fast-tracked this month. It also approved a Senate bill that would amend the state constitution to add photo ID requirements for in-person voting. Republicans call the measures common sense and say polling shows voters support them, while Democrats call the changes unnecessary, saying documented voter fraud is rare. The bill that would amend the state constitution will now be put on the November ballot. The bill requiring photo ID for mail-in voting is awaiting Governor Mike DeWine's signature. Lisa Lacerra, Fox News.
15: The Trump administration says it's located nearly 150,000 migrant children illegally smuggled into the U.S. during President Biden's term. Fox's Evan Brown reports.
0: The U.S. Homeland Security Department estimates that roughly 475,000 children crossed unaccompanied across the U.S.-Mexico border during the years of the Biden administration, and that efforts under the Trump administration have resulted in locating 146,000 so far. And people posing as sponsors to these migrant kids are now criminally charged.
1: A wide-ranging conspiracy to smuggle more than a dozen children into the United States by scamming the system and exploiting the loopholes created by the last administration.
0: Todd Blanche, the acting U.S. Attorney General, these child victims of three Guatemalan nationals, many of them girls, were often sexually abused. Eben Brown, Fox News.
15: An El Nino has formed. That's the natural warming of parts of the Pacific that changes weather around the globe. It's likely to be a major factor in extreme and deadly weather across the planet for the next year or so. It's usually strongest in the wintertime, but many forecasters say it's likely 2027 will set a record for the hottest year globally. I'm Chris DeMeo. This is Fox News.
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0: This is Lee Habib, and this is Our American Stories, the show where America is the star and the American people. Up next, another installment of our series about us, the Story of America series with Hillsdale College professor and author of the terrific book, Land of Hope, Bill McClay. Today, Bill shares the story of a foreigner whose observations on our nation still seem current nearly 200 years later. His name, Alexis de Tocqueville. Let's get into the story. Take it away, Bill.
1: Who was Alexis de Tocqueville? Let me back up. Alexis de Tocqueville was born in 1805 to a French aristocratic family. It was a family that had suffered greatly because of the French Revolution. Tocqueville's father, who was a loyal civil servant, ended up being imprisoned. His mother suffered from mental illness as a result of this. His grandfather was murdered. He was very much affected by the French Revolution. He grew up in the wake of that cataclysmic event. So a great question always for him was, what was to be learned from this event? Was this something that represented an inevitable movement of history? Or was it a fluke? Was the restoration of the monarchy, which took place when he was a young man, was that a restoration of the normal order of things? So he was living at a kind of cusp of history, and which things seemed as if they could go one way or another way. So that's Tocqueville. He came to America in 1830, ostensibly to study the prison system of the United States, which, believe it or not, was regarded as advanced by the world's standards at that point. But that was just a pretext. Really, what he wanted to do was to write a great book about this emerging phenomenon, this first great democracy, this first great republic, of which he said all the world talks and no one knows. So he was going to write the book that would make the world understand what this great experiment meant, and to look at its virtues, its vices, and try to discern from that what Europe could learn, what France in particular could learn in its future, and to guide the forces of democracy to a better harbor, to a more felicitous conclusion than what had come out of the revolution, which was bloodshed, Napoleon, and a restoration of the monarchy after much warfare and disruption. He actually had political ambitions also. I should not bear from mentioning that. And he thought making this trip to America, writing a great book, would launch him. It really didn't have that effect. He wrote a great book. It didn't launch a great political career, as it turned out. And so far as America is concerned, Tocqueville wrote the book called Democracy in America, La Démocratie en Amérique, published in two volumes, 1835 and 1840. And these two volumes are arguably make up together the greatest single work about America ever written. I think if you were condemned to a desert island with only one book to read about America for all the time left to you in life, I don't think you could do much better than Democracy in America. Because it describes certain fundamental properties of American society that have persisted. And it describes in very powerful ways the virtues and the pathologies of democracy, that is, of the regime based on the principle of human equality, making no distinctions of rank, of nobility, and the other marks of aristocracy, but treating all human beings as fundamentally, legally, civically equal. It was still a new idea. America, from the start, from the very beginning, we were a republic and conceived of ourselves as a republic. Tocqueville wanted to see firsthand, how does that work? What does that look like? And he's only 26 years old, but he's got to have been the most perceptive 26-year-old. He was to sociology and political science what Mozart was to music. He got it very early, and he got it right. So Tocqueville came to America, and he says this very clearly. He came there to see what the future held. He came to feel that democracy, that is a regime that stressed the equality of all people, was the wave of the future, like it or not. America was the avant-garde. It was in the vanguard of change that he expected and believed was coming everywhere. He says, I confess that in America, I saw more than America. I sought the image of democracy itself, with its inclinations, its character, its prejudices, and its passions, in order to learn what we have to fear or to hope from its progress. That, I think, is a very clear statement of what he intended to do. He really wasn't trying to write the best book on America. He just did that as a matter of course in the process of writing the best book on democracy. And he spends 9 months in the country, writes up copious notes. Now, as the quote I just read to you implies, Tocqueville did not think it was all roses and sugar plums in America. He was not advocating for democracy. He was saying democracy is what is coming. Democracy has its virtues. It has its faults. We need to understand both. We need to understand virtues. We need to see the faults. We need to acknowledge the faults. And that these faults may be inherent to the nature of democracy. And the best we can do is find a way to live with them.
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1: He captured great things about the nation. He also captured flaws. He's not an American booster, not an American cheerleader, but an observer, an astute observer. He didn't want to become an American. There were a lot about Americans that was distasteful to him. You know, remember, he's an aristocrat. Actually, many foreign observers of that time talked about Americans, the way Americans ate, that they ate massive amounts of food without much attention to the quality of the food. A Frenchman would not do this. So he was not altogether admiring figure. And yet he did admire many things. And we'll get to those in a moment. But I want to talk about the flaws that he saw first. One example is the policy of Indian removal that's going on at this very time. Tocqueville witnessed it firsthand. He stumbled upon a group of Choctaw Indians crossing the Mississippi River near Memphis. And here's what he said. It is impossible to conceive the extent of the sufferings which attend these forced emigrations. They're undertaken by a people already exhausted and reduced, and the countries to which the newcomers betake themselves are inhabited by other tribes which receive them with jealous hostility. Hunger is in the rear, war awaits them, and misery besets them on all sides. In the hope of escaping from such a host of enemies, they separate, and each individual endeavors to procure the means of supporting his existence in solitude and secrecy, living in the immensity of the desert, like an outcast civil society. The social tie which distress had long since weakened is then dissolved. They've lost their country, and their people soon deserts them. Their very families are obliterated. The names they bore in common are forgotten. Their language perishes, and all the traces of their origin disappear. And he ended his writing on this subject with another feature. Tocqueville was a man who possessed of enormous compassion and insight, but also an ability to make very hard and difficult judgments. And so he ends with this. These are great evils, and it must be added that they appear to me to be irremediable. I believe that the Indian nations of North America are doomed to perish, and that whenever the Europeans shall be established on the shores of the Pacific Ocean, that race of men will be no more. The Indians had only the two alternatives of war or civilization. In other words, they must either have destroyed the Europeans or become their equals. That, of course, is not the only flaw circa 1831 that Tocqueville saw. He had some contact with the institution of slavery. A few words about that. The Indians will perish in the same isolated condition which they've lived, but the destiny of the Negroes is in some measure interwoven with that of the Europeans. The two races are attached to each other without intermingling, and they are alike unable entirely to separate or to combine. The most formidable of all the ills which threaten the future existence of the Union arises from the presence of a black population upon its territory. And in contemplating the cause of the present embarrassments or of the future dangers of the United States, the observer is invariably led to consider this as a primary fact. The permanent evils to which mankind is subjected are usually produced by the vehement or increasing efforts of men. But there is one calamity which penetrated furtively into the world, and which was at first scarcely distinguishable amidst the ordinary abuses of power. It originated with an individual whose name history has not preserved. It was wafted like some accursed germ upon a portion of the soil, but it afterwards nurtured itself, grew without effort, and spread naturally with the society to which it belongs. I need scarcely add that this calamity is slavery. Tocqueville was very acute in identifying another aspect of our national character, and that is a certain restlessness, a restlessness in the midst of our prosperity. Let me give you a portion of that. In certain remote corners of the old world, you may still sometimes stumble on a small district that seems to have been forgotten amid the general tumult and to have remained stationary while everything around it was in motion. The inhabitants, for the most part, are extremely ignorant and poor. They take no part in the business of the country and are frequently oppressed by the government. Yet, their countenances are generally placid and their spirits are light. In America, by contrast, I saw the freest and most enlightened men placed in the happiest circumstances that the world affords. It seemed to me as if a cloud habitually hung upon their brow, and I thought them serious and almost sad, even in their pleasures. The chief reason for this contrast is that the former do not think of the ills they endure, while the latter are forever brooding over advantages they do not possess. It is strange to see with what feverish ardor the Americans pursue their own welfare, and to watch the vague dread that constantly torments them lest they should not have chosen the shortest path which may lead to it. In the United States, a man builds a house in which to spend his old age, and he sells it before the roof is on. He plants a garden and lets it just as the trees are coming into bearing. He brings a field into tillage and leaves other men to gather the crops. He embraces a profession and gives it up. He settles in a place which he soon afterwards leaves to carry his changeable belongings elsewhere. If his private affairs leave him any leisure, he instantly plunges into the vortex of politics. And if at the end of a year of unremitting labor, he finds he has a few days' vacation, his eager curiosity whirls him over the vast extent of the United States, and he will travel 1,500 miles in a few days to shake off his happiness. At first sight, there's something surprising in this strange unrest of so many happy men, restless in the midst of abundance. The spectacle itself, however, is as old as the world. The novelty is to see a whole people furnish an exemplification of it. And completing the list of the foibles, deficiencies of democracy that Tocqueville identified is one that I think was identified already by some of the founders. You see it in the Federalist Papers discussed, and that is the concept of the tyranny of the majority. That actually America, for all of its seeming liberty, was not an empire of reason, was not a place in which people felt free to disagree. Thought is an invisible and almost intangible power that makes sport of all tyrannies. In our day, the most absolute sovereigns of Europe cannot prevent certain thoughts hostile to their authority. It is not the same in America. As long as the majority is doubtful, one speaks. But when it has irrevocably pronounced everyone becomes silent. The friends and enemies alike then seem to hitch themselves together to its wagon. The reason for this is simple. There is no monarch so absolute that he can gather in his hands all the strength of society and defeat resistance, as can a majority vested with the right to make the laws and execute them. In America, the majority draws a formidable circle around thought. Inside those limits, the writer is free, but unhappiness awaits him if he dares to leave them.
0: When we come back, more here on Our American Stories.
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22: News. I'm Ted Lindner. President Trump announcing Thursday the U.S. and Iran have come to a great settlement, a deal to end the war in Iran, and claims it's being finalized.
23: They will not only not have, they will not purchase, develop in any way, any shape, in any way, shape, or form, a nuclear weapon. They will not have a nuclear weapon.
22: The U.S. blockade on the Strait of Hormuz will be immediately lifted when the documents are signed, possibly this weekend, according to the president in Europe. And the New Mexico Department of Health announces Santa Fe County woman has died from the plague. Officials say the State Department of Health is the first case of human plague in New Mexico this year. The State Department of Health says it'll work to conduct an environmental assessment to determine any ongoing risks. And the Carolina Hurricanes are now just one win away from the franchise's second ever Stanley Cup championship. They defeated the Vegas Golden Knights Thursday night 4-2 to take a 3-2 lead in the series. Game 6 will be in Vegas Sunday night. 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
2: 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However, we can't do it alone. Go to ja.org to learn more.

0: And we return to Our American Stories and with the Story of America series. When we last left off, Professor Bill McClay told us the story of the negative aspects of America that French observer Alexis de Tocqueville saw while here. The Trail of Tears, slavery, our restlessness, and the tyranny of the majority. Let's return to the story of Alexis de Tocqueville. It's time now for what he saw that was positive.
1: These are some of the flaws that Tocqueville saw in American democracy, and yet he proposes ways that American democracy can and already is countervailing against them. Maybe one of the most redeeming features of American life is the way that we organize ourselves. Political associations. He marveled at the ability of Americans to form organizations themselves politically, to spontaneously come together without necessarily the direction of government or any coercive authority to accomplish good works for the public interest. Here's how he talks about it. The political associations that exist in the United States form only a detail in the midst of the immense picture that the sum of associations presents there. Americans of all ages, all conditions, all minds constantly unite. Not only do they have commercial and industrial associations in which all take part, but they also have 1,000 other kinds: religious, moral, grave, feudal, very general and very particular, immense and very small. Americans use associations to give fetes, to found seminaries, to build inns, to raise churches, to distribute books, to send missionaries to the Antipodes. In this manner, they create hospitals, prisons, schools. Finally, if it's a question of bringing to light a truth or developing a sentiment with the support of a great example, they associate. Everywhere that, at the head of a new undertaking, you see the government in France and a great lord in England, count on it that you will see an association in the United States. This is still a characteristic of American life today. Here's Tocqueville, a few more comments about associations. I encountered all sorts of associations in America which I had no idea, and I often admired the infinite art with which the inhabitants of the United States managed to fix a common goal to the efforts of many men and get them to advance it freely. Thus, the most democratic country on earth is found to be, above all, the one where men in our day have most perfected the art of pursuing the object of their common desires in common. Does this result from an accident, or could it be that there's in fact a necessary relation between associations and equality? Aristocratic societies always include within them, in the midst of a multitude of individuals who can do nothing by themselves, a few very powerful and wealthy citizens. Each of these can execute great undertakings by himself. In aristocratic societies, men have no need to unite to act because they're kept very much together. In democratic peoples, on the other hand, all citizens are independent and weak. They can do almost nothing by themselves. They therefore all fall into impotence if they do not learn to aid each other freely. A government could take the place of some of the greatest American associations. But what political power would ever be in a state sufficient for the innumerable multitude of small undertakings that American citizens execute every day with the aid of an association? The morality and intelligence of a democratic people would risk no fewer dangers than its business and its industry if the government came to take the place of associations everywhere. He had the vision that as government took over and commandeered the role that had formerly been delegated to associations, associations would weaken their hold. They would weaken their force. They would weaken their capacity to bring about civic unity, civic consciousness, civic cohesion, civic capital. Tocqueville was a great admirer of the American Constitution, and particularly its federalism, its division of powers between the elements of the national government and the elements of the state governments. And unities even below this level of the state government, counties, municipalities. And the way that this dispersal of power among the states affects American life itself. Here's what he has to say about that. In great centralized nations, the legislators are obliged to impart a character of uniformity to the laws, which does not always suit the diversity of customs and of districts. As he takes no consequence of special cases, he can only proceed upon general principles, which is the cause of endless trouble and misery. This disadvantage does not exist in confederations. Congress regulates the principal measures of the national government, and all the details of administration are observed to the provincial legislatures, that by which he means the states. It's impossible to imagine how much this division of sovereignty contributes to the well-being of each of the states. In these small communities, all public authority and private energy is employed in internal amelioration. They concentrate on their own business. The central government of each state, which is in immediate juxtaposition to the citizens, is daily apprised of the wants which arise in society. And new projects are proposed every year, which are discussed either at town meetings or by the legislatures of the state, and which are transmitted by the press to stimulate the zeal and excite the interest of the citizens. This spirit of amelioration is constantly alive in the American Republic. Without compromising their tranquility, the ambition of power yields the less refined and less dangerous love of comfort. It is not unusual to attribute a large share of the misfortunes which have befallen the new states of South America to the injudicious erection of great republics instead of a divided and confederate sovereignty. Interesting observation about Latin America, just in passing. It is incontestably true that the love and the habits of republican government in the United States were engendered in the townships and the provincial assemblies. In a small state like that of Connecticut, for instance, where cutting a canal or laying down a road is a momentous political question, where the state has no army to pay and no wars to carry on, and where much wealth and much honor cannot be bestowed on the chief citizens, no form of government can be more natural or more appropriate than that of a republic. But it is the same republican spirit. It is these manners and customs of a free people which are engendered and nurtured in the different states to be afterwards applied to the country at large. The public spirit of the Union is, so to speak, nothing more than an abstract of the patriotic zeal of the provinces. Every citizen of the United States transfuses his attachment to his little republic in the common store of American patriotism. In defending the Union, he defends the increasing prosperity of his own district. That's a magnificent and fascinating comment on the nature of American patriotism. And American patriotism is not only based on an appeal to the ideals of the nation, but to the ideals of a nation that happens to be a nation that delegates as much as possible to local entities the sovereign rights of government. That's a part of the reason to feel patriotic of America, is when she leaves you alone.
0: And what a final thought there. When we come back, we'll continue with Professor Bill McClay's story of Alexis de Tocqueville's trip to America here on Our American Stories.
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2: And we return to Our American Stories and the final portion of our story about Alexis de Tocqueville as a part of our Story of America series, with Hillsdale College professor and author of the terrific book, Land of Hope, Professor Bill McClay. When we last left off, Bill was telling us about the great things de Tocqueville saw in our country. Let's return to the story. Here again is Bill McClay.
3: Now, we've heard how Tocqueville wrote about American restlessness. He was concerned about this flaw in our character, this tendency to dissipate our energies. One of the great counterbalances to this recklessness, in his view, was religion. Religion was essential. Without it, there might not be any way to still the centrifugal forces of materialism and individualism that would otherwise sweep through the country. Here's what he says. In the United States, on the seventh day of every week, the trading and working life of the nation seems suspended. All noises cease. A deep tranquility, say rather the solemn calm of meditation, exceeds the turmoil of the week, and the soul resumes possession and contemplation of itself. Upon this day, the marts of traffic are deserted. Every member of the community, accompanied by his children, goes to church, where he listens in strange language to what would seem to be unsuited to his ear. He's told of the countless evils caused by pride and covetousness. He's reminded of the necessity of checking his desires, of the finer pleasures which belong to virtue alone, and of the true happiness which attends it. On the return home, he does not turn to the ledgers of his calling, but he opens the book of Holy Scripture. There he meets with sublime or affecting descriptions of the greatness and goodness of the Creator, of the infinite magnificence of the handiwork of God, of the lofty destinies of man, of his duties, and of his immortal privileges. Thus it is that the American at times steals an hour from himself, laying aside for a while the petty passions which agitate his life and the ephemeral interests which engross it. He strays at once into an ideal world where all is great, eternal, and pure. Give democratic nations education and freedom and leave them alone. They will soon learn to draw from this world all the benefits which it can afford. They'll improve each of the useful arts and will day by day render life more comfortable, more convenient, and more easy. Their social condition naturally urges them in this direction. I do not fear that they will slacken their course, but while man takes delight in this honest and lawful pursuit of his well-being, it is to be apprehended that he may in the end lose the use of his sublimest faculties, and that whilst he is busy in improving all around him, he may at length degrade himself. Here and here only does the peril lie. It should therefore be the unceasing object of the legislators, of democracies, and of all the virtuous and enlightened men to raise the soul of their fellow citizens and keep them lifted up towards heaven. Tocqueville was very concerned about materialism. Materialism not only in the sense of the desire to acquire things, that sense of materialism, but also a view of human life, that the human soul, moral values are all reduced.

0: vulnerable to mere material. That is a loss of a sense of the spiritual dimension of life. And that this, in turn, might undermine the very possibility of democracy. And, of course, religion's a barrier to materialism. Materialism is, amongst all nations, a dangerous disease of the human mind. But it is more especially to be dreaded among a democratic people, because it readily amalgamates with that vice which is most familiar to the heart under such circumstances. Democracy encourages a taste for physical gratification. This taste, if it becomes excessive, soon disposes men to believe that all is matter only. And materialism, in turn, hurries them back with mad impatience to these same delights. Such is the fatal circle within which democratic nations are driven round. It were well that they should see the danger and hold back. Most religions are only general, simple, and practical means of teaching men the doctrine of the immortality of the soul. That's the greatest benefit which a democratic people derives from its belief, and hence belief is more necessary to such a people than to all others. When, therefore, any religion has struck its roots deep into a democracy, beware lest you disturb it. Rather, watch it carefully, as the most precious bequest of aristocratic ages. Seek not to supersede the old religious opinions of men by new ones, lest in the passage from one faith to another, the soul, being left for a while stripped of all belief, the love of physical gratifications should grow upon it and fill it wholly. Another aspect of American religion of which Tocqueville heartily approved was the voluntaristic nature of American religion, that we did not have an established church in America, a national church to which all Americans were bound to bend the knee or accept something like second-class citizenship. State religion, established religion, this was a danger to religion itself, Tocqueville believed. And here's what he says. As to state religions, I've always held that if they be sometimes of momentary service to the interests of political power, they always, sooner or later, become fatal to the church. Above all else about Tocqueville that readers and listeners should take away, know that he valued liberty above almost everything else. He was very much opposed to doctrines like Marxism and other forms of determinism that were rising and were popular in the circle of the educated elites of European society and American society increasingly too in his time. And he spoke against them. At the very end of the book, he has a passage that I want to read to you in closing. I am not unaware that several of my contemporaries have thought that peoples are never masters of themselves here below, that they necessarily obey, I do not know which insurmountable and unintelligent force, born of previous events, the race, the soil, or the climate. Those are false and cowardly doctrines that can never produce any but weak men and pusillanimous nations. Providence has not created the human race either entirely independent or perfectly slave. It traces, it is true, a fatal circle around each man that he cannot leave. But within its vast limits, man is powerful and free. So too with peoples. Nations of our day cannot have it that conditions within them are not equal. But it depends on them whether equality leads them to servitude or freedom, to enlightenment or barbarism, to prosperity or misery. And well, let me just sort of try to unpack what he's saying here. In the first place, he's saying there's no such thing as absolute freedom to operate without any regard to circumstances, that there are these great movements of history, and the movement towards equality is one of them. We can't roll back the sands of time. We have to accept the conditions in which we find ourselves. But within those conditions, there is still a lot of freedom. The fatal circle that's drawn around us is a circle that has a certain amplitude to it. Within that circle, we can make a difference in whether the forms that democratic life takes on are forms that ennoble the human person or degrade him. What will uplift us? What will make us better? He saw coming what he saw coming, and he reported the truth as he saw it. And yet at the same time, he sought to implore upon his readers that knowledge is power. Knowledge is an ability to shape the future to the extent it's given to us to shape anything to our best advantage. So there you have it. That's the nature of free will as Tocqueville understood it. And he wanted to learn from the Americans for the sake of the Europeans. We, the Americans, can now learn from him.
1: 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A special thanks to Professor Bill McClay. He teaches at Hillsdale College. His book, Land of Hope, is available on Amazon or anywhere else you buy books. 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
0: Calling
16: off new strikes. I'm Ted Lindner, Fox News. In a stunning reversal, President Trump on Thursday abruptly called off a planned military strike against Iran, declaring that a peace agreement was within reach and that the time and place of the signing would be announced shortly, telling reporters at the Oval Office Thursday.
17: Probably have a signing maybe in Europe, and it's a great thing. Most importantly, we have a deal that Iran will never have a nuclear weapon, which was the whole purpose of what we had to go through to get this. So it was a big, very big thing.
16: Fox's Mark Meredith has more from the White House.
18: The news follows a day filled with threats as Trump himself warned massive airstrikes were hours away.
17: We have a signing soon, and the documents are in pretty final shape, so we'll see.
18: The president claims Iran is ready to abandon its nuclear program. Iran has spent months telling the world that's non-negotiable. Democrats say the president's on and off again threats show he has no exit strategy.
16: President Trump says Vice President J.D. Vance will be there for the signing of the deal. The president also announcing a nominee to serve as permanent director of national intelligence. The move coming after an uproar in Congress over the president's pick for an acting director.
19: Bill Pulte was the president's nominee to temporarily take over as DNI, but Democrats complained he was a Trump loyalist with no intel experience. Senator Mark Warner.
20: Bill Pulte is a national security threat.
19: Democrats had said they won't support the renewal of Section 702 of the Foreign Intelligence Surveillance Act unless Pulte's appointment was withdrawn. But now President Trump is nominating Jay Clayton, the U.S. attorney for the Southern District of New York, who Warner says he respects.
16: And that's Fox's Jill Nato reporting. 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
16: Well, the Carolina Hurricanes are now just one win away from the franchise's second ever Stanley Cup championship. They defeated the Vegas Golden Knights on Thursday night, 4-2, and take a 3-2 lead in the series. Game 6 will be in Vegas on Sunday night. A jury in Texas found 19-year-old Carmelo Anthony guilty of murder this week after deliberating for 3 hours. He was arrested last year after stabbing 17-year-old Austin Metcalf to death following a dispute at a track meet. Now, Anthony's parents are citing racism for their son's sentence. Texas Republican Congressman Wesley Hunt on Fox's The Ingram Angle says Anthony isn't the victim here.
33: Austin Metcalf is dead. May he rest in peace. And he was stabbed to death by another person who is now going to spend over 30 years in prison as deserved, because that's what we call murder in our society.
16: Austin's father, Jeff Metcalf, telling Anthony in court, quote, "You failed your parents, you failed yourself, and you failed society." The New Mexico Department of Health announcing a Santa Fe County woman has died from the plague. Officials say this is the first case of human plague in New Mexico this year. The State Department of Health says that it's going to work to conduct an environmental assessment to determine any ongoing risks. The plague is a bacterial disease carried by rodents and is generally transmitted through the bites of infected fleas from wild rodents or household pets. An El Nino has formed. That's the natural warming of parts of the Pacific that changes weather around the globe. It's likely to be a major factor in extreme and deadly weather across the planet for the next year or so. It's usually strongest in the wintertime, but many forecasters say that it's likely 2027 will set a record for the hottest year globally. Stocks surging, oil prices falling on Thursday after President Trump said on social media he was canceling strikes in Iran. The Dow adding 1.9%, S&P 500 advanced 1.8%, the NASDAQ rose 2.5%. I'm Ted Lindner. This is Fox News.
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0: with Ross Coulthard, who's live in Sydney, Australia. Always an honor to have News Nation's star, Ross Coulthard, the world's expert on UFOs, conspiracy theories, the video and document drop that's supposed to happen tomorrow. Ross Coulthard, welcome to the other side of midnight.
1: G'day, Walter. How are you, sir? And hello, excited. Midnight Misfits. I wanted tonight, Walter, to pay tribute to a guy that I've just loved listening to for years. He's not very well, and he actually gave a – it's Graham Hancock, the guy who's done the incredible work looking at ancient civilizations.
0: Oh, he's not only a great reporter and a great alternative history scientist, but he's a tremendous public speaker and a brave man, because nothing that he has run out with has been – wildly embraced. He's had to prove every step.
1: Absolutely. And it's kind of sad because he gave an interview, I was listening to it today, with a guy called Stephen Bartlett, who does a fantastic podcast called The Diary of a CEO. And it's already had millions of views because Graham's unwell. He's going into heart surgery, and he's had terrible, terrible health problems. And he's been talking about how he's got this terrible thing called atrial tricuspid regurgitation, which is a leakage in his heart. And I think he was talking quite soberly about his own imminent mortality or the possibility thereof when he was giving the conversation that he gave to Stephen in the last few days. And it's really interesting because I think it's timely to remind people of the work that he's done, because I think he's absolutely on the money. Graham has a core thesis on a lost, advanced, prehistoric civilization, which may or may not have been human, and which he argues was wiped out in a cataclysm called the Younger Dryas Impact, about roughly 12,500 years ago. And he argues that anatomically modern humans have actually existed for at least 300,000 plus years. And in all likelihood, a lot of the ancient millennial ruins we see around the world, Göbekli Tepe, Sasaquaman, Machu Picchu, the pyramids of Giza, he hypothesizes that these are all a hell of a lot older than we give them credit for, because a lot of modern science, modern archaeology, tries to whack the square peg into the round hole and suggest that civilization only really began about 6,000 years ago. And if you look at the historical record, as you and I have spoken about many, many times, that just doesn't make sense. And I was just struck, I was really awestruck listening to Graham and his command, because he was talking about things like the Great Pyramid of Giza. And he just reminded the audience that the Great Pyramid of Giza, in and of itself, actually encodes a precise knowledge of Earth's dimensions, the polar radius of our planet and the equatorial circumference of Earth are built into the design, the size of the Great Pyramid of Giza, at a scale of 1 to 43,200. And that pyramid is actually aligned to true north with the most extraordinary accuracy. And the theory is that it actually references a 26,000-year precession of the equinoxes, and that it predicts essentially the coming, if you call it, age of Aquarius. And I was really struck thinking about this great man who's given so much to archaeology and a contrarian understanding of human history. He was talking about the pyramid being a repository of inherited knowledge rather than the tomb that conventional archaeology suggests it is. And he just blew my mind because he was also talking about things like the Piri Reis map, which is a map of Antarctica as it appeared ice-free or during the Ice Age. Accurate longitudes that shouldn't have been known until the 18th century. And frankly, he believes that there is a knowledge that humans have acquired, mainly through oral histories, that was passed on from prior civilizations. And probably one of the best places that Graham's most well known for the work that he's done is the Amazon. And he's made the point that far from being an untouched wilderness, the Amazon is a managed, man-made landscape. The LIDAR, like there's radar imaging of the landscape, reveals that there are precise shapes of villages, roads, settlements that once supported millions of people across the Amazon. And even the soil suggests that it was fertilized and that once sustained huge civilizations. And it really struck me how in human history, iconoclasts like Graham bob up in the custard. And I sincerely hope he survives his surgery and that his legacy lives on. But I just wanted to pay tribute to a man that I think has paid an enormous cost in terms of his health, in terms of the energy that he's given to the subject matter. And I sincerely wish him the very, very best for his coming heart surgery. And I hope that he's not lost to an understanding of human archaeology or human history, because he really deserves the respect and the admiration of all of us for, I think, offering a contrarian view to explain, I think, prior civilizations that are largely responsible for constructing a lot of these megalithic civilizations that we now try and fit into a 6,000-year-old narrative.
0: Ross Coulthard talking about his friend Graham Hancock. One of the good things is that America, Australia, Western civilization, extremely good at cardiac surgery. His odds are particularly good. I hope, I pray that he will pull through. When you look back at Graham Hancock's work, one or two things that stick out to you personally as being revelations that you're going, oh my gosh, why didn't anybody else realize this?
1: I think I like the broad theme of what he expresses. He thinks that humans are a species with amnesia. And I'm fascinated by the fact, for example, Walter, that, you know, when we all read our Bibles as aspiring young Christians at Christian schools as kids, we were all taught about Noah, and we all also heard about Atlantis. What if, as Graham suggests, they are myths that are rooted in reality? And frankly, there's a lot of evidence to show that there are submerged coastal sites all over the world. And so Graham argues that, you know, things like Göbekli Tepe, the Turkish site, there are these magnificent T-shaped megalithic pillars that are up to 20 tons in weight. There is no way a hunter-gatherer civilization approximately, 11,500 years ago could possibly have created those things without some kind of advanced engineering technology, thousands of years before agriculture or pottery even emerged in the same region. And more importantly, what he notes is that there are astronomical alignments of some of the pillars at Göbekli Tepe, this incredible site in Turkey, which actually align with different planets. And the thing that really shocks me about this is that he's commonly attacked by archaeology. He gets called an exaggerator. He gets called a confabulator. And yet I think he's raising entirely legitimate points. And one of the things that we lack generally in science at the moment is a willingness to tackle contrarian viewpoints. Science is trapped, as it is in the UFO story, in a rigid doctrinaire viewpoint that it can't possibly be true, therefore it isn't. And yet, you know, I was listening to some of the detail of what Graham was talking about. He was talking about how there are anomalous spikes in the Greenland ice cores and sediments, which suggests that there were airbursts of meteorites, that something catastrophically hit the Earth at a particular time in human history that would inevitably have wiped out civilizations. And all over the world, there are these things called microsvelules and melt glass, which are totally consistent with some kind of massive catastrophe that probably wiped out civilizations. And even if you just look in the archaeological record, there are soot, charcoal and biomass markers in the archaeological record, which suggest that something around about 12,000 years ago, completely obliterated most life on the planet. And how would we know that there wasn't a prior civilization? It would explain a lot of these mysteries, things like claims that cartwheels have been found in coal mines and weird machinery have been found in seams underground that could not possibly be explained by anything other than a prior civilization. And I just think one of the problems we have, Walter, is there is a doctrinaire dogmaticism which is confounding our understanding of human history. And I wanted to pay tribute to Graham for being the great man that he is, having had the courage all these years to go against the tide.
0: I always think of the history of the Earth much like when you and I and kids have built sandcastles, huge sandcastles on a beach, and then we go to dinner. The next morning, we come down to the beach, and we're talking 10-foot-high sandcastles, and there's no evidence of them at all. They are completely taken over by the tide overnight. I think that's what's happened to our Earth many, many times, that there's no, if there's been a cataclysmic event, massive flooding, even possibly an atomic event, it's entirely possible there wouldn't be one shred of evidence except, as you mentioned, maybe the occasional drill bit, a mile down in a coal mine, a thin layer of charcoal. There's no reason to believe that there would be much evidence left if there was a cataclysmic event.
1: Well, it's funny, you know, I look at our large cities, you know, the concrete reinforced cities, and we tell ourselves that these things are indestructible. But I've looked at scientific research, which has shown that probably within 100 years, not properly maintained buildings would basically crumble and fall back to dust. And the steel inside concrete reinforced buildings would basically collapse. You know, within 1,000 years, 2,000 years, what you would see would be a landscape of dust and dirt, and that prior civilization wouldn't be there anymore. And I wonder, sir, how many times humans and other civilizations have come and gone. And I do also think, Walter, the reason why I care about this particular issue is because I think possibly the best explanation for the non-human intelligence hypothesis is that these aliens, as we call them, probably share this earth with us, but that they are relics of prior civilizations that are highly advanced and have chosen to follow our progress, but to watch on benevolently without interfering.
0: Ross Coulthart, News Nation. When can we see you on TV next? I understand you're doing a special coming up.
1: We do. We have a Zinger special coming up this Saturday, 8 p.m. Eastern Time, 7 p.m. Central. It's called Road to Disclosure, and you'll be able to watch it on News Nation, or you can wait and watch it on my YouTube channel by going to Reality Check, Ross Coulthart. Thank you, Walter.
0: Reality Check, Ross Coulthart, our great friend of The Other Side of Midnight. Walter Sterling with Ross Coulthart. Thank you, sir. It's about 20 minutes past the hour, 20 minutes past the hour. Coming up, Robert Clotworthy. Robert Clotworthy, the voice of Ancient Aliens on the History Channel. Robert always has good information, good updates on UFOs, conspiracy theories, all of the things we long for on date night, Friday nights, where we have no dates. This is The Other Side of Midnight on the Red Apple Audio Networks with Walter Sterling. I got a phone number, 800-848-9222. What? Oh, it's a live show.
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0: And there is Robert Clotworthy. I don't know why I've never asked you this before. Voice of Ancient Aliens, voice to the History Channel, voice of The Curse of Oak Island Gold. Did you ever have, like, a radio job?
7: I thought you were going to ask me what my favorite color was.
0: We'll get there.
7: Okay. Mean like a DJ or something that? No,
0: yeah.
7: I've played a lot of DJs in different films and TV shows and stuff like that. Matter of fact, I had an audition for two different DJs, one from the 1950s for a TV show that I did just yesterday. But no, I am one of the few that do not have a DJ radio background. My background, I started at 15 years old, was working on camera, and I was still in high school doing TV commercials and TV shows and films. I mean, I did it just about every single TV show that you can imagine in the 1970s. So that's my background.
0: That's a much better path.
7: I think so. I think so, because, you know, I was primarily an actor first. And I bring that with me each and every day that I go in and do VO. It's just a different medium, but it's the same craft.
0: Now, I know that you're also the voice of video games. Can you name us a few of the video games that you've done?
7: Well, I guess there's one on Fire Emblem Heroes where I play the Black Knight and also a character named Finn. But the most popular and famous character that I ever portrayed in video games was Jim Raynor in the StarCraft video game series that I first recorded back in 1999, if you can believe it. And we did StarCraft II and three or four games based on StarCraft that were huge successes all the way up until, you know, I think I last worked on a session with Jim Raynor probably within the last couple of years.
0: That's pretty cool.
7: Yeah, yeah. In fact, here's a little known fact. It was basically the national sport in Korea, and Korean Airlines, when StarCraft II came out, they put my character's picture, and not just a little one, but a full picture on the side of a Korean Airlines 747.
0: Whoa.
7: I mean, it was like the last third of the plane. The whole tail section was this character, and they flew it around the world. It was international for at least a year. And you can actually look at a video where they do a time lapse of them painting it on the side of the jet, it going down the runway and taking off and flying. It's pretty incredible.
0: That is pretty incredible. You mentioned to me that the amount of VO work to get any game done is enormous. You said there are hundreds, maybe thousands of pages. Is that right?
7: Oh, my God. Yeah, and it can take years.
8: Really?
7: I worked on a couple recently that I don't think they're going to come out before 2027, 2028, and they're huge games. Yeah, it takes a long, long time. Because essentially we go in and we record all the dialogue, and that takes quite a while. And then the animators work and do their thing. They basically record you, not just your voice, but they actually film you so that they can match your facial expressions, your lips. Yeah. In fact, I'm doing a motion capture game in a couple of weeks that I signed an NDA, so I can't tell you what the name of it is. But I was also in the video game The Last of Us Part Two, which was huge. That was motion capture. That seems to be something that I'm doing more and more, and it's a lot of fun. It's basically doing a one act play. You get to actually work with actors, and you block the scenes, and it's kind of weird because everybody's wearing these skin tight suits and they put dots all over your faces, and you're wearing this giant helmet that's got a camera on the front of it that's directed at your face.
0: Wow!
7: But it's a lot of fun. Yeah,
0: that's pretty amazing.
7: Yeah,
0: and they're all shot in L.A. There are special studios just for games.
7: Oh yeah! Oh yeah! Yeah yeah yeah yeah.
0: Now, last time you and I talked about on Ancient Aliens that apparently production had been paused because they were catching up with the UFO releases. Is this still true?
7: That's my guess. As a matter of fact, I'm glad you asked that question, because tomorrow I'm going in to record a new episode of Ancient Aliens. I do not know what the title of it is, but I will find out in the morning, and I will pick the brain of the producer that's there and ask him what's been going on these last few weeks. What's the attitude amongst the theorists, amongst the producers, amongst the network, as to what's happening with all these revelations that are coming out? And the most fascinating one to me that I heard was, what the heck is this thing about a plasma being or something?
0: Yes, an intelligent plasma being. It's not skeletal. It's just made out of plasma, but it's intelligent.
7: I think I dated somebody that was like that for a while.
0: You may have. You may have. Now, between the time you voice it and the time it gets on the air, what's the usual time there?
7: The time is getting shorter and shorter, because I know that we had a new episode. Ooh, I think it might have even aired tonight, about the underwater bases that you and I have talked about. So it may just be a matter of a few weeks, a lead time. Generally, it's a little bit longer than that.
0: Because
7: I know we have a little bit
0: more
7: time.
0: Now you're doing news.
7: Oh, yeah.
0: Right? This is like actual news. Now, separate subject, do you know about Graham Hancock?
7: I know of Graham Hancock. I heard a little bit of what Ross and you were talking about.
0: Right, so Graham's sick. And he's going to have cardiac surgery apparently this week.
7: Okay.
0: But like you, you're very fond of him. Ross is very fond of him. This is a man who's garnered enormous respect, if you think about it, out of nothing. Just his dogged determination to, for God's sakes, look at other things.
7: Mm-hmm.
0: And so I have a lot of respect for him. And what I said to Ross, and I mention again, is that one of the things Western medicine is particularly good at, besides broken bones, is cardiac surgery.
7: Yeah.
0: And therefore, the odds are good for him, and we all wish him the best. I'm excited about the fact that they've paused your production, catching up with news events, and about the underwater bases, which many people believe is the best shot. One of the things, is it mentioned in your underwater base, in this special about underwater bases, does it talk about how the Sumerians believe that's where their gods went?
7: I believe so. Yes, yes, yes. I recorded that probably a month and a half ago. But as memory serves me, yes, we talk about that. We talk about the Chinese that are putting bases down there. We talk about all of that. Yes.
0: All right, my friend. Robert Clotworthy, Ancient Aliens, History Channel. Anything else we need to know before we embark on this week?
7: No, let me pick some brains. I'm going to certainly talk to the producers about Graham and convey everyone's best wishes to him. And, you know, pray for him to get through it. I'm sure he will. And no, when we talk next week, maybe I'll have some really cool new inside scoop to talk about.
0: I'm sure you will. Robert Clotworthy, always an honor to have you on the show. Thank you so much for being on the other side of midnight. We're on in Chicago on WGN Radio.
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9: Hi, I'm retired detective Vic Ferrari. And on tonight's episode of Confessions of a Retired Detective, accused murderer Nick Reiner is fighting in court to get his inheritance left by his parents. He's accused of stabbing to death in their $20 million Los Angeles mansion. What happens next? Coming up in moments with Walter Sterling on the other side of midnight.
10: Florida, America's favorite phallic state dangling out in the ocean. I'm James Parker. 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
5: Midnight Misfits. 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
0: My gosh, Mateus Boom Boom in Hollywood, welcome to the other side of midnight.
11: Thank you so much, Walter, and a very pleasant Friday morning to you. It's lovely to be here.
0: Well, Mateus, as you can hear, I'm trying to cram in more jingles than ever before.
11: they're great. And in between the jingles, you've had some really fascinating discussions on the show tonight. You know, as you and Ross Coulthart were talking at the beginning of the show, you're talking about this great idea about the sandcastles that you brought up, how the next morning they're gone as they're washed away. And he's talking about cultures that just completely vanish over time because structures made by people don't last in eternity. And it brought to mind the city of Brasilia, the utopian capital that they built in the 1950s. They used poor materials and urban planning that favored cars over people. And this was this beautiful city of the future. And right now, it's like a jungle is growing around it. And all of the concrete, brutalist architecture is just literally crumbling away. And that's not even been 70 years. So it was a fascinating show. Thank you so much.
0: Who is the Falling Waters, who's the famous architect who built in the remarkable way of integrating nature into modernistic, brutal architecture? Who is that? Why don't I remember that? Like the most famous architect. What? Yes, Frank Lloyd Wright. So Frank Lloyd Wright, some of his homes, like Falling Waters, people sold it, left it, whatever, and then 20 years later, people are going on hikes, and oh my God, there's Frank Lloyd Wright's house completely overgrown. Completely overgrown with ivy and weeds, and it's amazing how quickly that can happen. Now, I got to tell you a quick story. Because I'm, what is the word I'm looking for? Oh, yeah, a loser. I watch What's My Line on YouTube, black and white versions of What's My Line.
11: Sure.
0: Every one of those is up there. And the mystery guest was Frank Lloyd Wright. And in the first few years, on one of the episodes he was on, in the first few years, What's My Line was actually broadcast from Grand Central Station. CBS didn't have studios. They didn't have enough studios to do all of their live production, so they had to look for large open areas that were solid and could hold those cameras, and there were mezzanines in Grand Central Station that could do that, and on Sunday night it was quiet. For the first two or three years, they shot What's My Line there. However, the problem was that it was still a 50-foot ceiling. Even at the mezzanine level, it's still a 50-foot marble ceiling. And from time to time during the show, there would be a little echo problem, a little trouble hearing each other, even though they were next to each other. And so John Daly goes to Frank Lloyd Wright, I'm sorry, we're just having a little trouble with the audio because of the height of the ceiling. And freaking Frank Lloyd Wright points to the ceiling of Grand Central Station and goes, that can be fixed. I'm like, well, he would be the guy. He would know. That's a fascinating show because of how much history that encompasses of our culture on any given episode that they weren't even aware of, that we weren't even aware of till much later. But, and then I'll shut up about that show. What's amazing to me about that show, it's perfect. That format never changed. That script never changed. The timing, it was perfect. Yeah. Mark Goodson was insane.
11: Well, and, you know, what a great panel in it with Arlene and, of course, Bennett Cerf. I mean, some real sharp cookies there, so it was fun.
0: Now, what do you know about the sheep detectives?
11: Well, it continues to do a little bit of business, but the movie that's out, that just came out from Steven Spielberg, is exactly what we like to talk about on this program.
0: It came out today.
11: That's right. It opens today, which is, of course, the movie Disclosure Day. And we talk about when are we going to hear what's really going on with the aliens. And this movie addresses this in a fictional way. It's a screenplay by David Cope, who, you know, Jurassic Park. He's a really solid writer, has worked with Spielberg before. And in this movie, Disclosure Day, that Spielberg has made, and he's such a great storyteller, too. Emily Blunt is a harried newscaster. She's covering a world crisis, which has nothing to do with aliens. She's suddenly visited by a bird at her window. And after this visit, she's amazed that this bird seems to connect to her past. She's able to speak in several languages all of a sudden, and then she's drawn, she's forced. She has to go meet someone. Now, concurrent with this, follow along, folks, we're talking about the new movie, Disclosure Day. Josh O'Connor is a doctorate that worked for a private firm that for several years had been charged by the U.S. government to keep all the records and evidence of extraterrestrial life. Now, he's stolen this data, and he's compelled to release it so the world knows the truth about the aliens that have been here all along. The head of the company is played by Colin Firth, and he's eager to stop him because he knows the world will never be the same if he succeeds and gets the word out that we've really had aliens around since the late 40s. So this is really an engaging story. There's mysterious Coleman Domingo, who might be an alien himself, maybe not, and he guides Blunt and O'Connor and their characters together to unite their efforts to figure out what's going on. This is the 30th collaboration, by the way, between Spielberg and composer John Williams. The score is very subtle, a little bit more subtle than usual. And it's just a great story. And I really don't want to reveal much, but
0: no,
11: it is so on point with everything that's happening now as we wait every day for the latest in news about not illegal aliens, but ones from outer space.
0: Now, I'd like you to pause a second. Clear your throat so we can continue this conversation. Take it easy. I know this is big news, this alien stuff, but have a pause, and then Mateus Boom Boom from Hollywood will share more with us in just seconds. This is our great erudite film critic reviewer. I had no interest in having a film critic reviewer because I always find them vaguely annoying, but Mateus is the only one I've ever met who is self-effacing. They're never self-effacing. They're always very self-serious. Not Mateus Boom Boom from Hollywood. He is live in Los Angeles in California. And the Spielberg movie, did you like it?
11: Yes, it's absolutely great. I really enjoyed it. He's such a great storyteller. It's engaging. And I think all of us want to believe that the aliens have always been here. And why don't they just tell us? I don't think it's going to ruin anything. What it's going to ruin is the possibility of businesses to make money off the technology, allegedly, that the aliens they've been trying to glean from to get an upper edge. And that, of course, money is always such a big motivator. So it makes it all the more plausible that that's why we haven't heard the real story.
0: And do we need to see this on an IMAX?
11: It is an IMAX presentation, although it's not completely an IMAX, like the new Christopher Nolan movie, The Odyssey, that's coming out soon. And I think any big theater screen is really great. And you just might see Alien.
0: Now, what other movies dared to open this weekend, or did they all step back and go, no, I'm not getting near that?
11: Well, Walter, since you asked, there's a movie that I don't think really would appeal to the listeners of this program, but I'll mention it since you asked. There's a movie called Stop That Train, which is a camp comedy that draws its inspirations from movies like Airplane, Silver Streak, and maybe even Snowpiercer. And this is produced and starring the drag queen RuPaul, who plays the U.S. president in this movie. And these two gal friends, who are also drag queens, are train stewardesses. And they've been fired from a low-end passenger railroad, and they decide to jump on this very expensive railroad called the Luxurious Glamazonian Express. Now, this thing is hurtling its way into the eye of a storm. Not that anyone on board notices or cares. It looks like a party in a gay bar. But anyway, the two pals have to contend with snootier passengers, snootier stewardesses, and death on the rails if they don't work to save the day. It's campy, cameos from actors like Jerry O'Connell, Nicole Sullivan, Sarah Michelle Gellar, and the irrepressible Charo. I'm going to work with Charo on June 20th at a show in California. Anyway, it's just bizarre, goofy, and probably is best for streaming. I don't know who the audience is. Seeing this movie was like, being in the gay neighborhood in whatever town you happen to live in. Why do you need that in a film? You can experience that if you turn down the wrong street. But anyway, there you have it. That movie is called Stop That Train, and it dared come out the same day as the Spielberg movie. We'll see how that does.
0: Does RuPaul play the President of the United States in drag?
11: Yes. Well, as RuPaul in his drag appearance, you know, it's not like the president dressing up as a woman. It's just RuPaul in his female personification.
0: I met RuPaul not in his female personification. And the interesting thing about RuPaul is that when not dressed with a dress, he is a incredibly handsome, very tall, very traditionally masculine presence. He'd have to tell you he was a drag queen. You'd never guess it. He's a very interesting, brilliant kind of entertainer, wicked amount of talent, and I suspect a tremendous amount of money.
11: Yes, yes. Well, the gags are clever, and I have to admit, I did laugh a few times, but I think if I were to pick two movies to see this weekend, or at least one, it would be the Steven Spielberg movie, Disclosure.
0: Yeah, I think so. In fact, I suspect the RuPaul movie won't make it till Monday. What would you guess?
11: Probably not, but it'll be on streaming soon.
0: And are there any other big box office numbers? How's the Michael Jackson movie doing? How's the horror movie doing?
11: That terrible horror movie is doing great. Obsession has now got $165 million since it opened. That's the number one movie in the country, with big comic book movies like Masters of the Universe only producing about $37 million since it opened. That's quite a difference, and it's showing that maybe audiences want something different, and the audience is probably smarter than Hollywood has thought. And instead of sending out yet another comic book movie, maybe they ought to try something original and interesting. And number two spot, Scary Movie, which has made $67 million. Star Wars The Mandalorian ticked up a little bit at $159 million since opening. And would you believe the Michael Jackson movie is still in number five with $358 million in the U.S. and Canada since opening?
0: The great Mateus Boom Boom Hollywood, how do I find you on Facebook?
11: It's at Matias Bombals Hollywood on Facebook, Walter. That's MatiasBombals Hollywood, just like the city. Matias Bombals Hollywood on Facebook and on here on the Red Apple Audio Networks on this great program, of which I'm so thrilled to be a part.

0: terrible shows I've ever done. And the reason it's one of the most terrible shows I've ever done is that I did the show. I do it live because I'm an actual broadcaster. I do it live. But before I had done it live, I had driven 9 hours in the same car with my 23-year-old daughter. My 23-year-old daughter does not like long car rides. She doesn't like to drive. And therefore, what did that mean? It meant that I did most of the driving. Now, I shouldn't have to do that because what? I'm a star. I'm a star. I shouldn't have to do any driving at this point in my alleged career. But yesterday, I heard this conspiracy like, oh, God, I can't believe this.
1: The happy birthday song is meant to deter customers. Many restaurants will provide a free dessert if you eat there on your birthday or other special occasion. Many of these establishments also have the waitstaff sing the happy birthday song while bringing said dessert out to you.
2: Happy birthday to you!
1: Some Redditors have theorized that this public singing is meant to dissuade other customers from taking advantage of the free food themselves due to how embarrassing it is.
3: Happy birthday to you. Happy birthday to you.
1: And sure, free food is a powerful draw, but cringe is a major obstacle for many of us. Cake is fleeting, but memories that embarrass you can last forever.
3: Happy birthday to you.
0: And there it is. How many times have you been in a birthday situation at a restaurant where you fear they're going to sing happy birthday? If anybody in your party says, oh, it's her birthday. It's her birthday. You have to. It turns out that we're not alone. I thought because I was an introvert, I didn't want the whole restaurant singing happy birthday to me. Well, most people don't want the whole restaurant singing happy birthday to them. And the restaurant knows it. And they figure that if they do that as often as possible, not pushing their luck, but everybody else in that restaurant will not come there for free food. It is a much better marketing tool than reality for the restaurants and for you and me. But there it is. Subtle things. We figured it was joyful for the restaurant. We were joyful for TGI Fridays to sing happy birthday to us. Turns out they don't like it either. I would suggest we can just stop that practice altogether. Last year on my birthday, I said, I'm going to get all my free birthday stuff. Did you ever do that on one of your birthdays when bored? I said, you know what? I'm going to get my free birthday stuff. I'm going to look up every business that has free birthday things. One of the great advantages of Google. Finally, something truly useful. I can find out every restaurant that offers free birthday stuff. Pete's sitting there going, yeah, I should do that. Yeah. And I start looking at it. And the reality today is much different when this started. There was Jersey Mike's. Jersey Mike's said I could get a free 6-inch long sandwich. Terrific. I go into Jersey Mike's. I'd say I'd like the free 6-inch long sandwich. Here's my driver's license. It's my birthday.
4: Do you have our app?
0: Are you a member of our club? No, but it says I get a free birthday gift on my birthday. Today's my birthday.
4: You have to have the app, and you have to be a member, and you have to have been a member for 2 weeks before your birthday so you don't wiggle on the 6-inch sub, right? I didn't get one there.
0: Then I go to Baskin-Robbins. Always a safe bet on your birthday. No problem. Go into Baskin-Robbins, and I say, hi, it's my free scoop day. Here's my driver's.
4: Now, do you have the app?
0: I mean, do I have the app?
4: You have to have the app in order to get the free ice cream.
0: And that's where I never got a free anything on my birthday because they either wanted me to be a member of their club, to be a text member, to get text messages from them, to get email messages from them, to have their app. It was like I didn't get anything. I felt so screwed by all of these businesses that I will mention their names over and over again so that they suffer the way I had to suffer on my birthday when I deserve free things, as do you. Walter Sterling, The Other Side of Midnight. KMOX, KDKA, WC. 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
1: I cry for cops today. NYPD was the greatest police department in the world. My friend from Nassau County, who in New York City cops, said, Bo, thank God I left New York City PD for Nassau County PD. 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
3: Richie Sharp, you know, the Jonathan Dillo was killed in a line of duty. 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He got off. Yeah. 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Meanwhile, you're trying to get this perpetrator in handcuffs. You shouldn't have to worry about anything. You know, the public, instead of standing there, you know, taking a video, should be maybe helping the police officer.
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2: Well, first of all, when I say I can't see well enough to open an app, could I please still have, well, we're very sorry, sir. Are they sorry? No, they're not sorry. I just wanted to bicycle onto what you said, but things are kind of interesting. I went into a nursing home 3 days ago. I've been in places before, and this is not going to be an Inside Edition report. This is more serious, in my opinion. Nursing homes are like confined spaces, are the octagon, with enemies jammed in there, not able to get out.
1: How do you know you have enemies? How do you know you have enemies there? You have enemies there? How do you know you have enemies?
2: What I'm saying is, in treatment or non-treatment, I'm not talking about me. I'm talking about a cultural class that doesn't like the other, and the other doesn't like that one. That's the basic platform. You have black hourlies coming in, and you have angry old white men, and that's not a good chemistry there, and it leads to very serious things, and management does not know how to do anything about that. They just don't know. It's not in the book. It's not in their training programs.
1: If this was your business and you knew that was the key point of tension, would you know what to do?
2: I probably would not know what to do, but I sure as hell would find out.
1: Right.
2: It's a very, very delicate thing, because everybody has a chip right on the shoulder, and they're waiting to be insulted. And, you know, and so people are misunderstood. I talk loud because I can't hear, and the good workers say, oh, don't shout at me, and then it just escalates. Other people are just totally helpless, and they're not attended to. You don't get that in independent, Walter. I think it's monitored just a little better. It's monitored a little better and assisted, but I really see it, you know, just so pervasive in nursing homes.
1: Ed is in St. Louis. He just this week entered a nursing home and told us about it on Monday, told us it was going to happen. I urged him to give us updates. He will continue to give us updates. But what you just said, consider a different possibility. You mentioned that there are one group of workers and one group of patients, and there's a natural built-in tension that can be very ugly, and that management doesn't know what to do. Let me suggest to you, Ed, that management knows exactly what to do, because it is their business to know what to do. Now I want you to think about, why won't they take action?
2: They're afraid. Fear. Unfortunately, is the worst vice that permeates everything. They're afraid of something. So they're afraid of breaking some federal rule or being sued or a total combination of things. Most of those things never happen. If they just get, you know, if they get a handle on this, they've solved the problem. But they're trying to relearn every day, what do we do? And they don't make much progress, Walter.
1: All right, Ed, you'll give us updates. Do you feel safe?
2: Well, I do, because I am I'm pretty physically okay. And, you know, when you're just straight with people, they know you're not going to be taken advantage of. But some others don't have that, you know, don't have the health to do that. But, no, on the other hand, I'm being taken care of very well by most of the people here. So it's a mixed bag. It's a mixed bag, Walter.
1: All right, Ed. I appreciate the call. Keep us up to date. Ed in St. Louis at 800-848-9222, 800-848-9222. I got a lot of feedback about another conspiracy, and one of my favorite conspiracies is the con that you may well have suckered into about expiration dates on food, soda. There's an expiration date on soda. But there's only, in fact, one expiration date that is federally mandated legitimate, pay attention. Only one food has an expiration date that must show the date, and it must be accurate. And when I say it, you'll go, well, yeah, of course, that makes sense. It makes total sense, which is baby formula. Baby formula has an expiration date, must have an expiration date. The rest of it is a con. The rest of it is to make you and me go out and buy more stuff before we need to. Now, I'm not telling you right now to keep everything and just pay attention to it. Does it smell bad? Does it look bad? Can you check? Can you talk to anybody if you're really worried about it? But by and large, there's absolutely nothing that has a legit expiration date. It's a trick for planned obsolescence. It's a trick to get us to throw it away and to buy new product. And it works. That's the scary part. We're so susceptible to things like that because, oh, yes, we found out at COVID just how susceptible you and I are to official suggestions to stay home and get a mask and all that crap. Coming up, I want to talk to you about the most bizarre behavior I could ever imagine. Maybe you've had experience with this. Maybe you have thoughts or deep ideas about this. But living on a cruise ship, The Other Side of Midnight, Red Apple Audio Networks.
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4: Is the end near? I'm Chris DeMeo, Fox News. President Trump believes that a peace deal with Iran is close. The president canceling plans to carry out further attacks on Thursday. But Fox's Rich Etson explains that Iran's foreign ministry says that there's no finished deal.
5: Senior U.S. defense official says Iran is still trying to hit commercial ships sailing through the Strait of Hormuz. The U.S. military shot down two Iranian one-way attack drones. There have been weeks of assertions an agreement to end the fighting was imminent. The president threatened to seize Iran's Karg Island before the conflict began. About 90% of Iran's crude exports went through the island. Speaker of Iran's parliament responded, quote, wrong strategies and impulsive decisions will reset the entire board for the worse, explode energy infrastructure and markets, and create an endless quagmire that you will be stuck in for years. You will see a different Iran.
4: The president said the Navy's blockade of ports along the Strait of Hormuz will remain in place until an agreement is signed. Democratic lawmakers in the Senate and Democrats, along with some Republicans in the House, have blocked an extension of the government's warrantless surveillance program. So it expires Friday at midnight.
6: The House and then the Senate rejected an extension of FISA 702, while Democrats and some Republicans had demanded reforms, including requiring a warrant to obtain Americans' information revealed by the surveillance. Democrats then rejected an extension over the president's selection of his federal housing finance director, Bill Pulte, as temporary director of national intelligence. Senate Majority Leader John Thune said on the Senate floor,
7: at a time when we're hosting the World Cup, we got 250th anniversary celebrations going on around this country. This is a time of risk for the American people.
6: House lawmakers have left town and are on break until June 23rd. Jessica Rosenthal, Fox News.
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4: The state of Ohio will soon require photo ID for mail-in voting in the 2027 election.
11: The new legislation, officially called House Bill 472, is one of two the Ohio State House fast-tracked this month. It also approved a Senate bill that would amend the state constitution to add photo ID requirements for in-person voting. Republicans call the measures common sense and say polling shows voters support them, while Democrats call the changes unnecessary, saying documented voter fraud is rare. The bill that would amend the state constitution will now be put on the November ballot. The bill requiring photo ID for mail-in voting is awaiting Governor Mike DeWine's signature. Lisa Lacerra, Fox News.
4: The Trump administration says it's located nearly 150,000 migrant children illegally smuggled into the U.S. during President Biden's term. Fox's Eben Brown reports.
13: The U.S. Homeland Security Department estimates that roughly 475,000 children crossed unaccompanied across the U.S.-Mexico border during the years of the Biden administration, and that efforts under the Trump administration have resulted in locating 146,000 so far. And people posing as sponsors to these migrant kids are now criminally charged.
14: A wide-ranging conspiracy to smuggle more than a dozen children into the United States by scamming the system and exploiting the loopholes created by the last administration.
13: Todd Blanche, the acting U.S. Attorney General, these child victims of three Guatemalan nationals, many of them girls, were often sexually abused. Eben Brown, Fox News.
4: The Trump administration is preparing to deport a group of Iranian asylum seekers and other migrants to the Central African Republic under a newly established third country agreement. That's according to reports. The first flight under the arrangement is expected to carry roughly 20 people. I'm Chris DeMeo. This is Fox News.
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0: There you are. My gosh. Now, I'm looking at something. I need to play this for you to make this whole segment work. Just a moment. I thought this was all lined up, but once again, I fooled myself into thinking everything is ready. And then I realized that in order for everything to be ready, I actually have to do some work.
1: You guys realize, you know what, it's actually cheaper to live on a cruise ship than it is to live here. Is that right?
2: It is.
3: It really is, yeah.
2: Yeah, it's half the price.
1: Wow.
2: So, yeah, people think we're rich, but we're not. It's just, it makes financial sense, and we're at the right age to do this. So we're curious people.
1: What kind of tips do you have for people who are like, maybe I can't do this right now, but this is my goal to be able to do what you guys are doing?
2: If you're not tied down in the mainland USA, like we say in Hawaii, try it out. They have a try before you buy program. You can do it for, a week or 10 days and check it out. And
0: So this is a very annoying trend. If you've ever taken a cruise, a weekend cruise, a week cruise, maybe at some point in your brain, you've thought, you know, I should... It'd be great if I could live on a boat. If it'd be great if I could live on a cruise ship. One of the cruise ship lines, then another and another and another, started to offer this, where you and I could buy a cabin and live on the boat. And I started to look at the videos. I started to listen to it. This is nothing I would do. The reason I would never do it is, first of all, I haven't been in a cabin that's big enough to even think about that. I haven't been in a cabin big enough for a weekend. Next, I always feel, now granted, I haven't been on a Ritz-Carlton cruise, but I always feel that they're a little dirtier than I think because of the number of people, 2,000, 3,000, 4,000 people on a boat in small areas, drunk, 5 or 6 days, sweating, no thanks. Nothing appealing about it. Anytime I've gotten near a cruise ship casino, I lose the money before I get in the door. Nothing takes my money faster than a cruise ship casino. And I do not, you know me well enough now, I, Walter Sterling, have no interest in sitting with strangers at dinner and certainly not at breakfast. Especially not at breakfast. The worst thing that a business person can say to me, let's have a business breakfast Thursday. No, I don't want to have breakfast with you. I don't want to have breakfast with my family. I don't want to see anybody at breakfast at any time. They're these guys, and I hate to say it, but they're mostly guys. They're guys who love to go to the dining rooms of hotels. They love to go to the certain restaurants that serve a proper breakfast. Tablecloths, not a diner, but a proper place to have a business. Yeah, let's meet for breakfast at 7:30. 7:30 what, in the evening? No, 7:30 in the morning. We'll meet for breakfast. No. There's a whole culture in New York City and in Chicago, especially in Chicago and Los Angeles, where very serious business types meet for breakfast. I don't want to meet you for breakfast. There's no way in hell I want to meet you for breakfast. The biggest mistake that anybody could make if they do take a business breakfast, and you're not going to have one with me, but if you do take a business breakfast, the biggest mistake they can make is to actually order a meal. Do not order a meal. Do not go to that meal hungry. Get a grapefruit. Get a cantaloupe. A cup of coffee. Don't get a croissant. They make a mess. Don't have eggs. Other people have very different reactions to eggs compared to you. You may like your eggs this way, and that may repulse the person you're having breakfast with. They may not want to see you eating over-easy eggs. Let's just think about that for a moment. Do you want to watch somebody else eat over-easy eggs? No. And you don't want to get French toast, because French toast, again, they're going to judge you. How much syrup did you put on? How much butter did you put on? You don't want to be judged by your use of French toast. Pretty much you're stuck with a simple piece of fruit, period, and a coffee. The smartest thing you can say is, I'm just going to have a cup of coffee. That's what you want to say. Nothing else. But I don't want to have a business breakfast with you. I can't imagine a worse time to do business than at a breakfast. No, no, thank you, no. Therefore, if I'm on a cruise, the last thing I want to do is eat with complete strangers at breakfast. Oh, yeah, the buffet starts at 6:45. You know, a lot of us from Indiana, a lot of us, we get down there early because the very best stuff goes fast. What's the very best stuff? Those cinnamon buns. Those are Pillsbury cinnamon buns. They're nothing special. They're not fancy. Really? Because they taste so much better than when we've ever made them at home. The cinnamon buns, they're always kind of burnt at the bottom. Our cinnamon buns are kind of burned on the bottom. That's what I've always seen. I will tell you why they're always burned on the bottom, because this is a radio fact. You will not burn the cinnamon buns or the biscuits in the oven if you use two pans, two identical pans, one inside the other. You won't have any of those problems. It solves the problem. Why Pillsbury hasn't pointed this out, I don't know. But I have enough to worry about. I don't need to worry about Pillsbury right now. Do you? No. I studied the phenomena of living on a cruise ship. I have no interest in living on a cruise ship. I have no interest in going on a cruise. I can't think of it. It was such a horrible experience for me. They make these cruise ships have bought goofy little islands in Nassau, the Bahamas, and it's just a bar. It's just an island that's been turned into a bar that cruise ships can stop at. You get off, you overpay for drinks on an island, and now you have visited an island. Like, no, it's horrible, and it always feels claustrophobic to me. It seems like instant sunburn. You know the problems of the cruise. If you've never been on one, let me save you the trouble. But there are people, now think about this, who have decided they're going to cash in their house and they're going to live on a cruise ship. They're going to buy a cabin. They buy a cabin and they move into this cabin on a cruise ship. Think about the smallest bedroom you've ever been in. That's a cabin cruise ship room. Now, what do they pay for this? It's about a 100 by 150 foot room, 150 foot room, and it's between $100,000 and $150,000. Usually, the contract is for 15 years. This is your room for 15 years, $100,000 to $150,000. Oh, that's nice. So you get all your meals, your drinks, all the excursions, all the entertainment for $150,000 for 15 years. That sounds pretty good. That's not what it is. It's $100,000 and $150,000 for that room for about 15 years, and then $4,000 a month, maybe $5,000 a month. Imagine that. You're paying $5,000 a month in maintenance for that room. What does that pay for? It pays for your entertainment, the cleaning of the room. Well, I guess it includes my laundry. No, that's $5 a shirt. What? That's $5 a shirt. Pretty much it just includes standard meals. Most cruise ships have a fancy restaurant. Doesn't include the fancy restaurants. Doesn't include the drink tickets, the drink coupons. Doesn't include that. It includes the standard shows. It does not include the excursions. You're in this tiny room, and usually the rooms are sold sight unseen. You can get a type of room, but you can't specify a specific room. Now, if I'm giving you $150,000, I want to know the room. There's a great video. There's a YouTube video of this couple that moves into the room. We move into them with them, and then they open up the curtains of their cruise, and you expect to see a balcony and an endless ocean. They open up their curtains, and there's this giant, blocking the view, orange lifeboat. You get to see a lifeboat for the next 15 years every time you open your window, every time you open up the shades. And what's in the room? A 1 foot wide desk, a bathroom. You can request a double bed or two. You can request either a king-size bed or two double beds or whatever, two beds or one. All your storage takes place under the bed. You put your suitcases under the bed. There's no additional storage. You have cleaned out your house. You've sold your house. You took the money, and you have put yourself in the smallest room you have ever lived in your life, and it rocks. Then it moves. The boredom after 2 weeks must be insane, because the meals don't change, the entertainment doesn't change, the ship doesn't change. What does change? Probably the worst thing possible to change, the people. You're on a cruise that you're living on, plus there are people who aren't living on it. There are tourists, people who get on there for a week or two, maybe. You bond with them, you get along great with them, and then they leave. The feeling of isolation must be profound. Then I thought, there must be, is there anything good that I could see in it? Well, yes, there's one good thing. Nobody's just going to casually visit you. Those relatives that you really wish wouldn't drop by, no one's going to drop by. You hit that cruise, nobody's going to come. Oh, yeah, we're going to come by and visit you next weekend. No one's going to visit you next weekend. Have you thought about living on a cruise ship? 800-848-9222. 800-848-9222. Because we're on big radio stations throughout America, probably you may have explored this. You may have studied this. I'd be very interested in your feelings about living on a cruise ship. I don't view it as a luxury. I view it as hell.
1: But it's actually cheaper to live on a cruise ship than it is to live here. Is that right?
2: It is.
3: It really is, yeah.
2: Yeah, it's half the price.
1: Wow.
2: So, yeah, people think we're rich, but we're not. It's just, it makes financial sense, and we're at the right age to do this. So we're curious people.
1: What kind of tips do you have for people who are like, maybe I can't do this right now, but this is my goal to be able to do what you guys are doing?
2: If you're not tied down in the mainland USA, like we say in Hawaii, try it out. They have a try before you buy program. You can do it for, a week or 10 days and check it out. And
0: they put a permanent name placard on the door of yours. It's a metallic name placard on your door. You feel very special. This is my cabin. However, the cabins that people live in, they're very far from most things. You have to walk great distances to get from this deck to your room, this deck to the casino, this casino to your room, to eating. They put you at the most obscure places in there because you're stuck. And somebody who's spending a lot of money for a 2 or 3 day cruise with a big suite, they don't want to be walking down a lot of halls. But can you imagine that? Let's say that the crew and you don't get along. Let's say you don't like the person in charge of keeping your room up to date. This would be a special kind of hell to live on a cruise ship. I can't imagine it. I don't want to go on a cruise ship in general. I've gone on it twice. Once was for work, and the other was not for work. But I couldn't get over how claustrophobic those rooms were. And these weren't the smallest rooms, but they were claustrophobic. The views out the windows aren't great anywhere on that ship. The balconies are tiny and windswept and sea-swept. I don't understand the appeal. And then you see some of the videos of the Carnival cruise lines. Terrifying. Just like, whoa, no. So there's our topic for this morning. Have you ever thought of living on a cruise ship? Do you know anyone who's lived on a cruise ship? I would love to hear a story of someone who's actually lived on a cruise ship. Because what I've noticed about the posted videos is the first 300-400 days, everything seems to be going well. And then the video toward the end, day number 500, it's more like the truth about living on a cruise ship, all of our secrets revealed. Yeah, those are the interesting ones. All right, my name's Walter Sterling. I've got a phone number, 800-848-9222. This is the Red Apple Audio Network's The Other Side of Midnight.
4: 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We don't just celebrate music, we feel it.
3: From the streets of Brooklyn came a storyteller unlike any other. The notorious B.I.G., Christopher Wallace, possessed a voice so commanding and a flow so effortless that he changed rap music forever. Painted vivid portraits of hustling, ambition, temptation, and triumph with cinematic precision.
5: The more money you make, the more problems you get. I got to rap about it, and that's one of the bad things about the game is when you get large, even your friends will turn against you.
3: His debut album, Ready to Die, became an instant classic, while Life After Death cemented his legend.
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3: He brought East Coast hip-hop roaring back to prominence during the 1990s. 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Biggie left behind a catalog that still sets the standard.
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10: Hey, Walter. On tonight's episode of Confessions of a Retired Detective, accused murderer Nick Reiner is fighting in court to get the inheritance left by his parents. He is accused of stabbing to death in their $20 million Los Angeles mansion. A new court petition shows he is fighting to get $7,500,000 of his $1.5 million trust as his legal bills pile up. His legendary film director and actor father, Rob Reiner, and his mother, Michelle, set aside the trust for him, dictating he was to receive half of the funds when he turned 30 and the other half when he turned 35. Reiner, 32 years old, now claims the trustee, lawyer Paul Conan, has refused to hand over the funds, alleging unsubstantiated concerns about Nick's so-called competence to manage such trust. The accused murderer hired a high-profile defense attorney, Alan Jackson, to represent him in court. However, the lawyer withdrew from the case when Cannon refused to hand over the money, forcing Reiner to rely on the services of a public defender. The petition states, time is of the essence, to get the money to pay Jackson, and argued that any continued delay risks further jeopardizing my defense in the criminal matter. Reiner says he has no other way to pay his legal bills. Oh, boo-hoo. Every additional week of delay is a week in which the counsel of his choice cannot investigate or prepare on his behalf. Prejudice to his defense that cannot be undone, Nick's lawyers claim. Reiner, who has a history of drug and mental issues, was arrested and charged with two counts of first-degree murder with the special circumstances of multiple murders in the December 14th killings. Reiner now faces a maximum sentence in life in prison without the possibility of parole or the death penalty. The fatal stabbings of Rob and Michelle shocked Hollywood to its core, with Nick arrested the day after his parents' bodies were discovered inside their Brentwood home. So, first of all, I find it ironic that this kid is accused of killing his parents, and it looks like there's a lot of evidence that he did. And now he's trying to crack open the trust fund to get this money out to pay for his defense. Now, normally, high-profile attorneys would be stepping over each other to represent someone pro bono in such a high-profile case. But here's the thing. I guess as soon as this attorney started looking at it, the case is a dog, probably going to plea it out, but he wants his money. And if the money's not coming, this guy's going to walk away from it because it's not really worth his while. Another thing is they're saying possibly the death penalty. California hasn't, like New York, hasn't put anybody to death in years, so that's off the table. I'm guessing when he finally gets his defense together, they're going to try to go for an insanity plea, and he'll probably spend the rest of his life in a mental health institution. For more behind-the-scenes NYPD stories, be sure to check out my new book, NYPD, Behind the Blue Wall of Silence, available on Amazon. I'm retired detective turned author Vic Ferrari with Walter Sterling on the other side of midnight. Dum,
6: dum, dum. 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
0: Oh, look at that. 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
1: You guys realize, you know what, it's actually cheaper to live on a cruise ship than it is to live here. Is that right?
2: It is.
12: It really is, yeah.
2: Yeah, it's half the price.
1: Wow.
2: So, yeah, people think we're rich, but we're not. It's just, it makes financial sense, and we're at the right age to do this. So we're curious people.
1: What kind of tips do you have for people who are like, maybe I can't do this right now,
0: but this is my goal, to
1: be able to do what you guys are doing?
2: If you're not tied down in the mainland USA, like we say in Hawaii, try it out. They have a try before you buy program. You can do it for, a week or 10 days and check it out.
0: Good friends of yours came to you and said, we're going to live on a cruise ship. Good friends said to you, we're going to live on a cruise ship. What do you mean? We're going to sell our house. We're going to take the money and buy a cabin. Costs about $150,000 plus $4,000 a month in maintenance. You're going to do what? Yeah, we're going to live on a cruise ship. Well, when can we visit you? I don't know. Well, when are you going to be back? 15 years. It's a 15-year commitment. And now, they can rent them out. They have a owner's closet in the cruise ship cabin. I can't even imagine this. To me, this sounds like a terrible idea. Nobody can casually visit you. Christmases, holidays are going to be hell if you have relatives that want to visit you. But, of course, in many cases, you don't want those people to visit you. This does solve the problem. What is the plus? They're going to say you get to travel, you get to see the world. I think there are other ways. But to me, it's really hard. Because if you get off in Japan, Asia, China, different islands around the world, what are you going to have to do? You're going to have to go through customs. You're going to have to show your stuff. You're going to have to show your passport. And one of the secrets about cruise ships, it is a vicious line to get onto that ship and to get off of it. These are long lines before you get into the ship proper. And part of the reasons it's long, and no one ever discusses this, every time I've ever been on a cruise ship, again, against my will, I'm standing in line to get onto the ship. And the smartest thing you can do is get on it at the end, right before you can't get on it anymore. That's when you go, because then the line is the shortest. Otherwise, you're going to be standing there for 2 hours in the heat. No air conditioning. That area, for some reason, never any air conditioning. Customs, never any air conditioning. And then to do it over and over and over again all year at every port that you want to get off at, and then have to pay for the excursion, to pay for the bus, to pay for the shop. It's not going to be $4,000 a month. It's going to be more than double that. I guarantee it. How do you feel about this? Friend says to you, hey, I want to go live on a cruise ship. Oh, my God, really? What do? You spend $150,000 for a cabin that is 40 by 60. That's all it is. One window, not two, one window, one bathroom. How could this not end in divorce? I can't imagine it ending well. 800-848-9222 with Walter Sterling, 800-848-9222. 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
1: For our first Florida Story, we're going to Lake Wales, Florida. We have ourselves a 36-year-old Florida man who's out for a stroll with his kid. They see an unoccupied Hyundai on the side of the road. The guy's a surveyor, and he had just gone into the empty field across from the neighborhood where this guy was staying. And so he goes, "Come on, son, I'll show you a trick." They jump in the Hyundai and drive off. Grand Theft Auto right there. 2 days later, this guy that lives in the neighborhood drives his dog to that empty field that's across from the neighborhood to let his dog play. They're going to go throw the ball. He turns around, and that stolen Hyundai is behind his SUV, and our 36-year-old Florida man and his son are rummaging through the SUV. They steal a couple things. The guy goes, "Hey, stop." They jump in the stolen Hyundai, drive off. A few hours later, a guy is sitting in his living room watching TV, and he hears someone on his porch. And he thinks, "Oh, someone's dropping off a package." No, turns out it's this 36-year-old Florida man and his 8-year-old son stealing a package from the front porch. He sees him walking off, says, "Hey, bring that back." The quote says, "It's mine now." So that Florida homeowner calls the cops. The cops try and pull him over. He doesn't pull over. He's got his kid in the car. He says, "Watch this." And he turns down some country roads in the middle of the woods and leaves the cops. According to this report in WFLA, the Lake Wales sent up their aviation unit. I have no idea what that means. Is that a helicopter? Is that one of those little quadcopter drones? Is that a Boeing 737? I'm not sure, but the aviation unit found the stolen Hyundai behind a house. So the cops show up, arrest him, and they're like, "Why did you drag your 8-year-old kid on this multi-day crime spree?" Florida man tells the deputies, "I was trying to toughen him up. I don't want him to be soft." You know, if you want to toughen him up, you can maybe enroll him in some karate classes or get him on a football team, maybe. But I thought the rule in Florida was you don't take your 8-year-old boy on a crime spree. You got to wait till they're at least 12 or something. Hold my beer.
2: Wait. Hold my beer.
0: Hold my beer.
3: Hold my beer.
1: For our next Florida story, we're going to the Tampa area. Tom Brady grew up in California, spent the last whatever couple decades, most of it, in New England playing for the Patriots. This is his first year at Tampa Bay. This is the first time this man's seen a hurricane. He woke up and Hurricane Eta had blown away the dock behind his house and a couple of jet skis that were tied to the dock. They were floating in the middle of the bay. Now, I also heard that Rob Gronkowski might have lost his treehouse.
2: Hold my beer. Hold my beer.
3: Hold my beer.
1: For our next Florida story, we go to Orlando, where they just signed a deal with a German startup called Lilium to start what? They're going to try out flying taxis. See, and this is doubly bad because Germany is Florida of Europe. So you want to combine Germany with Florida and 186-mile-per-hour flying taxis over a dense metropolis. What could possibly go wrong? Wouldn't you want to test this out in like the middle of Montana? I'm sure I'll have some updates for you shortly. Hold my beer.
2: Wait. Hold my beer.
0: Hold my beer.
3: Hold my beer.
1: For our next Florida story, we go to Sebring, Florida, where we have ourselves a 46-year-old Florida man who's had a rough go of it. He's broke, destitute. His girlfriend just dumped him. So about a month ago, he tried to have a suicide by cop. He went over to his ex-girlfriend's house and harassed her until she called the cops. When the cops came out there, he attacked him, but he didn't have a weapon on him. So they just beat him up and put him in jail. And they had him in protective custody, you know, the mental ward. He just got out of that. And so this time, around 1 a.m., he's outside of Circle K screaming at people and making a scene. And he tries the suicide by cop thing again. So this time when the cops show up, he pulls out a cell phone and holds it at him like a gun. And so they shoot him, but he doesn't die. So they put him in protective custody again. And the thought is he's probably going to get out and try and do the suicide by cop thing as soon as he gets out of jail here. I'll let you know if he ever succeeds. Hold my beer.
2: Wait. Hold my beer.
0: Hold my beer.
3: Hold my beer.
1: For our next Florida story, we go to Haines City, where a firefighter is accused of stealing $165 worth of Pokemon cards from Walmart. You know, some people have weird addictions. Some people are addicted to gambling. Some people are addicted to alcohol. A lot of people addicted to meth out there. This guy's addicted to Pokemon cards. Pokemon cards. Hold my beer.
2: Hold my beer.
0: Hold my beer.
3: Hold my beer.
1: For our next Florida story, we go to St. Lucie County, where an adult dancer named Strawberry caused a little bit of trouble outside of her work at 2:30 in the morning. One of the security guys was telling the cops that Strawberry had lost her purse, and when her purse turned up, it had just a few dollars in it. So Strawberry goes into the dressing room, starts accusing all the other dancers of stealing her money. The owner of the adult club says Strawberry's actually been fired at least a half dozen times, but she comes back and dances and makes money anyway. Which, at least there's a level of dedication there. It's just to stripping. and I'm about 80% sure Strawberry's not her real name.
2: Wait. Hold my beer.
3: Hold my beer.
4: Hold my beer.
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7: You guys realize, you know what, it's actually cheaper to live on a cruise ship than it is to live here. Is that right?
8: It is.
9: It really is, yeah.
8: Yeah, it's half the price.
7: Wow.
8: So, yeah, people think we're rich, but we're not. It's just, it makes financial sense, and we're at the right age to do this. So we're curious people.
7: What kind of tips do you have for people who are like, maybe I can't do this right now, but this is my goal to be able to do what you guys are doing?
8: If you're not tied down in the mainland USA, like we say in Hawaii, try it out. They have a try before you buy program. You can do it for, a week or 10 days and check it out. And
10: I can't think of anything worse than buying a cabin on a cruise ship. You understand how big those are. They're not like the Love Boat cabins. They're about, 30 by 20. They have a bed, a king-size bed, or two littler beds, full-size beds. A bathroom that's the size of a airplane bathroom. Now imagine sharing this room with your wife, and she wants to get in the bathroom. That's her day. That's all she's going to want to do is be in that bathroom. They have two or three tiny cabinets, two or three tiny closets, a window that, if you're lucky, has a view of the water. Well, what else could it have a view of? Oh, I know, a lifeboat. This one couple moves in, and we see that they have a lifeboat that they're staring at for the next 15 years. The walls of any cruise ship, the walls between the cabins are incredibly thin, so they have maximum space to sell cabins. They're one-inch thick walls. You're going to hear them snoring. You're going to hear them doing it in the next room. And yet people are paying $100,000 to $150,000 for these, plus $4,000 to what is, in fact, $8,000 a month. And they say they're not rich. Sounds to me like they're rich. It also sounds to me, now, what other people do, this is interesting, what other people do is they work on the boat. They have not retired. They've decided to live on a boat and to travel around the world on a boat. And all their work is remote. They're doing all their work on their laptop and on their cell phones. And then here's where it gets interesting. And this is really good coffee, by the way. What they're doing is it costs them about $25 a day for the Wi-Fi. I would figure that if I gave you $150,000 and $4,000 a month, you'd throw in the Wi-Fi. No, and it's inconsistent. Some places it's Starlink, which is great, but not every place. There are places where the Wi-Fi really sucks, and it's still $25 a day. And if it goes down, it's still $25 a day. And then the entertainment. The entertainment on these boats, again, it's not the Love Boat. You're not having charro. You're not even getting charro on this. You're going to get the D-list comedian, no disrespect, but you're getting the D-list comedian, and you're getting Brigadoon. You're getting Guys and Dolls. You're not getting any recent Broadway productions. The same productions that your kids do in high school, that's what you're getting, those productions, whatever the kid did in high school. Speaking of which, Timothy B. graduated from kindergarten yesterday. Timothy B., child of one of our team members, graduated from kindergarten yesterday. And when you and I graduated from kindergarten, which in my case was not that long ago, but in your case was long ago, how did you graduate? The teacher greeted you, the teachers at the school greeted you at the front door, they shook your hand, they said, have a nice summer. Oh, no, no, no. Now moms and dads take the day off from work to celebrate the graduation, and then to go to some very expensive place for lunch. In 8th grade, 12th grade, right? No, kindergarten. Now, I agree that Timothy B. deserves this. He has every right to this. But this is a different world, that every grade is a graduation event. My 14-year-old graduated this week, and she wants to go to Benihana. Okay, that's $200. Does she deserve it? Yes. And she wants to take her best friend. That's $250. And now the best friend will want to take her sister. Now we're looking at $300 for Benihana. And what's Benihana? It's shrimp flying through the air. What do we know about shrimp flying through the air? Is that good? Is that a good plan? Should we have shrimp flying through the air? I don't know. But I know Dave in upstate New York. Welcome to the other side of midnight, Dave. 800-848-9222. Hi.
3: Yeah, I'm, well, my grandfather's name, first name was Walter, and my middle name is Walter, so it's a good name, you know.
10: Solid, anyway. Solid name.
3: Yeah, anyway, you're talking about living on a cruise ship, and it costs you $15,000 for 15 years, and it's like $10,000 a year, right?
10: No, that's not what I said. I said it's...
3: Well, no, I'm just saying the basic cost. 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It was like $15,000 or $150,000.
10: It's a hundred
3: or
10: it's
3: $100,000 a year.
10: No, it's $150,000 up front. 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
3: Right. But that's $150,000 over 15 years is $10,000 a year, right? 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
10: Basic cost plus $4,000 to $8,000 a month.
3: Right. Okay. But I'm thinking you could make this into a racket. All you have to do is you buy the thing for 15 years for $10,000 a year, basically, and you rent it out for $1,000 a week or $500 a week to other people for the whole 15 years.
10: Yes, I believe you probably could do that in theory. My hunch is that the cruise ships figured that out pretty fast. Probably in your lease, in your legal agreement, it says you can sublet it every now and then.
3: Oh, okay. Well, you know, you didn't give the particulars, so I'm not a cruise.
10: But that's not my point. My point is, would you want to do this?
3: Oh, hell no.
10: Sounds horrible.
3: I've lived in the same place for over 50 years.
10: That's nothing to be proud of either. But it doesn't sound like a great idea to be on a cruise ship, which are claustrophobic and tiny, and, oh, they move. Dave, they move, right? That would be...
3: Well, I was in the Navy. I don't mind that.
10: Well, not all of us are tough like you, Dave. You're a whole different case.
3: Well, no, I just, you know, I don't mind the movement. It's just, I thought, here's a way to actually make money if you're really smart.
10: You're right. Well, now we have to do homework to find out if that's even possible. But I'm grateful that you listen, and I thank you very much for calling 800-848-9222.
7: You know, it's actually cheaper to live on a cruise ship than it is to live here. Is that right?
8: It is. It really is. Yeah, it's half the price.
7: Wow.
8: So, yeah, people think we're rich, but we're not. It's just, it makes financial sense, and we're at the right age to do this. So we're curious people.
7: What kind of tips do you have for people who are like, maybe I can't do this right now, but this is my goal to be able to do what you guys are doing?
8: If you're not tied down in the mainland USA, like we say in Hawaii, try it out. They have a try before you buy program. You can do it for, you know, a week or 10 days and check it out. And
10: All right, there's my deep and profound thoughts about living on a cruise ship. Sounds like a terrible idea.
6: The other side of midnight. With Walter Sterling.
10: But what about a UFO chip in your head? You're abducted by a UFO, and a chip winds up in your head. How does that go?
4: When I was 15, I had an experience that I've struggled to explain ever since. It came to me like a dream, but it never felt like one. I remember waking up in a white room, lying on a table. I wasn't restrained, and strangely, I wasn't afraid. Everything felt calm, almost familiar. There was a being beside me, pale gray skin, a smooth, hairless head, and large, dark eyes. A classic description, the kind people always associate with grays. It was performing some kind of procedure on my right thigh. I watched as it inserted what looked like a small chip beneath the skin.

0: into the front section of what I can only describe as a craft. The space opened up into a wide viewing area with tall, sweeping windows, almost floor-to-ceiling glass. In the center was a small control panel, dimly lit. Up close, the being's skin looked different from what I expected. Not dry or leathery, more like a smooth, wet sheen, but without actual moisture or beads of liquid. When I looked out through those massive windows, I realized we were flying. Below us were the lights of the city, laid out like a map at night. I remember thinking how incredible it looked, almost like riding high on a Ferris wheel. And then I recognized my own neighborhood, and then my house. The next moments are unclear. It felt like I somehow phased back down through the roof and walls, and then I woke up in my bed as if nothing had happened. For years, I tried to convince myself it was just a dream, but later that day, I checked the exact spot on my thigh where the being had inserted the chip, and there was a fresh scratch. Not enough to be proof, but enough to make me wonder. The memory has stayed with me ever since. I've always been afraid to tell anyone, and I still find myself wondering, why me? And if what I felt really was a chip, is it still there? After all this time, I still don't know what happened or why, but the experience has never faded, and I've never stopped looking for answers.
1: UFO explorer Dave Scott coming up. He's going to talk about the times that he was abducted. He was abducted multiple times. He has many memories of this. Dave Scott, memories of being abducted. I believe many people have been abducted. Thousands of people have been abducted. And they are, just like that gentleman, afraid to admit it. They're afraid to talk about it. It's an experience that either is blocked to protect your sanity or no one believes you. The very first people to go on the radio to talk about being abducted were a couple named Betty and Barney Hill. That went on in the 1960s on the Long John Nebel Show, a radio show on all night, every night, with about a 900 share of audience. And what they talk about, they talked about being abducted, the true experiences of Betty and Barney Hill. You probably have had an experience with UFOs. You've probably had an experience in seeing things that you can't quite explain, possibly being abducted. That if you share at Thanksgiving, they'll just all look at you and think that you're drunk, but it's very real. And that's one of the reasons you and I are very anxious to see the UFO files coming out, hopefully tomorrow. There should be more federal government files coming out tomorrow. Usually, now that we've had this happen a few times, the answer is that people are disappointed. That's missing the point. There's no way in hell to be disappointed because for the first time since Roswell, the U.S. government is saying this happened. There are UFOs. There are UAPs. There is this activity going on in our skies right now. One theory is that these aliens have been on Earth since 10 million years ago, that they've always been here. They've just gotten quiet. But they're about to get noisy again, or they're interdimensional beings. Or they're time travelers. What do you think? 800-848-9222, 800-848-9222.
0: When I was 15, I had an experience that I've struggled to explain ever since. It came to me like a dream, but it never felt like one. I remember waking up in a white room, lying on a table. I wasn't restrained, and strangely, I wasn't afraid. Everything felt calm, almost familiar. There was a being beside me, pale gray skin, a smooth, hairless head, and large, dark eyes. A classic description, the kind people always associate with grays. It was performing some kind of procedure on my right thigh. I watched as it inserted what looked like a small chip beneath the skin. Even then, I didn't feel panic. It was as if I somehow knew this being or trusted it. But as the procedure continued, a deep heat washed through my body. My heart started pounding harder and faster. I remember telling it

0: that it was starting to hurt, that being paused almost in a clinical way and said that if it continued, my heart wouldn't be able to handle it. Whatever it planned to do next stopped right there. After that, it let me leave the room. I walked into the front section of what I can only describe as a craft. The space opened up into a wide viewing area with tall, sweeping windows, almost floor-to-ceiling glass. In the center was a small control panel, dimly lit. Up close, the being's skin looked different from what I expected. Not dry or leathery, more like a smooth, wet sheen, but without actual moisture or beads of liquid. When I looked out through those massive windows, I realized we were flying. Below us were the lights of the city, laid out like a map at night. I remember thinking how incredible it looked, almost like riding high on a Ferris wheel. And then I recognized my own neighborhood, and then my house. The next moments are unclear. It felt like I somehow phased back down through the roof and walls, and then I woke up in my bed as if nothing had happened. For years, I tried to convince myself it was just a dream, but later that day, I checked the exact spot on my thigh where the being had inserted the chip, and there was a fresh scratch. Not enough to be proof, but enough to make me wonder. The memory has stayed with me ever since. I've always been afraid to tell anyone, and I still find myself wondering, why me? And if what I felt really was a chip, is it still there? After all this time, I still don't know what happened or why, but the experience has never faded, and I've never stopped looking for answers.
1: 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In other news, massive search for Nancy Guthrie launched in Mexico after anonymous tip claimed her grave has been found. A massive volunteer search for Nancy Guthrie has been launched in Mexico after a group received an anonymous tip claiming her grave had been found. The leader of the local Buscanda Corazon collective in the city of Nogales said the information came in on Wednesday regarding the missing woman. The investigation remains active and ongoing, and we will continue to follow up on credible information, says the Pima County Sheriff. The leader of the local collective said the tipster claimed Nancy had been buried in one of the streams in an area known as Mariposa. The stream is located near the Mexico-Arizona border, so it makes sense. A federal law enforcement source also told us that the location was checked and Nancy was not found. Still swirling in rumors, what do you feel? Now, we purposely have not talked about this in 2 or 3 weeks because it was getting really tedious. But now that we've had time to sit back and think about Nancy Guthrie, to think about her situation, what is your feeling? My feeling is that this was a kidnapping gone wrong. This was no kidnapping the minute she died. There was no body. There's no one to turn over. There was nothing to ransom. I believe that this poor old woman who was not in the best of health was dragged out of her home, scared, one of those hoods put over her head, thrown into the back of a black van, and about 20 yards later, she died. Well, then they had a problem. Now I've got a problem. I see. All right. It's the other side of midnight. Walter Sterling, Red Apple Audio Networks.
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3: Extra. A takedown of alleged fraudsters in Ohio is being announced by the Department of Justice. Acting Attorney General Todd Blanch was in Columbus.
4: Today we unsealed a 32-count indictment against two state employees and two other co-conspirators for allegedly billing $30 million to the government for therapeutic behavioral services that were never provided.
3: Blanche calls this one of the most significant fraud schemes in the country.
4: We've also unsealed an indictment charging four defendants in a scheme to defraud a COVID program. Again, these programs, as we all know, were meant to benefit small businesses.
3: And this follows the DOJ announcing more than a dozen indictments in its fraud crackdown in Minnesota last month. I'm James Flippin, and this is the Worldwide News Network.
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1: And there we have it, ladies and gentlemen. More speculation about Savannah Guthrie's mom. Now, there was an anonymous tip that she was in a grave at the border of Mexico and Arizona. I believe what happened is that she was abducted from her home, thrown in the back of a van, sick old woman, and she died. Heart attack, whatever. She died. Terrible, right? Horrible. And why is Savannah and the family acting weird? I believe they're acting weird because they pretty much know who did it. Maybe somebody she knew at church who she annoyed. Why would that be a problem? Well, you see, probably Savannah got her mother to go to church. And so there's many layers of guilt. What do you think happened to Savannah Guthrie's mom? This is always interesting and tragic. 800-848-9222. Because, you know, they're speculating now that Savannah is going to start a new game show. No. If my mother had disappeared like this, I wouldn't be starting any new game show. I wouldn't be hosting Video Village. That's nothing that I would be doing. I'd be looking for my mom. I'd want an answer. It's a very strange economy of morality that they're dealing with Savannah Guthrie's mother. And then, UFOs? Have you been abducted? 800-848-9222. Walter Sterling, The Other Side of Midnight, Red Apple Audio Networks.
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9: Hoping for a deal. I'm Ted Lindner, Fox News. In a stunning reversal on Thursday, President Trump abruptly called off a planned military strike against Iran, declaring that a peace agreement was within reach and that the time and place of the signing would be announced. He told reporters at the Oval Office Thursday.
10: Probably have a signing maybe in Europe. And it's a great thing. Most importantly, we have a deal that Iran will never have a nuclear weapon, which was the whole purpose of what we had to go through to get this. So it was a big, very big thing.
9: Fox's Mark Meredith's got more.
11: The news follows a day filled with threats as Trump himself warned massive airstrikes were hours away.
10: We have a signing soon, and the documents are in pretty final shape. So we'll see.
11: The president claims Iran is ready to abandon its nuclear program. Iran has spent months telling the world that's non-negotiable. Democrats say the president's on and off again threats show he has no exit strategy.
9: President Trump says Vice President J.D. Vance will be there for the signing of the deal. The president also announcing a nominee to serve as permanent director of national intelligence. This move coming after an uproar in Congress over the president's pick for an acting director. More details on this from Fox's Jill Nato.
12: Bill Pulte was the president's nominee to temporarily take over as DNI, but Democrats complained he was a Trump loyalist with no intel experience. Senator Mark Warner.
13: Bill Pulte is a national security threat.
12: Democrats had said they won't support the renewal of Section 702 of the Foreign Intelligence Surveillance Act unless Pulte's appointment was withdrawn. But now President Trump is nominating Jay Clayton, the U.S. attorney for the Southern District of New York, who Warner says he respects.
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9: Today marks 10 years since the massacre of dozens at an LGBTQ nightclub in Central Florida. Fox's Tanya J. Powers with more.
25: A decade has passed since 49 people were killed when a gunman opened fire inside the Pulse nightclub in Orlando, Florida, and an annual observance is planned. The Pulse Remembrance Ceremony will feature performances from local artists, including the Orlando Gay Chorus, and a special presentation by the city's Poet Laureate. A candlelight ceremony and reading of the 49 names will conclude the event. At the time of the massacre in 2016, it was the deadliest mass shooting in U.S. history. Recently, city officials unveiled updated plans for a permanent memorial that will feature a healing garden, reflecting pool, and tributes to those killed, and will be built on the site of the former nightclub. Tanya J. Powers, Fox News.
9: The Carolina Hurricanes are now just one win away from the franchise's second ever Stanley Cup championship. They defeated the Vegas Golden Knights Thursday night 4-2 to take a 3-2 lead in the series. Game 6 will be in Vegas on Sunday night. A jury in Texas found 19-year-old Carmelo Anthony guilty of murder after deliberating for 3 hours this week and having back on Tuesday. He was arrested last year after stabbing 17-year-old Austin Metcalf to death following a dispute at a track meet. Now Anthony's parents are citing racism for their son's sentence. Texas Republican Congressman Wesley Hunt on Fox's The Ingram Angle says Anthony isn't the victim here.
26: Austin Metcalf is dead. May he rest in peace. And he was stabbed to death by another person who is now going to spend over 30 years in prison as deserved, because that's what we call murder in our society.
9: Austin's father, Jeff Metcalf, telling Anthony in court, quote, "You failed your parents, you failed yourself, and you failed society." And then El Nino has formed. That's the natural warming of parts of the Pacific that changes weather around the globe. It's likely to be a major factor in extreme and deadly weather across the planet for the next year or so. It's usually strongest in the wintertime, but many forecasts say it's likely 2027 will set a record for the hottest year globally. I'm Ted Lindner. This is Fox News.
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0: Well, tomorrow should be a big drop. Is that your understanding, Dave Scott, Spaced Out Radio, Canadian? Is this your understanding? Tomorrow there's going to be more videos, more UFO files.
1: Now, are we talking tomorrow is in Friday morning or tomorrow is in Saturday morning? Because you're one of them East Coasters.
0: Yeah, tomorrow is in Friday.
1: We're hoping. There, you know, I've been perusing X where a lot of this information comes out, and it hasn't said. In fact, what I have heard is that it might come out Saturday. But, I mean, the last drop that they did, we knew it was coming out, but it seemed to come out very quietly. Very, very quietly. And this time there doesn't seem the buzz about it as it was before, but that's okay. We'll still take it. Whenever it comes out, we'll be ready. I've already pre-stretched. I've already got my typing fingers and my vocal cords ready for that report to come out.
0: All right. Now, Dave Scott, give us a summary of what has come out in the last two drops, because, like you say, they're sort of secretive and hard to follow. Give us the significant revelations of the last two U.S. government drops on UFOs and UAPs.
1: Well, I think the big thing is we're seeing a separation between the UFO unidentified flying object, which we know is believing a space alien, and UAP, unidentified anomalous phenomena, which if you go strictly by the videos that have been released, those videos really do look more like man-made objects than they do some sort of extraterrestrial craft that has entered our atmosphere. You know, I highlight the one video specifically, which is, it's allegedly taken from an F-16 from the United States Air Force that was shooting down the balloon. Could have been a weather balloon, could have been a Chinese balloon, back over Lake Huron, if you remember that story from 2023. So that really makes me believe that they are really starting to slowly define the difference between the two. NASA is, to me, the big one. You know, a lot of people go, hey, I like the history of the stories that have come out from Washington State to the Pentagon and so on and so forth. But to me, the big one is NASA, because for years, NASA has really, really gone hard on saying we've got nothing. In fact, they conducted like this almost like kangaroo court type study a couple of years ago that they paid $100,000 for in taxpayer money, basically saying, hey, we're inviting a bunch of our friends over to go through our files to see if we found any UFOs. Well, a couple months later, all those friends came back after collecting their paychecks and said, no, we didn't find anything. NASA doesn't have anything to do with UFOs. And yet with the UFO file drops, we find that they've been lying to us. And they haven't said sorry yet. As an American taxpayer, if I was one, I would be pretty upset about that. So now we just wait. The words aliens really hasn't been used. The words we are not alone in the universe, whatever it may be, that hasn't been used just yet. We think that they are holding off on any type of alien subject because they don't want to go down that path, at least this new into the process of releasing the files.
0: In other information, did you hear about Graham Hancock?
1: No, fill me in.
0: All right, so Graham Hancock is seriously ill. He's going to have cardiac surgery today, tomorrow. He's not well. He has a serious cardiac situation. But the good news about Western medicine is we're good at cardiac. And the odds are excellent that he'll get better. But it's a serious situation, and I thought you should know, because there is a brave guy. This is a man who every single revelation he's made, every single speculation that he has pursued, has never been embraced by anybody, quote, official. He has to go out there on his own, be brave, break new ground, present new research, new theories, without anybody from Harvard saying, you know, he's probably right.
1: And there are a lot of researchers in our field like that. One that comes to mind as well is the late Stanton Friedman. He was on every UFO documentary.
0: Everyone.
1: Yeah. And, you know, I literally froze. Walter, I never freeze on an interview. Prior to Stanton Friedman, the only person that I ever froze in front of was Wayne Gretzky. on an
0: interview. Well, you're Canadian. What could you do?
1: Absolutely. Like, this is God standing right in front of me.
0: Right.
1: And about, I started off, we were pre-recording an interview because he didn't want to be up. He lived in New Brunswick, and I'm in British Columbia, and that's about a four-hour time difference. And he really didn't want to do my interview at you know, 1 o'clock his time in the morning. So he's like, can we pre-interview? I said, well, it's Stan Friedman. You got to do the pre-record. So I go to do the pre-record with Stan Friedman, and I literally mess up every sentence. At about 3 minutes in, I said, Stan, I'm really nervous. And I said, do you mind if we just restart here in a second? He's like, sure. And I said, I just got to tell you something. I said, you're Stanton effing Friedman. Stanton effing Friedman on my radio show. I cannot believe this. And he starts laughing. And in his gruff voice, he says, well, you know, Dave, just like you, I put my pants on one leg at a time. So let's just have some fun here. And the interview went fantastic after that.
0: A natural wit, he was a natural wit as well. Now, one of the things that you and I discussed last time is that you've had multiple abduction experiences.
1: Yes.
0: You personally, and to the degree to which you're comfortable, I know that the Midnight Misfits and I would like to hear another abduction story.
1: I can do that. Just for you and the Misfits. Nobody else. Not even my own spaced out radio audience, which is listening to you right now. They have to tune out. But the rest of them can listen in. I'm being funny there. My last abduction that I actually recall happened in February of 2024. And this one actually included my father. Now, if you listened last night, you would know that I was talking about a dream state where you get this feeling that you're being getting this gravitational pull and sucked into whatever they are taking you with, because that's when they seem to get you, is when you are already at night sleeping in an REM state, and they really want you to be relaxed when they take you for some reason. And I remember I was in this dream, and my cousin was there, my best friend growing up was there, my dad was there, and I was there. We were in this dark alleyway looking for something. I don't know what. I don't even know why we were there. And I remember thinking in that dream, geez, we got to get going here. It's getting dark. And I had my cell phone on this stairwell. Now, what's really weird about that cell phone is that it was one of those 1995 Nokia indestructible phones, okay, that everybody had, those handheld ones. And I've never owned that type of phone. But for some reason in this dream, I had one. And when that gravitational pull came, I went, oh, no, here they come to get me. And I dropped the phone, and it went bang in my dream. Next thing I know, I had gone to bed at 1 o'clock in the morning, started this dream. I wake up in my bed, and my back is towards my window. And I know, Walter, that if I roll over, there's going to be two alien grays standing right behind me. And I am doing everything in my head. Like, I am wide awake, like I'm talking to you guys right now. And I said, don't roll over. They're right there. Do not roll over. They are right there. And I started getting mad at myself because I literally said, hold on a second. This is what I do for a living. This is what I report on. I'm a journalist, damn it. I'm a radio host. Roll over and look at them. So I squeamishly start to roll over from my right to my left, and all of a sudden I see this big flash of white light in my bedroom and outside my window, and I know they are gone. I went, oh my God, I just got taken. So I'm waking up. I have to go to the bathroom, and I get up. I put my feet on the floor. And instantaneously, I start shivering and shaking. You know when you're so cold, your teeth are chattering? This is what I'm going through. I walk to the bathroom, I go do my thing, and I'm even more cold now. So I actually decide to hop in the shower. I hop in the shower, I get warm, go back to bed. It's 2:09 a.m. I've only been asleep for an hour and 9 minutes when this happened. I wake up the next morning at about 7 o'clock, and all of a sudden, there's a spot on my chest, around just on, above my heart, about the size of a silver dollar, that is freezing cold on my chest. And prior to this happening, I had been having a little bit of chest pain. Okay, to the point where I thought maybe I should go to a doctor and get this checked out because it was starting to scare me. But right in that spot, I had this cold spot. And it was like I felt that they had healed me or whatever was wrong in that area, because I felt great when I woke up that morning. And it was actually quite emotional, and it actually made me tear up. I don't know why, but it made me tear up. So I get ready for my daytime job. I am all of a sudden curious. My dad was there. I start playing the recall in my head. So I call up my dad, who lives 4 hours away from me. I said, "Dad, how did you sleep last night?" And he goes, "Well, I woke up a couple of times, but, you know, I got up at about 7 this morning, and I'm feeling pretty good." I said, "Well, you got up at 7:15 or 7 o'clock in the morning." I said, "What time did you wake up in the middle of the night?" He goes, "It was just after 2 o'clock, around 2:05. I went, "Oh, my God, here we go." I said, "Dad, what woke you up?" And he goes, "I heard a big bang in the other room, like something had fallen and hit the wood floor. But I couldn't find anything on the ground." Now, if you remember, in my dream, I had dropped the cell phone and it made a big bang. I went, "Oh, my." I said, "Dad, how do you feel this morning?" Or I said, "What happened?" Pardon me. I said, "What happened after you woke up?" He goes, "Son, I was really, really cold. I was shivering. So I went and I grabbed another blanket from the closet and then tried to warm up so I could get back to sleep." I went, "Oh, my God. Okay." And I'm starting to laugh here because my dad doesn't believe in any of this stuff that I do. And I said, "Dad, how are you feeling this morning?" Because my dad suffers from onset of COPD. And he goes, "To be honest, son, I woke up this morning and my lungs feel great." He goes, "I literally am not hacking and wheezing this morning. And it's the first time in probably 2 years that that had happened." And I think my dad and I were taken that night. And for some reason, we were healed.
0: And how do you think they healed you?
1: I have no idea, Walter. The only evidence that I had that I cannot prove to the public was that silver dollar coin size, a cold spot on my chest.
0: And how long do you think the abduction lasted?
1: It had to be quick, because I know I went to bed. I got off my radio show, and I got into bed about 12:45 in the morning, fell asleep probably around 1 o'clock. And when I woke up, when all of this happened, it was 2:09 a.m. And so, was it an hour? Was it half an hour? Was it 10 minutes? I don't know. But I do know it happened relatively quickly after I fell asleep.
0: It's a great story. We're going to hear more abduction stories from Dave Scott in the next few days. Tomorrow, remember, tomorrow during the day, during Friday, supposedly, maybe Saturday, a new UFO video drop, UFO files, more information from the federal government. Dave Scott, how do we find you on social media?
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9: It's The Other Side of Midnight with Walter Sterling.

0: We've had a lot of recent stories about a chain of luxury high-end gentlemen's clubs called the Spearmint Rhino. And generally when I think of Spearmint Rhinos, I'm not necessarily thinking of lovely ladies in various stages of undress. But here we are. Shooting happened in March at the Spearmint Rhino Gentlemen's Club in Lexington, Kentucky. There was a feller on the run. Suspect apparently has been picked up. Got picked up the other day, which I think is fantastic. According to the criminal complaint, the victim was leaving the club when a black SUV without headlights pulled up in front of his vehicle and briefly stopped before fleeing. Surveillance cameras reportedly saw the feller taking a shot, and now he is in jail. Darian Morgan, he's 33. His vehicle matched, and it took, again, some police work to go from there. Morgan was arrested and charged with first-degree assault, first-degree wanton endangerment, possession of a handgun by a convicted felon. He's in the Fayette County Detention Center and faces additional unrelated charges. If you're a felon, many times felons, they have like someone in their lives, a husband, a wife that has a lot of guns, but you shouldn't be with a gun. And if you're someone with a hair trigger temper, having that gun while driving through the parking lot of a gentleman's club is never a good thing whatsoever. The Spearmint Rhino Gentleman's Club is a classier joint than this. It really is. And it's a sad thing. And apparently detectives have recovered text messages showing that Darian Morgan was planning on doing the shooting. Likely he's going to be in jail for a while, but he only has a $50,000 bond. You have a spare $5,000? Well, you may be able to help this guy get back on the street. He's misunderstood. Yeah, he is. And this feller is the type of guy that's going to turn it around. Get him out of jail. What could go wrong? What could go wrong indeed? From the Champagne Room, spending $5,000 with a lady. I'm Velo Hool, strippers on the loose, Walter Sterling, the other side of midnight, Red Apple Audio Network.
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2: All right, 800-848-9222. Same-sex marriage will be legal in Italy starting July 1 under the Family Equality Act. This is the first time in the robustly Catholic country. But there are some key provisions of the act. Full marriage rights for same-sex couples, including ceremonial recognition, is about to take place in Italy. Joint adoption of children, including unrelated minors. Automatic inheritance and pension rights without extra paperwork. Couples in civil unions as of June 30th are automatically converted to marriages unless they opt to retain civil union status. Public opinion. Before this law, Italy, remember this is Pride Month, before this law, Italy was one of the few G7 countries not recognizing same-sex marriage, with civil unions providing limited rights. Legal experts note that this reform aligns Italy with the EU. Now, what's interesting, however, is, and I have to check this because this keeps changing every time I look at it. Let me just check one other thing. I don't think they're allowed to have children. Let me just see. They can be married. Gay people can be married in Italy, but I don't think they're allowed to have children. Hold on. Sorry. I had it, and then it disappeared. You know one of those things? Italy provides a patchwork of legal protections for LGBT individuals with formal recognition of same-sex relationships. Workplace discrimination based on sexual orientation is prohibited. Same-sex civil unions, it's not marriage, Wait a minute. Wait a minute. Key differences. I got to get an answer for you, because now I've raised an issue. I don't think in Italy that gay couples can have kids. I'll find out. In just seconds with Walter Sterling, you and I are what? Oh, we are being heard on KMOX in St. Louis, WCCO in Minneapolis, and the great WGN in Chicago.

0: I'm James Parker, and this is Florida Story. For our first Florida Story, we're going to Jacksonville, Florida, where a 35-year-old Florida woman spent last night at the Extended Stay Deluxe, and around 5 p.m., she's in the lobby hollering at the employees. She's upset because the hotel doesn't provide breakfast, nor is the pool open. Now, both of these things have been temporarily on hiatus. The guy that's actually at the desk trying to check in is tired of the interruptions, and he asks her to calm down. So then the Florida woman's anger turns from the employees to this man. And there's a weird thing here. In the police report, they redacted what happens next. But apparently this other guy was in such fear, he decided that he was just going to bail from the situation. And he runs out to the parking lot, jumps in his truck. As he's trying to pull out of the parking lot, this Florida woman goes out there and stops him. She stands in front of him, doesn't let him get out of his parking space. And she's yelling at him, screaming at him, and threatening him. So he says, forget this. He gets out of his truck and runs off. She jumps in his truck. The keys are still in it. And she drives it into the retention pond across the street. And I am going to lose weeks, maybe even months of sleep wondering what the redacted part of that police report is. Hold my beer.
1: Hold my beer.
0: Hold my beer.
2: Hold my beer.
0: For our next Florida story, we have a 15-year-old and two of his friends who sneak out, take one of their parents' SUVs, and they're joyriding. About 1 in the morning on a Saturday night, you know, technically it's Sunday morning, but for you and me, Saturday night, they end up crashing through someone's yard. They go through the backyard, and then they go to the neighbor's house behind them, and they crash into the swimming pool. They have a photo of the SUV in the pool, and it looks like they had to get out the hatchback. So there's two cars have ended up in water. Hold my beer.
1: Hold my beer.
0: Hold my beer.
2: Hold my beer.
0: For our last Florida story, we go to Clearwater, Florida, where a 36-year-old Florida man and his wife just moved into a great new house. They got a good deal on it, too. Problem is, their neighbor's a jerk. He complained when he was power washing his driveway during the Olympics. You're being too loud. If his wife goes out and sunbathes in the backyard, he gets on a chair, looks over the fence, and starts taking pictures of her. And the last straw was at the wife's birthday party when he strung up some lights on his side of the neighbor's fence. Well, of course, the neighbor had to complain about that. The neighbor literally called the cops and made them take the lights down. The neighbor couldn't stop being a jerk. He called the cops again simply because they were being too loud. So the cops showed up again. They said, okay, it's not that loud. We took the lights down. Quit calling us. He calls 911 again. And he gets extra angry when the cops refuse to come out there. And he says he's going to take care of it himself. So the 911 dispatcher says, what, do you have some weapons of some sort? He says, yes. Hang on, I'll get you the quote. I've got a ton of weapons. I've got hand grenades. I'll blow them out of the ground. So then the police did show up and they arrested the crazy neighbor. Now the young couple is looking for a new house. And somehow, a vehicle did not end up in the water.
1: Hold my beer.
0: Hold my beer.
2: Hold my beer.
1: What is it?
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5: Italy bans gay and lesbian couples from becoming parents. Italy has introduced strict measures that make it extremely difficult for same-sex couples to become legal parents. Under current laws, surrogacy is completely banned, and authorities have intensified penalties even for Italians who try to use surrogacy abroad. On top of that, adoption rules heavily favor married heterosexual couples, leaving gay and lesbian partners with almost no legal pathway to parenthood in Italy. Local authorities have also been instructed not to register same-sex parents on birth certificates, creating serious problems for non-biological parents. You can't be a gay parent, legally in Italy. 800-848-9222, 800-848-9222. In Italy, you cannot be gay and be a legal parent. It is legal to be married as a gay couple. 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Do you know what a zoob is? You know what a zoob is? There are a number of things that your kids, or in your case, your great-grandkids, play with, do things with, that you know nothing about. And one of them is zoobs. I'm going to describe a zoob to you, and when I tell you about it, you're not going to believe what I'm describing. I want you to imagine a piece of plastic that has a hook at each end, a soft hook at each end, not like a fishing hook, but it hooks around, and it's about 2.5 inches long, and there are many different colors, dozens of different colors. And kids buy these pieces in packages of like, what is it, like 50, 100, 150. You get a lot of zoobs. And then they connect to each other casually. It's not a hard hook. They just kind of string together. They look like nothing until the child attaches their imagination to it. And then they say, look, I've made this dragon. And look, I've made this this monster. Look at this. I made a kraken. I've made a king. They build entire communities with zoobs. Z-O-O-B-S. Zoobs. That's it. Now, my daughter, who's 14, and her best friend, who's 12, they play zoobs for hours and hours. They only look like something in their imaginations. They build entire communities with them in their imagination. It's a remarkable new-ish toy. I guess it's about 4 or 5 years. But my daughter cannot have enough zoobs. She cannot begin to have enough. No matter how many zoobs she has, she needs more. It's not like Legos. Legos can be put together in such a way that it actually looks like something that exists. Zoobs cannot be put together in a way that looks like something you or I would immediately recognize, but she does. This is an amazing toy. Zoobs, Z-O-O-B-S. The other thing that my kid spends a lot of time with is slime. Now, my middle daughter made slime continuously. She made different kinds of slime, different textures, different colors, and then it's a big community where they sell it to each other. They get on eBay and they sell slime to each other. These are things you didn't do. You rode a bike. What is that? What is that? Yeah, Bricks. Hey, Bricks, welcome to the other side of Midnight 800. Yeah, well, that's not what it says. 800-848-9222 with Walter Sterling. Hi.
1: Hey, hello. Good morning. Yeah. This is actually Brock, Walter, but it's cool. You can call me Bricks. I'm from the Bricks, Brick City. Yeah, I wanted to talk about Italy.
5: Yes, about the fact that in Italy, a married gay couple cannot legally have a child.
1: Yeah, that sounds outrageous. I just think about all the children who don't have loving parents in the world, let alone Italy, and to think that, you know, you would just create a obstacle in the way of children having loving parents.
5: I agree.
1: It's just shameful that that's where we're at. You know, I'm not sure what's the age of, like, the children that don't get picked, but there's so many children in this world who need loving parents, and it's just unfortunate that we just, as humans, keep finding ways to be in the way of progress.
5: In Italy, I would blame Catholicism.
1: Not just ignorance?
5: No, it's dogma. Italy is controlled by the Pope, by the Catholic Church. That's what the country is. That's how it was founded. That's how it continues. And I'm sure the Catholic Church is not, well, we know they're not fond of gay marriage, and therefore would not be fond of gay parenting. That's what I think, Brock. And thank you very much for the call. 800-848-9222. 800-848-9222. You have to remember, it wasn't until very recently that gay marriage became legal in the United States of America. I've always believed that if two people want to be miserable, whether they're gay or husband and wife, they should be able to in any way they want. And there's no issue about being legal parents in America. as a gay couple. And as you know gay parents, and you know gay parents can be as good or bad as heterosexual parents. There's nothing about sex, nothing about gender that makes somebody a good parent or a bad parent. But if two people really want a kid and they're ready to love the kid and know it doesn't matter how much money they have, what matters is if they're going to love that kid, well, that's a lucky kid. And if it's a single woman or a single man who wants to adopt a kid, well, that's a lucky kid. Madonna, please remember, Madonna adopted a child from Malawi. And you got to think about it. You're living in a hut in Malawi, and Madonna adopts you. You have won the lottery. You are the luckiest person in the world. You're going to go live in a mansion in South Florida and in Miami. You're going to have any CD you want, any concert ticket you want. You're going to go to the best schools in the world, have the best food in the world, have the best clothes in the world. And yet she got crap. When Madonna went to adopt a child from Malawi, the people in the community where she was adopting that kid, they got annoyed. And then after a little while, the person who was in fact that kid's father started to say, I didn't say my kid could be adopted. Meanwhile, the father hadn't been heard from in a very long time. Suddenly, Madonna and her purse show up, and amazingly, he doesn't like that. He doesn't want Madonna to have his kid. Ultimately, of course, Madonna won because she's Madonna. 800-848-9222, 800-848-9222. And another NFL player has been accused of murder. The highest crime rate in the world is the NFL. No organization has a higher crime rate than the NFL. I'm like, really? How does this happen? How do these guys get away with this?
2: You gotta be a football hero to get along with a beautiful girl.
5: It's this very annoying jock mentality. We're talking about serious crimes. A remarkable percentage of, well, it is in fact the highest percentage of serious crimes. I forget what they call it. Not misdemeanors, but those other kind. Highest percentage of serious crimes are committed by people in the NFL. It's the most dangerous organization there is. And then what do? We see videos of some of these thugs dragging their girlfriends around, dragging their wives around, not figuratively, actually dragging them around. And what's their punishment? Oh, they're suspended for 3 games. I mean, they're suspended for 3 games. How come they're not in jail for 3 years for dragging a woman around? Well, you know, and then they make a lot of excuses.
2: You gotta be a football hero to get along with a beautiful girl.
5: The jock mentality. How many NFL jocks, when you were in high school, would throw you against the locker, bully you, make fun of you, and then by Saturday everything was just fine because they were the quarterback or the fullback or the halfback or the half-a-back? And there it is, the NFL, guys making $20, $25 million a year, beating up girls. Oh, well, they're going to be suspended for 3 games. Yeah, we're going to suspend them for 3 games. Rather than being endlessly chastised, endlessly extradited from the game. Did you see Stranger Things? Did you see the show Stranger Things? So that was starring Millie Bobby Brown. And Millie Bobby Brown marry John Bon Jovi's son.
6: I'm like, I can also do it on my own.
7: Millie Bobby Brown is calling out this strange double standard. Less than a year after the Stranger Things star welcomed a baby with her husband Jake Bon Jovi, she slammed online skeptics during a June 10th appearance on the Not Gonna Lie podcast, who claim that he doesn't help her out. While the pair's recent outings have seen Millie carrying most of the cargo while Jake walks alongside her hands-free, the actress pointed out the double standard in the critiques that they've received.
6: People are like, your husband doesn't hold a single thing. And I'm like, Because I'm 3 miles ahead. I have been planning this all night. We're all about empowering girls. And like, you got it. You don't need a man. But then when I'm like, okay, I can carry my own things, people are like, oh, where's your husband? And I'm like, I can also do it on my own.
7: And Millie also slammed fans who claim that Jake is not a good partner for her. She says, quote, nobody knows my husband. My husband is the most polite, sweet, will do anything for me. But he also knows I'm capable. As for if the actress plans to expand her family even more, she revealed.
6: Hopefully one day that's in my future, but for me, adoption was always a part of my future. Adoption is love, adoption is forever, and like, there's so many things that I have learned.
5: She adopted? They adopted that kid? Didn't want to, forgive me, didn't want to ruin her figure? I've known actresses who adopted specifically because they did not want to ruin their figure. I find that to be an odd view of the world. Like, or I had one actress friend say, okay, so I think what I'm going to do is adopt the first one and then give birth to the second one and then maybe adopt the third one because, and I interrupted her, I said, because you're out of your mind. Are you crazy? So there's that Millie Bobby Brown, Stranger Things, married John Bon Jovi's son. Hit the gene pool, hit the bank pool, great deal, right? Obviously good-looking kid, went to Syracuse University, he did. And she carries everything for him. Now, do you think that if John Bon Jovi's son was not her husband, if he was like an accountant, if Millie Bobby Brown married an accountant, a schlubby accountant, I promise you that he would not be treated like a

0: for you. I'll take this there for you. If we have kids one day, I'll take care of the kids full time. I'll bet you he doesn't have to do anything.
1: I'm like, I can also do it on my own.
2: Millie Bobby Brown is calling out this strange double standard. Less than a year after the Stranger Things star welcomed a baby with her husband, Jake Bon Jovi, she slammed online skeptics during a June 10th appearance on the Not Gonna Lie podcast, who claim that he doesn't help her out. While the pair's recent outings have seen Millie carrying most of the cargo while Jake walks alongside her hands-free, the actress pointed out the double standard in the critiques that they've received.
1: People are like, your husband doesn't hold a single thing. And I'm like, because I'm 3 miles ahead, I have been planning this all night. We're all about empowering girls. And like, you got it. You don't need a man. But then when I'm like, okay, I can carry my own things, people are like, oh, where's your husband? And I'm like, I can also do it on my own.
2: And Millie also slammed fans who claim that Jake is not a good partner for her. She says, quote, nobody knows my husband. My husband is the most polite, sweet, will do anything for me. But he also knows I'm capable. As for if the actress plans to expand her family even more, she revealed.
1: Hopefully one day that's in my future, but for me, adoption was always a part of my future. Adoption is love, adoption is forever, and like, there's so many things that I have learned.
0: Oh, can you imagine being married to that? Could you imagine having to listen to her all day, every day? She somehow is very confused. She thinks woman empowerment involves physical tasks. That isn't the whole spirit of woman empowerment. Woman empowerment means equal opportunity for success, growth, money, personal freedom, personal speech, all of the things that they achieved 75 years ago. I don't know where this woman empowerment thing kicked in now. Oh, you know, woman empowerment. You can carry the diaper bag, the baby stroller, the baby, the garbage, the baby bottles, all the stuff the kid needs, the pack and play. And there, my friend, is a vision of hell. Right, Pete? The pack and play. There's nothing worse than to have to take down the pack and play, to set up the pack and play. I suppose she does that too. Well, because John Bon Jovi's son, he can't do that. He has to work on his hair. He also has empowerment issues. He wants to be empowered to set his Bon Jovi hair, to make sure he has the right tickets to the next concert that he has to go to, and to deal with the 4,000 or 5,000 women who want to flirt with him right now. She thinks empowerment is carrying the crap. No. Millie, you're wrong, but she's got it in her head that he's a prince. He has to be taken care of a certain way because he has far more options than most men, and she has to adjust to that. I believe subliminally or consciously that is, in fact, why she's carrying the pack and play. How do you feel? 800-848-9222, 800-848-9222. With Walter Sterling, what is this? It's a live radio show. We're on all night, every night. It is the other side of midnight, Red Apple Audio Networks.
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4: The Supreme Court has ruled in favor of the FCC's system for levying fines. Justices ruled 8-1 against Verizon and AT&T's constitutional challenge to massive fines imposed by the FCC. The nation's highest court ruling those companies are not entitled to a jury trial to contest the fines. I'm James Flippin, and this is the Worldwide News Network.
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6: Richie Sharp, you know, Jonathan Dale was killed in a line of duty.
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6: Disgusting. 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

0: or gardens, or makerspaces, where the lessons are relevant and every kind of learner can lean in, where students are learning math and history, and art and physics, pursuing what makes them passionate, thinking for themselves, dreaming for their communities, problem solving, collaborating, innovating, and graduating ready for college, for careers they care about, and life. 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
1: The Other Side of Midnight with Walter Sterling.

0: I'm like, I can also do it on my own.
1: Millie Bobby Brown is calling out this strange double standard. Less than a year after the Stranger Things star welcomed a baby with her husband, Jake Bon Jovi, she slammed online skeptics during a June 10th appearance on the Not Gonna Lie podcast, who claim that he doesn't help her out. While the pair's recent outings have seen Millie carrying most of the cargo while Jake walks alongside her hands-free, the actress pointed out the double standard in the critiques that they've received.
0: People are like, your husband doesn't hold a single thing. And I'm like, because I'm 3 miles ahead, I have been planning this all night. We're all about empowering girls. And like, you got it. You don't need a man. But then when I'm like, okay, I can carry my own things, people are like, oh, where's your husband? And I'm like, I can also do it on my own.
1: And Millie also slammed fans who claim that Jake is not a good partner for her. She says, quote, nobody knows my husband. My husband is the most polite, sweet, will do anything for me. But he also knows I'm capable. As for if the actress plans to expand her family even more, she revealed.
0: Hopefully one day that's in my future, but for me, adoption was always a part of my future. Adoption is love, adoption is forever, and like, there's so many things that I have learned.
2: I don't think that my wife or daughters should carry heavier stuff. I don't think I should be able to walk with them carrying stuff, including a baby, and me carrying nothing. I don't think that's a good partner for Millie Bobby Brown. I don't think Jake Bon Jovi is a good partner for her, not because he isn't a good guy. I'm sure he is a good guy. But he has lived his life in a way that you and I can't imagine. John Bon Jovi's son, a king of New Jersey, much more accessible, friendlier, and frankly better than Springsteen, the two kings of New Jersey. Here's John Bon Jovi's son, as good looking as John, went to Syracuse University, college graduate, wants to be an actor. Millie Bobby Brown, very successful actress, does great. Nanny, they should have somebody to help them. There's nothing wrong with a nanny. A nanny can help you be a better parent. It can make life easier, keep you more relaxed. If you can afford it, even if it's one day a week, go for it. Last thing I'd want is my in-laws there all the time. Because, you know, you have an in-law in your house raising your kid. They actually think they can have an opinion about how you raise your kid. I don't want my in-laws having any opinions about anything. I mean, really, nothing. But there's Millie Bobby Brown saying that he's a good husband for her because he does nothing. And it's okay with her. Why? Because she's empowering herself as a woman to lug stuff around. That is the power she has embraced. She can lug stuff around while John Bon Jovi's son does nothing. This is some scam. How do you feel? 800-848-9222, 800-848-9222. I do not believe that this is right. I'm not saying it's a bad marriage. Other people say, well, he's not a good husband for you. He might be a just fine husband for her. He's handsome. He's rich. He has access. You're Bon Jovi's son. What do you have? You have access to the world. Get any seats you want, any tickets you want. Your dad can open any door you want. Nobody turns down a phone call from John Bon Jovi. Oh, John Bon Jovi's on the phone? Yeah, I think I'll take that call. He has 100% access to the world, just like Paul McCartney's son. Except Paul's son has made the serious mistake of saying, I want to play guitar. You what? Even if you're Paul McCartney's son and you want to play guitar, just keep it to yourself. Don't even imagine that that's a good idea. There's no upside to being Paul McCartney's son and wanting to play guitar. It's like being Pete Rose's son and wanting to play baseball. Oh, he did. What'd that last? 2 seasons, I think? There are certain things you just shouldn't do. Or be very quiet about it. But Millie Bobby Brown, she thinks it's empowering to let her husband carry this, to let her carry the stuff around. What about all this empowerment for women? Why can't I carry the stuff around? You want to lug the stuff around, Millie Bobby Brown? Really? Are you crazy? Okay, yeah, you have a good time lugging the stuff around. The diapers, the pack and play, the bottles. the car seat. Yeah, you do that. Meanwhile, the husband, the prince, he's sort of fluffing his hair, adjusting his collar, thinking, where can I buy even more expensive clothes? Yeah, that sounds really like a good plan. How do you feel about this? 800-848-9222, 800-848-9222 with Walter Sterling. What do we got there, Pete? Time. All right. And then I have an email, walter.sterling@wabcradio.com, walter.sterling@wabcradio.com. And coming up, we're going to talk about how one of the Vanderpump cast members has come out as lesbian. Vanderpump cast member has come out as lesbian. And if you want, we can go to Love Island. I know you probably want to talk about Love Island. We can talk about that. And, of course, the latest in the Ellen DeGeneres and Portia relationship. And now there's a rumor that Ellen is a cannibal. Doesn't get better than this, ladies and gentlemen. It does not get better than this. 800-848-9222, 800-848-9222. Walter M. Sterling, The Other Side of Midnight on the Red Apple Audio Networks.
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5: Not a done deal yet. I'm Chris DeMeo, Fox News. President Trump believes that a peace deal with Iran is close. The president canceling plans to carry out further attacks on Thursday. But Fox's Rich Edson explains that Iran's foreign ministry says that there is no finished deal.
6: Senior U.S. defense official says Iran is still trying to hit commercial ships sailing through the Strait of Hormuz. The U.S. military shot down two Iranian one-way attack drones. There have been weeks of assertions an agreement to end the fighting was imminent. The president threatened to seize Iran's Karg Island before the conflict began. About 90% of Iran's crude exports went through the island. Speaker of Iran's parliament responded, quote, wrong strategies and impulsive decisions will reset the entire board for the worse, explode energy infrastructure and markets, and create an endless quagmire that you will be stuck in for years. You will see a different Iran.
5: As the president said, the Navy's blockade of ports along the Strait of Hormuz will remain in place until an agreement is signed. The U.S. plays its first World Cup match tonight.
7: Team USA will begin its quest for a World Cup tonight in front of their home fans at Los Angeles Stadium as the team faces Paraguay in its opening contest. These two squads faced each other in a friendly last November, which saw benches clear in stoppage time. It should lead to a great opening contest in this World Cup, with the Americans trying to silence the critics. Star Christian Pulisic told reporters Thursday that he knows what his team is capable of.
8: We're a really good team. We're able to compete with anyone, and we want to be a real force in this tournament.
7: Kickoff is scheduled for 9 p.m. Eastern on Fox. Tony Genualdo, Fox News.
5: President Trump nominating Jay Clayton as Director of National Intelligence yesterday. Clayton would replace Tulsi Gabbard, who resigned last month. The president urging the Senate to confirm Clayton as soon as possible. 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
5: Democrats in the Senate and Democrats and some Republicans in the House have blocked an extension of the government's warrantless surveillance program, so it expires tonight.
4: The House and then the Senate rejected an extension of FISA 702, while Democrats and some Republicans had demanded reforms, including requiring a warrant to obtain Americans' information revealed by the surveillance. Democrats then rejected an extension over the president's selection of his federal housing finance director, Bill Pulte, as temporary director of national intelligence. Senate Majority Leader John Thune said on the Senate floor,
10: at a time when we're hosting the World Cup, we got 250th anniversary celebrations going on around this country. This is a time of risk for the American people.
4: House lawmakers have left town and are on break until June 23rd. Jessica Rosenthal, Fox News.
5: The Trump administration says it's located nearly 150,000 migrant children illegally smuggled into the U.S. during President Biden's term.
11: The U.S. Homeland Security Department estimates that roughly 475,000 children crossed unaccompanied across the U.S.-Mexico border during the years of the Biden administration, and that efforts under the Trump administration have resulted in locating 146,000 so far, and people posing as sponsors to these migrant kids are now criminally charged.
12: A wide-ranging conspiracy to smuggle more than a dozen children into the United States by scamming the system and exploiting the loopholes created by the last administration.
11: Todd Blanch, the acting U.S. Attorney General, these child victims of three Guatemalan nationals, many of them girls, were often sexually abused. Eben Brown, Fox News.
5: The Trump administration reportedly preparing to deport a group of Iranian asylum seekers and other migrants to the Central African Republic. The State Department not commenting on the report by Reuters. According to the Reuters report, the flight includes people from Syria, Afghanistan, and a Turkish national. I'm Chris DeMeo. This is Fox News.
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0: There's Pamela in New Jersey at 800-848-9222 with Walter Sterling. Hi, Pamela.
1: Oh, hey. It's so true what you were saying about Paul McCartney's son. I always felt very badly for Frank Sinatra's son. He was great, a genius with music, composition. He had a good voice. The only problem is he sounded too much like his father and looked like him, very similar to him. His sister said, don't go into music. Please don't. It was different for Nancy. She had a whole different style in it if she was a girl. But for a same-sex celebrity to go into the same career, it's tough. Liza Minnelli did it, but she had a different kind of way about her, a different kind of...
0: Yeah, but she was a mess. She was and is a mess.
1: Yeah, that's true. That's true. It's just so sad. I mean, people think celebrity is everything, but it's tough being the kid of a celebrity. It's really tough.
0: And McCartney's son, I hate to say this, but McCartney's son doesn't have anything his father has. Nothing. And the poor kid is signed up to be a guitarist next to the greatest guitarist and composer of our lifetimes. Bad move. Go into carpentry. Do something else.
1: Yeah, but sometimes the DNA, you know, it's just too similar, and you can't fight it.
0: And now you have this very annoying Millie Bobby Brown, who I've always thought was very annoying. She's married to John Bon Jovi's son. And I don't know what John Bon Jovi's son does, but he doesn't carry anything with the baby. They have a baby. They have a newborn. She carries the pack and play. She carries the diapers, the baby. He doesn't carry anything. And she says, well, he doesn't because he knows I can because I'm an empowered woman. I'm like, that isn't what they mean when they say empowered. That doesn't mean you lug stuff around.
1: Yeah, she's a little confused on that one. Yeah.
0: Yeah, she's a little confused because, you know, those actresses. All right, well, I hope you have a great weekend. Thank you so much for calling The Other Side of Midnight with Walter Sterling, 800-848-9222.
2: There it is!
0: Well, let's start it again. I did it again. Here you go.
2: The MLB juiced their baseballs. Home runs in baseball were skyrocketing to record levels in the late 1990s, leading many to believe that Major League Baseball was intentionally juicing the balls to increase offensive production. The sport was in a dark age in the mid-1990s, led by the infamous strike of 1994. According to the conspiracy, MLB wanted to bring fans back, so they juiced the baseballs to increase home runs and generate public interest in a home run race. This theory was mostly dropped when it was discovered that steroid use increased substantially in the late 1990s. But therein lies another conspiracy. Did the MLB look the other way and allow steroids to be used?
3: Of course, we all used PEDs in that time, but they asked Mark McGwire a question. They said, Mark, do you think you would have broken the home run record without using PEDs? And he says, yes, I agree with him 100%.
4: There was a ex-Air Force officer, and he was a cop. He would have these strange encounters at night around 3 o'clock, 3:33 in the morning. And he'd say, I'm gone. I disappear into some sort of weird silver room, and then I'm back in my bedroom again. Well, one evening, his wife woke up and thought maybe he had gone to use a restroom. She searched the house. He was gone. He wasn't there. And it's at 3:30 in the morning. And she said, well, that's peculiar. Maybe he stepped out in the front lawn for a minute or something. So she opened the front door. He's not there. Comes back, and now he's back in bed, right? Now, here's where it gets weird. His cell phone is an Apple device, and he goes to the cell phone carrier to have it analyzed. Now, you know, these phones all have accelerometers in here, right? You can tell where the phone is at just about any given time and how long it's at a location. You know, you can use a Find My iPhone. When they analyzed the telemetry, it showed that phone was sitting by his bed the entire evening until precisely 3:30 in the morning. And for either 6 or 8 minutes, it was over his house at 60 feet over his home. But there wasn't a slow acceleration of the phone. We can now have the phone in bed, and all of a sudden it's moving up and going back down. No, it's here one moment, the very next moment, it's 60 feet over his house for minutes at a time, and then boom, it's right back at his bedside again. And this is the telemetry is there. This is not just him saying, "Oh, look," he has the data.
5: Zoe Kravitz shares rare insight into dating Harry Styles after their engagement. A little over a month after reports emerged suggesting the couple were engaged, the actress details what it's like falling in love when the whole world is watching. As she admits to British Vogue in an interview published on June 11th, "I think doing anything in the public eye is uncomfortable." And while she is aware of the interest in her and Harry's romance, which began in August of 2025, she explains how it feels from the inside. "I'm aware it's happening. I'm aware when it's happening, like when there are eight people outside my house. That's super uncomfortable. I'm aware of all the ingredients that create the thing we're talking about, but that doesn't mean you're necessarily okay with it." However, Zoe isn't going to let anything keep her from living the life she wants, adding, "There are moments obviously when you just want to hide because it feels overwhelming, and then there are moments when you, whether it's in a defiant way, are like, I'm going to walk and get my coffee and you're not going to take that away from me." The Blink Twice director emphasizes, "I want to participate in life." She adds, "Even though the experience is different, I still would rather have that than be someone who completely closes myself off and doesn't want to walk to get a coffee, because then who are you? Maintaining any kind of normal state, I think, is really important."
0: Who are you? You're somebody who sends people out to get your coffee. That's who you are. But the reason celebrities like that attract attention, Zoe Kravitz, you don't know who Zoe Kravitz is. The reason why Zoe Kravitz attracts attention is because she does things to attract attention. Paul McCartney travels around New York City without a bodyguard, on the subway, on public buses. No problem. Why? Because he just walks outside. He doesn't think about who's looking at him, who wants his autograph, who wonders who he's with. No, Paul McCartney just walks outside. Zoe Kravitz, "Oh, I'm going to go get coffee now. I don't want anyone to talk to me. Oh, my gosh. It would be so horrible if anybody talked to me. Oh, I'm so uncomfortable. You know, oh, by the way, did you know that, yeah, my fiancé is very famous. Did you know he's very famous? Yes, but I'm just going to go get coffee right now."
5: Zoe Kravitz shares rare insight into dating Harry Styles after their engagement.
0: Rare insight into dating a famous person. That is rare data, buddy.
5: The actress details what it's like falling in love when the whole world is watching. As she admits to British Vogue in an interview published on June 11th, "I think doing anything in the public eye is uncomfortable."
0: Not a secret publication.
5: And while she is aware of the interest in her and Harry's romance, which began in August of 2025, she explains how it feels from the inside. "I'm aware it's happening. I'm aware when it's happening, like when there are eight people
0: she's
5: outside
0: aware
5: my house.
0: That people
5: That's
0: are
5: super
0: watching
5: uncomfortable.
0: Her.
5: I'm aware
0: and
5: of all the ingredients that create the thing we're talking about, but that doesn't mean you're necessarily okay with it." However, Zoe isn't going to let anything keep her from living the life she wants, adding, "There are moments, obviously, when you just want to hide because it feels overwhelming, and then there are moments when you,
0: to be with
5: whether
0: Harry
5: it's in a defiant
0: Styles.
5: Way,
0: oh.
5: are like, I'm going to walk and get my coffee, and you're
0: just
5: not going to take
0: coffee.
5: That away from me." The Blink Twice director emphasizes, "I want to participate in life." She adds, "Even though the experience is different, I still would rather have that than be someone who completely closes myself off and doesn't want to walk to get a coffee, because then who are you? Maintaining any kind of normal state, I think, is really important."
0: Yeah. I'm thinking about the fact I'm engaged to Harry Styles, and that's going to keep me in my normal state. Irene in Brooklyn, welcome to The Other Side of Midnight with Walter Sterling. Phone number 800-848-9222. Hello, Irene.
6: Yes, hi. Yes, hello. Good morning. Thank you for taking my call. I was listening to the show. I don't know if it exactly answers to the question that you're raising, but I personally recently had an experience where a man, a professional man, told me that a woman, especially with a career of a lawyer or a doctor or any career for that matter, cannot be married to and is not appropriate for building a family with. You know, I'm beyond the years of having kids.
0: But, what are you talking about? She's not. But I don't understand what you're talking about, Irene. You're telling me some guy told you that. No, you got to tell me the story again because that sounds insane.
6: Okay. He's a professional man of Eastern European background, as I am myself, living in America for 40 years. And he's looking for, looking for a wife, but he would, he just made a statement to me that women who are professional cannot build a family with them because when they come home from work, they still have work on their mind and they are not feminine and they're not easygoing.
0: Yeah, but what about you? I don't care about them. What about you? Do you believe that?
6: No, of course.
0: Of course not. That's silly. You know, to quote other people on a show like this is silly. This isn't an academic show. We're not looking for footnotes. I just care how you feel and what you think, Irene. And where in Brooklyn are you?
6: I'm in Midwood, Kensington area.
0: Yeah, very nice area, Irene. Very nice. Are you happy there?
6: Yes, I'm very happy. Mm-hmm. Yes, I'm happy that I live in this country, first and foremost.
0: Well, that's a really good point. Now, where were you born?
6: I was born in Kiev, Ukraine, but I left when it was still one country. So before before mainly early 90s, I guess.
0: Congratulations mm-hmm. for becoming an American. Congratulations for living here. And thank you for the call at 800-848-9222. If you lived in Russia and you made a call to a show like this, you'd be shot. Brian, welcome to The Other Side of Midnight with Walter Sterling. Hello, Brian.
7: Hey.
0: Hey.
7: Love the show.
0: Thank you,
7: Walter.
0: Sir.
7: Yeah, very good job. But I think there's a confusion about McCartney.
0: No, there's no confusion about... No. There's no no. There's no confusion about McCartney. What I said was that his son has decided to be
7: McCartney has a son?
0: Yes, he has a son. He's decided to
7: be...
0: Yeah. He has a son who's a musician, a guitarist, that poor kid.
7: Isn't that George Harrison's son you're talking about?
0: No, I'm talking about Paul McCartney's son, who has a son, and the kid's a musician. God help him. What could be worse? But thank you for the call, Brian. I appreciate it. 800-848-9222. There are certain people who should not go into certain professions. If you're like Billy Joel's kids, he has two kids. Neither of them are musicians. Good decision. They made the wise choice. They're going to enjoy being dad's kid. Terrific idea. Walter Sterling, I've got a phone number. It's 800-848-9222, 800-848-9222. Big news tomorrow. Allegedly, there's going to be a major UFO video and file drop. We're going to get the latest information possible from the United States government about the status of UFOs and UAPs. Ross Coulthart is covering this for us. Dave Scott's covering it for us. Robert Clotworthy, the voice of Ancient Aliens on the History Channel. No show has more authoritative, official, professional reporters on UFOs and UAPs than this one. I'm not going to have a bunch of whack jobs on talking about how they see UFOs along with magical fairies. No, we're going to stick with journalists. Walter Sterling, The Other Side of Midnight, Red Apple Audio Networks.
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15: Hey, Walter Sterling. This is your cousin, Breezy. Listen, I think that it's time that you took a little break, so I'm going to play a song that I actually introduced years ago. So, Walter, hit the trail, and I'll take care of it.

0: Gee, I hope everybody enjoyed that song. That was a lot of fun. And if you want more of that, you can join me on Saturday from 6 to 10 o'clock. Now, there's one problem right now. Where's Walter? Walter, oh, there he is. Here's Walter.
1: All right, Paul McCartney has five children. Stella, Beatrice, James. That's the one who wants to be a musician. Heather and Mary. He has five children who adore him. There's Jim. Welcome to the other side of midnight with Walter Sterling, 800-848-9222. Hello, Jim. Welcome to the big show.
2: Hi, Walter. Thanks for taking my call. You got the best show ever.
1: You're a very nice man.
2: I don't think gay couples should adopt children. Not that they wouldn't be good parents to them, but I think that adult thing it'd be traumatic for that adopted child.
1: That's you understand they can, in the United States and most European Union countries, they can't in Italy. That's the news story, that now gay people can get married in Italy, but they cannot adopt a child.
2: Yes. Also, as far as the women's empowerment subject.
1: Yes. Yes,
2: I think the women they want to act like men. I mean, look at all these girls that are getting tattoos, and when was the last time you saw a woman walking down the street in a dress? They lost their femininity. I tell my wife, I said, these women have penis envy. They all want to be men.
1: You still have a wife?
2: Yes, but even my wife, I come home from work. She's watching sports, NASCAR, football, basketball, baseball. She does everything. I told her, you must have been a man in a previous life, and I must have been a woman in a previous life, because I have no interest at all in sports. But
1: Me neither. I have no interest in sports. I feel as though I have the sports chip missing from my brain. And it isn't because I don't respect sports. It's because I physically cannot follow a fast game. I cannot follow football. I cannot follow NBA basketball. I can follow baseball. I can follow the WNBA. But a fast game, my brain just won't let me process the difference play to play to play. It took me a long time to sort that out and realize it isn't sports that I hate. It's sports that I can't follow.
2: And also, the gay people I know in my life, friends, they are the nicest people in the world, better than the straight people. I mean, there's something about the gay community. They just seem like they're nicer people.
1: Well, and therefore should be able to adopt children. They can here. They can't in Italy. And I appreciate the call, Jim. Thank you very much. 800-848-9222. I believe, just consider this, I believe the major trouble that we've had in our culture, this will sound crazy and simple. In the mid-1960s, there was a major cultural shift. It wasn't just the hair. It was a very dangerous thing for a young man to have long hair like the Beatles. No, I believe that it was when it was accepted and totally fine and okay for a woman to wear pants to work. Not talking about a uniform. I'm talking about a fashion choice. That was when the shift began, when the roles started to switch. And the problem is that the world said, well, sure, women should be able to have the same career, make the same amount of money, have the same opportunities. Yes. But men did not. Women after woman after woman said, I want to go to work. I want to earn a living. Great, sure, go right ahead. At the same time, men should have been able to say, well, if you're making that kind of money today, that supports our house, that's fine. I'm going to stay home. I want to take care of the kid, or I just want to stay home. We don't have kids yet. I just want to stay home. You're making enough money, you go to work. That still hasn't happened. There's no such thing as true feminism if it doesn't apply to both men and women. That's our challenge right now. Let's see that follow through. Let's see it completely come true, that a man comes home and says, you know, you're making enough money. I'm done. I'm tired of it. Well, you think about that. I'm Walter Sterling. This is The Other Side of Midnight on the Red Apple Audio Networks.
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1: Ross Coldheart, welcome to The Other Side of Midnight.
4: G'day, Walter. How are you, sir? And hello, Midnight Misfits. I wanted tonight, Walter, to pay tribute to a guy that I've just loved listening to for years. He's not very well, and he actually gave it's Graham Hancock, the guy who's done the incredible work looking at ancient civilizations.
1: Oh, but he's not only a great reporter and a great alternative history scientist, but he's a tremendous public speaker and a brave man, because nothing that he has run out with has been wildly embraced. He's had to prove every step.
4: Absolutely. And it's kind of sad because he gave an interview, I was listening to it today, with a guy called Stephen Bartlett, who does a fantastic podcast called The Diary of a CEO. And it's already had millions of views because Graham's unwell. He's going into heart surgery, and he's had terrible, terrible health problems. And he's been talking about how he's got this terrible thing called atrial tricuspid regurgitation, which is a leakage in his heart. And I think he was talking quite soberly about his own imminent mortality or the possibility thereof when he was giving the conversation that he gave to Stephen in the last few days. And it's really interesting because I think it's timely to remind people of the work that he's done, because I think he's absolutely on the money. Graham has a core thesis on a lost, advanced, prehistoric civilization, which may or may not have been human, and which he argues was wiped out in a cataclysm called the Younger Dryas impact about roughly 12,500 years ago. And he argues that anatomically modern humans have actually existed for at least 300,000 plus years. And in all likelihood, a lot of the ancient millennial ruins we see around the world, Göbekli Tepe, Sasaquaman, Machu Picchu, the pyramids of Giza. He hypothesizes that these are all a hell of a lot older than we give them credit for, because a lot of modern science, modern archaeology, tries to whack the square peg into the round hole and suggest that civilization only really began about 6,000 years ago. And if you look at the historical record, as you and I have spoken about many, many times, that just doesn't make sense. And I was just struck. I was really awestruck listening to Graham and his command, because he was talking about things like the Great Pyramid of Giza. And he just reminded the audience that the Great Pyramid of Giza in and of itself actually encodes a precise knowledge of Earth's dimensions, the polar radius of our planet and the equatorial circumference of Earth are built into the design, the size of the Great Pyramid of Giza at a scale of 1 to 43,200. And that pyramid is actually aligned to true north with the most extraordinary accuracy. And the theory is that it actually references a 26,000-year precession of the equinoxes, and that it predicts essentially the coming, if you call it, age of Aquarius. And I was really struck thinking about this great man who's given so much to archaeology and a contrarian understanding of human history. He was talking about the pyramid being a repository of inherited knowledge rather than the tomb that conventional archaeology suggests it is. And he just blew my mind because he was also talking about things like the Piri Reis map, which is a map of Antarctica as it appeared ice-free or during the Ice Age. Accurate longitudes that shouldn't have been known until the 18th century. And frankly, he believes that there is a knowledge that humans have acquired mainly through oral histories that was passed on from prior civilizations. And probably one of the best places that Graham's most well known for the work that he's done is the Amazon. And he's made the point that far from being an untouched wilderness, the Amazon is a managed, man-made landscape. The LIDAR, like there's radar imaging of the landscape, reveals that there are precise shapes of villages, roads, settlements that once supported millions of people across the Amazon. And even the soil suggests that it was fertilized and that once sustained huge civilizations. And it really struck me how in human history, iconoclasts like Graham bob up in the custard. And I sincerely hope he survives his surgery and that his legacy lives on. But I just wanted to pay tribute to a man that I think has paid an enormous cost in terms of his health, in terms of the energy that he's given to the subject matter. And I sincerely wish him the very, very best for his coming heart surgery. And I hope that he's not lost to an understanding of human archaeology or human history, because he really deserves the respect and the admiration of all of us for, I think, offering a contrarian view to explain, I think, prior civilizations that are largely responsible for constructing a lot of these megalithic civilizations that we now try and fit into a 6,000-year-old narrative.
1: Ross Coulthard talking about his friend Graham Hancock. One of the good things is that America, Australia, Western civilization, extremely good at cardiac surgery. His odds are particularly good. I hope, I pray that he will pull through. When you look back at Graham Hancock's work, one or two things that stick out to you personally as being revelations that you're going, oh my gosh, why didn't anybody else realize this?
4: I think I like the broad theme of what he expresses. He thinks that humans are a species with amnesia. And I'm fascinated by the fact, for example, Walter, that, you know, when we all read our Bibles as aspiring young Christians at Christian schools as kids, we were all taught about Noah, and we all also heard about Atlantis. What if, as Graham suggests, they are myths that are rooted in reality? And frankly, there's a lot of evidence to show that there are submerged coastal sites all over the world. And so Graham argues that, you know, things like Göbekli Tepe, the Turkish site, there are these magnificent T-shaped megalithic pillars that are up to 20 tons in weight. There is no way a hunter-gatherer civilization approximately, 11,500 years ago could possibly have created those things without some kind of advanced engineering technology thousands of years before agriculture or pottery even emerged in the same region. And more importantly, what he notes is that there are astronomical alignments of some of the pillars at Göbekli Tepe, this incredible site in Turkey, which actually align with different planets. And the thing that really shocks me about this is that he's commonly attacked by archaeology. He gets called an exaggerator. He gets called a confabulator. And yet I think he's raising entirely legitimate points. And one of the things that we lack generally in science at the moment is a willingness to tackle contrarian viewpoints. Science is trapped, as it is in the UFO story, in a rigid doctrinaire viewpoint that it can't possibly be true, therefore it isn't. And yet, you know, I was listening to some of the detail of what Graham was talking about. He was talking about how there are anomalous spikes in the Greenland ice cores and sediments, which suggests that there were airbursts of meteorites, that something catastrophically hit the Earth at a particular time in human history that would inevitably have wiped out civilizations. And all over the world, there are these things called microspheules and melt glass, which are totally consistent with some kind of massive catastrophe that probably wiped out civilizations. And even if you just look in the archaeological record, there are soot, charcoal and biomass markers in the archaeological record, which suggest that something around about 12,000 years ago, completely obliterated most life on the planet. And how would we know that there wasn't a prior civilization? It would explain a lot of these mysteries, things like claims that cartwheels have been found in coal mines and weird machinery have been found in seams underground that could not possibly be explained by anything other than a prior civilization. And I just think one of the problems we have, Walter, is there is a doctrinaire dogmaticism which is confounding our understanding of human history. And I wanted to pay tribute to Graham for being the great man that he is, having had the courage all these years to go against the tide.
1: I always think of the history of the Earth much like when you and I and kids have built sandcastles, huge sandcastles on a beach, and then we go to dinner. The next morning, we come down to the beach, and we're talking 10-foot-high sandcastles, and there's no evidence of them at all. They are completely taken over by the tide overnight. I think that's what's happened to our Earth many, many times, that there's no, if there's been a cataclysmic event, massive flooding, even possibly an atomic event, it's entirely possible there wouldn't be one shred of evidence except, as you mentioned, maybe the occasional drill bit, a mile down in a coal mine, a thin layer of charcoal. There's no reason to believe that there would be much evidence left if there was a cataclysmic event.
4: Well, it's funny, you know, I look at our large cities, you know, the concrete reinforced cities, and we tell ourselves that these things are indestructible. But I've looked at scientific research, which has shown that probably within 100 years, not properly maintained buildings would basically crumble and fall back to dust. And the steel inside concrete reinforced buildings would basically collapse. You know, within 1,000 years, 2,000 years, what you would see would be a landscape of dust and dirt, and that prior civilization wouldn't be there anymore. And I wonder, sir, how many times humans and other civilizations have come and gone. And I do also think, Walter, the reason why I care about this particular issue is because I think possibly the best explanation for the non-human intelligence hypothesis is that these aliens, as we call them, probably share this earth with us, but that they are relics of prior civilizations that are highly advanced and have chosen to follow our progress, but to watch on benevolently without interfering.
1: Ross Coulthart, News Nation.
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1: The most amazing thing about the fact that Rita Cosby is sharing this time with us tonight is that it's freaking Rita Cosby is sharing this time with us tonight. And when I first started working at the Red Apple Audio Networks, I'm looking over there, I'm going, oh my gosh, that's Rita Cosby, a major news figure in America. And then it turns out she's the nicest person I ever met in my life. Doesn't usually go along hand in hand with a major news person. Went out of her way to be helpful, very kind. I kept waiting for that to change. It hasn't changed. Rita is just one of the greatest people I've ever had the privilege to meet. She's on the air all day on the Red Apple Audio Network. She's just always on the air. But I know something about you that no listener knows. Would you like to know what that is, Rita?
9: You know what? I want to hear. And first of all, thank you for the sweet words. I love you, Walter, and I'm so thrilled that you are with us. We're the

0: don't think it's important. They don't do that. Burita is a committed, dedicated broadcaster. It shows in every single thing that she does. Yes, we notice these things, Rita.
1: Thank you. And you know what? I love, you know, what we're doing. I mean, this is such an incredible time in radio, in news world. All the things that are going on, whether it's the release of the UFO files or whether it's what's going on with Graham Plattner tonight in Maine. You know me, every day I wake up excited and pinch myself. And just, I absolutely love what we do. And every moment is, I mean, this is the greatest time to be in the radio world and the greatest time to be with Red Apple, because we're handling number one thanks to great people like you.
0: Well, and it's the only radio operation I know of that is getting bigger, that is expanding. It isn't just hiring people. He's eaten up real estate in the building, in Manhattan real estate in the building. We keep taking over more and more space. And I only mention that because that's an anomaly. There is no other radio company getting bigger. They're all trying to figure out how to get smaller and causing more pain. In passing, Rita says, well, you know, I was at Area 51. You were what? Yeah, I was there. They took me through the tour. I saw all this. No. I'm going to be quiet now, and I'd like you to please share with us how you got to Area 51, what you saw, and what your feelings are about this conversation. I'm just going to let you go, kiddo.
1: Oh, my God. Well, this was definitely one for the record books for me. It all kind of ties back also to politics, because I was in Las Vegas, and it was in October 2016 for the big debate with President Trump and Hillary Clinton. And I was out there covering it. And after the debate, I thought, oh, gosh, I'm here in Las Vegas. I've got a couple extra days afterwards. It was kind of a rarity. And I thought, maybe I should do something different. And I was talking to a friend of mine who's a big general. And he said, you know what you got to do? You got to go to Area 51. And I said, how do I get it? I'll try to put a call out and see if they can at least give you a little more access than the average person. It doesn't always happen, but I'll at least put a call out, and you should definitely at least go to the area and go see it. Now, what's so wild about it is even getting out there is like, it's like an adventure unto itself, Walter, because you're, of course, in Vegas with all the bright lights and everything else. And I was driving, it was several hours, and they said, of course, try to get there before the sun goes down. And what happens, because I got a little lost, the roads are not well marked, but they said the only place you can stay in the night before is a place called Little Alien Inn. So I literally come to a place called Little Alien Inn. It's got an upside down saucer, and inside Little Alien Inn, it's maybe around like 11 o'clock or midnight at this time. And everybody from the staff at Little Alien and a number of them knew who I was, too. So that was quite a scene. And they come out and then they show me the Little Alien Inn. First of all, this is even before Area 51, photos all over the wall showing, OK, this was this sighting in Hamburg, Germany in 1970. This one's in 1980, what we saw in this area or elsewhere in the world, obviously. Also, currency from all over the wall, I remember, was on the ceiling. And of course, there's a lot of sort of things for tourists and so forth to experience, but it is literally in the middle of nowhere. And it's like a little like a mobile home park almost, but it is really the only place to sort of stay right by Area 51. So I end up surviving the night there. Some of the people looked like a little bit like they just got out of Deliverance. That's a whole other story. And then I survived the night there. And then the next day I'm like, okay, I'm going to drive up to go see Area 51. And it's not like it's on a map. Now, you have to understand this. You are literally in no man's land. There's nothing there. And they said, okay, you have to find a black mailbox. Then you have to find this gravel road that's around a little bit near this black mailbox. Then you'll run into some cows. This is how they describe it. Then you pass some Joshua trees. You'll see a salt lake. And then you keep going for a whole bunch of other miles, and suddenly you'll hit it. So I finally find the black mailbox, which is kind of buried, too.
0: Did you get lost?
1: I got lost.
0: Yes.
1: Yeah, oh, definitely. I definitely got lost before that, but I was determined. You know me. So I go down, and I finally get down this gravel road, And then, of course, as I'm getting closer,

0: picture, I'm suddenly seeing all these military vehicles driving by me and going, oh, what's going on here? Who doesn't fit, right? But I keep on driving, you know me, and I'm waving to them, and I keep on driving. And then I get up to the scene, and as soon as you get up to, like, the main gate, already they are shouting, leave the property, do not enter. I mean, that's when you realize you are definitely in a location that is top, top secret. So what does a good journalist do? I keep going, right? I'm hoping no one's going to open fire on me. I keep going. I get up to another gate. I'm told the same thing. I keep going. And then finally, I get to sort of this perimeter area where one of the generals said, at least you can at least get further than almost no man or woman outside of who's supposed to be inside can go. And I got there and I could peek in a little bit from where I was. And you could definitely see that there are hangars there, it looked like, off in the distance. You could see it looks like they were definitely testing something. There were planes that were flying overhead, and the security was unbelievably massive. I mean, I've been to some pretty rough places over the years. I think of different prisons and other places where, you know, and high tech and big security things all over the world. But this was quite extraordinary, the secret nature and the top secret nature of this and the incredible security. There's no doubt in my mind. I'm not sure if it's UFOs, but they are definitely testing weaponry that they don't want the American public necessarily to know and the broad public. There's no doubt that there's some very sophisticated weaponry that's being tested there. It's in the middle of no man's land. And people that have lived near Area 51, I spent a bit of time talking with them, and they said that they have constantly seen these sort of, you know, supersonic planes that were going over the location. Even when I was there, you could see planes kind of taking off and landing right near Area 51. I don't believe there's any coincidence. And you could also see, they said that they would often see clouds and see different tests and very unusual activity. There's no doubt in my mind that it is certainly a high-tech military facility.
1: Rita Cosby, I know that you can't say anything specific, but in your opinion, was it high-tech military equipment being tested, or was it UFO otherworldly equipment being revealed?
0: It might be a combination of the two because of the nature of it and because of the secrecy of the individuals and even some of the people that I talked to very high up in the Pentagon around that time. I think there's probably a combination of the two that's going on there.
1: Rita Cosby, we're on great radio stations like in Chicago. We're on WGN. Now, Rita, when you left and you were going home and you were thinking about everything that you saw, did you feel that there was a great deal more there, or do you think they gave you a pretty good menu of what was available?
0: I think I got an appetizer. How's that? I think they gave me the appetizer, and I think there's a lot more going on there than meets the eye. It's still going on there. There was no doubt when I was there, and that was in 2016, it was definitely still operational. And I felt like I was, like, you know, dealing with Navy SEALs were coming out of the woodwork and people who seemed to be dressed normal but were clearly undercover agents were wondering, what is Rita Cosby doing right near Area 51, and then getting further and further into Area 51. By the way, I also found out that a French journalist, I think it was a journalist, but somebody from France, I believe it was a French journalist, got arrested for going closer in terms of the perimeter, in other words, further away from the epicenter of Area 51 than I was. So I think I not only I didn't beat the sound barrier, but I think I beat a couple of the barriers there around Area 51.
1: Well,
0: maybe they thought a nice, charming blonde with a smile didn't do as much damage.
1: It was freaking Rita Cosby. They didn't want to annoy you. There was no upside for them to annoy you. I mean, my gosh, their careers would end in 2 seconds. No, they trusted you.
0: By the way, you know, it's wild, Walter. I'll never forget this moment. I thought, you know, you hear them over the loudspeaker, please do not enter, do not, like, and you see all the cameras. I mean, this was an amazing moment. Clearly, because they are in the middle of no man's land, and I'm sure there's sensors everywhere and cameras everywhere. You could see the cameras, all like dozens of them, turn in my direction. And I'm sure that they had done a search of who's in the vehicle.
1: Oh, they knew who you were.
0: Had done facial scans, everything. So I'm sure there's pictures of me all over Area 51 saying, look who was one of our recent visitors.
1: Absolutely. And that's why your listener has every reason to trust you, pay attention to what you say. It's a reason why when Rita Cosby calls a newsmaker and says, I want you on the air, they go on the air with you because they trust you. Rita Cosby, star of the Red Apple Audio Networks. You and I are both blessed for working with John Catsimatidis, who is a shockingly terrific manager, boss, broadcaster. He really is quite something.
0: He is the best. And what an amazing time with John and his vision and what he's doing with you, Lee Harris, with the Worldwide News Network. I mean, what a time. The sky is the limit. And that's why we have the other side of midnight. And how lucky are we to be with John and Margo? They're the best.
1: Margo's incredible. His wife, Margo.
0: Yeah, they're the dream team.
1: Oh,
0: they're
1: my gosh. I got to tell you a secret. Don't tell anybody this.
0: Just between us.
1: Between us. Just about a week before I was asked if I would do this. I was doing weekends. And she comes up to me at a black tie event. And she says, you know, nice social things. She likes my show. And I'm like, yeah, okay, she likes my show. It's a social event. And she looks at me and she says, I wish you were on all the time. And I looked at her as in, well, Margo, that would be up to you. And moments later, here I am every night, and I get to talk to you. Thanks very much for your time, Rita Cosby. Rita Cosby, Red Apple Audio Networks.

0: Thank you for letting us be of service to you this morning. I wanna be your Joe. You know the deal. I will tell you what went on last night. You've already heard a little bit of it right there in the onset of the program, and I will tell you what went on. I will give you my learned analysis of it, and that's not my opinion. That's it's my wife's opinion. But beyond that, consider the fact that she usually sleeps in, catches the show on podcasts, which, by the way, are available at joethomasinthemorning.com. What? Oh, well, all right. We were traveling. We have to get to yesterday's show up there, apparently. We are coming to you from the Atlantic coast, looking out at the Atlantic Ocean, in and amongst fighter jets taking off and landing, probably fewer now than there were yesterday, even as our hostilities, according to President Trump, have come to an end with Iran. We'll discuss here in a little bit. We'll give you the details as we have them right now, but we are here in Virginia Beach for, well, it's an industry. It's our industry organization. It's the Virginia Association of Broadcasters. My flagship station is up for best newscast again, and our general manager is about to be, I call it the Virginia Broadcasters Hall of Fame. It's a lifetime achievement award. They give one out every year, and our GM has earned it through a career. We're not retiring his number. So he's still got work to do. He's got to get logs in, and this is a lot of work still to be done. It ain't what it used to be, but this is a very neat weekend of celebrations here in Virginia Beach for that. But you, on your end, some of you are probably listening to me right now in Virginia Beach saying, where is he? Well, it's the Marriott up at the north end of the beach. And no, I don't, the cords weren't long enough, and there are no electric outlets out by the ocean, because believe me, ambient noise, stuff like that, when you're on location, it works for you. And unfortunately not there, so we can't have the sound of the beach crashing in the background. Probably be distracting to you in Youngstown, Ohio. Anyway, so here are the first things. It's not over till the Ayatollah says it is, but President Trump announced a great settlement with the war with Iran yesterday at the Oval Office. He expects the deal to be signed in Europe in the coming days at the European Union meetings. Trump's claim came just hours after he promised fresh strikes on Iran. When he announced that he had called off those strikes, Wall Street's indexes rebounded higher at the end of trading yesterday, extending gains that were made the day before. Meanwhile, the Iranians have not said anything outside of the fact that they are reviewing the deal. President Trump did say that the deal says the Islamic Republic will not have, purchase, develop in any way, shape, or form a nuclear weapon, framing the pledge as the centerpiece of the deal. Meanwhile, back in the country, the Interior Department, Doug Burgum, says that the Interior Department has cut ties between the federal government and three dozen NGOs linked to environmental activism and DEI initiatives, a move that officials say will save taxpayers $4 million. The chairman said they reviewed 2,000 active agreements, or ingredients for that matter. Did you get decaf at the Wawa this morning? Trump administration said Thursday it's located 146,000 unaccompanied migrant children who crossed the U.S.-Mexico border during the migrant Biden administration and were later released to sponsors, while nearly 300,000 children remain unaccounted for. President Trump Thursday announced said he's nominating Jay Clayton, the U.S. attorney for the Southern District of New York and former chairman of the Securities and Exchange Commission, to serve as the next director of national intelligence. Elon Musk has become the world's first trillionaire on the back of the SpaceX initial public offering. Justice Department Thursday sued our flagship state of Virginia over their unconstitutional attempt to regulate federal agents by banning masks on law enforcement. And the Minnesota man who killed several Minnesota House members has pled guilty as long as the Justice Department took the death penalty off the table.
1: 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The Heritage Guide to Historic Sites invites every American to rediscover the places and stories that define our nation. 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
1: But you know, this has been going on with Donald Trump forever. He's got this text message during the break. Mainstream media, Donald Trump says there was very fine inflation on both sides. Way to draw back to 2017. I like the nod there for it. On this Thursday morning at 434-882-4217, you know, there's an old joke that there's lies, damn lies, and statistics. And I don't know which one this falls into. You know, when President Trump was said there are barrels of oil for sale at $88 a barrel, we reported on them yesterday. Kareem sends in a screen cap of different oil prices because different oil comes from different places. It's a commodity, and commodity prices are based on what the manufacturer of the commodity, the grower, the driller, thinks it's going to cost to replace that barrel. So he needs you to pay him to get the next barrel of oil. That's what a commodity price is the price of the next batch. If you buy an ear of corn for $2, I don't know what corn costs. So you, if you're laughing at me about the price, I'm just picking a number out. My wife does all the food procurement. I ain't waking her up right now. I love you, but I'm not waking her up just to answer that question. But if a grow the next one, and if he can't get that $2 to grow the next.
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3: We just made a great settlement of the war with Iran. Bye.

0: Vince Vance, he missed his opportunity there. He didn't go out on tour, didn't capitalize, and these are the things that are going to come back to haunt some guy when he's in his retirement years. What's that? All right, Vince Vance already is in his retirement years, but that irregardless of that or irrespective. And, just let's play with our words for a second. I'm going to come down here on the floor and play with my words for a few minutes. I really appreciated Kevin James' last comedy special, which was titled Irregardless. There is, if you look up in Merriam-Webster's dictionary, a definition for irregardless. They claim it is synonymous with regardless, depending on usage. But it actually, if you want to use correctly, it's either irrespective or regardless. You choose, but I guess, we're Americans. We can do whatever we want with our words, and who cares if we go blind in the process of doing it? Apologies for that weirdness there. We lost all connection. Apparently, the Joint Expeditionary Base said, he's doing what from where? He's too damn close to where the fighter jets land here. This is a great military town. Virginia Beach and the Norfolk area in general is there. Stopped at a Wawa, which for those in Colorado is a convenience store chain here. And I walked in and there were three Army officers getting coffee and on their way out. And very nice, very polite. Good morning. So I was a broadcaster, looked at me kind of funny, like what kind of broadcaster's got a ponytail? But it's scrutiny is scrutiny, there. But, hopefully they're all getting ready to stand down. The president talking about this deal with Iran. And let's talk about a couple of things because I'm reading blog posts and the haters got to hate and the keyboard warriors and all that going on there. And you tell me what you're reading as well, because you have your social media accounts and it's all tainted now. Once you've searched for three things, the algorithm starts sending you stuff it thinks you either need to see. I get a lot of left wing news. Oh, don't let me forget, after we come back from the news, one of the fastest turnaround I told you so moments, perhaps was even driven by this program. I don't know who's listening because I don't get that kind of list. It's not like that. Podcasters and the bloggers and the guys who do all the with the internet. Kareem wants us to have like a scroll somewhere of people making comments about it. Those folks can usually tell who's listening where. But apparently, either somebody in J.D. Vance's office or at the production offices of The View listens to this program, or at least was listening yesterday. So don't let me forget about that when we come back from the news. But the deal with Iran. President Trump has always said this was about Iran and nuclear weapons. Would it be great if the uprising, the hundreds of thousands of people, the tens of thousands that lost their lives, were able to overthrow the regime? But President Trump has never been an ideologue. If he can make a deal with Ayatollah Jr. When he comes out of hiding from the closet he's in, then that's what he does. He makes deal with it. What's the expression? You don't go to war with the army you wish you had. You go to war with the army you have. Well, President Trump makes deals with the world leaders he has. Not the ones he wishes he has. I know that there's a lot of people, oh, it's American statecraft and oh, it's American empire. You know what? You got a problem with an empire built on the Bill of Rights? Kiss my... I know you want a Bill of Rights that I have a right to a house and I have a right to a doctor and I have a right to money and... Great, fine. There are socialist countries. Happy Russia Day, as Kareem reminds us. It's the day the Soviet Federation reorganized itself into what it calls its free republic now. And I wonder if Bob in Moscow is having any celebrations or the parades or anything for that. But President Trump doesn't sit there and say, gosh, I wish we had a different you know, leader in China, or I wish they weren't trying to take over Taiwan, or, you know, wish Russia, you know, would stop bombing Ukraine, vice versa. These are the people who are there, and he'll deal with them as such. He always has. That's always been his deal. So, you know, he wanted Iran to not have nuclear capabilities. Israel wanted Iran not to have nuclear capabilities. And it looks like that's the deal here, even though we were about to invade the that island shipping port.
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9: News. I'm Chris DeMeo. President Trump says progress has been made in talks to end the war with Iran, citing what he calls a great settlement.
10: The president said, quote, discussions had been approved by Iran's leaders. What that means is yet to be determined, though the president has determined, quote, the naval blockade will remain in full force and effect until this transaction is finalized.
9: Fox's Jennifer Griffin. President Trump announcing his next pick to serve as Director of National Intelligence.
11: He's nominating Jay Clayton, the top federal prosecutor in New York's Southern District. Clayton previously served as chairman of the Securities and Exchange Commission.
9: Fox's Mark Meredith at the White House. It comes as Congress is at odds over FISA, an act allowing the government to spy on American devices to collect foreign intelligence. That job oversees the coordination of 18 intelligence agencies. 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
19: So now that this revelation on the internet is that J.D. Vance is using GLP-1 because they say so, it's cheating. I wonder what that means to Whoopi Goldberg and Joy Behar and Sonny Hostin and pretty much anyone else who's ever crossed The View. Maybe they should have J.D. Vance on The View to talk about his experiences with GLP-1 inhibitors.
0: You're not going there, are you? You went there, didn't you? I told you not to. This is going to get cards and letters sent to us. So that was from yesterday's program when, you know, it was just for fun and frolic, the idea that J.D. Vance has ruined GLP-1 inhibitor usage because apparently the internet says he's, you know, using GLP-1 and that's why he's lost a lot of weight and so on and so forth. And so, you know, Serena Williams and Oprah and all these folks are going to have to stop, you know, buy stock in Subway. You know, go get, I don't know if you can get Kentucky Fried Chicken shares on the NASDAQ, but, you know, so where all these GLP-1 inhibitor, you know, sell now before the rush because, you know, J.D. Vance, he's cheating. Sonny Hostin and Whoopi Goldberg, no, they're heroes for using an injection to trigger hormones that should be acting up in their body anyway if they were eating a healthy diet. But says the guy who sits here probably easily needing to lose 50 pounds. But that's neither here nor there. It just, I thought it was funny to see that yes, the announcement came. J.D. Vance is going to be on The View. The announcement came through a news release yesterday. Vance will be on the panel with Whoopi Goldberg, Joy Behar, Sonny Hostin, sharing tips on how to use GLP-1 inhibitors, I guess, along with Sarah Haynes, Elisa Farah Griffin, and Anna Navarro on the show next Tuesday. He's going to be pimping his book, Communion, Finding My Way Back to Faith, which will be released the same day. But I wonder if the subject will come up. So you lost a lot of weight, Whoopi. Who said that? I think the story we had yesterday, Whoopi had crested 300 pounds prior to her beginning her therapies with GLP-1. And by the way, just so you know, there are plenty of ways to trigger your GLP-1 inhibitors without a shot. Just saying. There are various dietary things. Exercise, more exercise. My friend of mine is a registered dietitian, and she has always said 20 minutes of walking, not even running, not stairs, not abs or anything else. 20 minutes of walking every day. More fiber in your diet, proteins from vegetable sources if you can, and just a quick tip, whatever your protein source is, whether it's red meat or white meat or, you know, no meat, it should not exceed the size of the inside of the palm of your hand. That's, if you don't have to sit there with the joy of dieting cookbook or anything like that. Just if you make sure your protein source is no larger than the inside of the palm of your hand. So, for example, my protein source is going to be a larger serving than my wife's. And Shaquille O'Neal's is going to be much larger than mine. And the point being is the size of your hand is indicative of apparently the amount of protein your body needs to burn. Now, for the guys who are at the steakhouse saying, I can eat that 64-ounce prime rib, baby. Yeah, and there's plenty of that going on here in Virginia Beach, where we are this morning. So I saw that story. I said, really? I mean, we just yesterday were saying Vance should go on The View. And believe me, I wasn't, not a setup or anything of that nature. I wasn't trying to be too cute by half. We'll get back into the deal with Iran. Kareem writes in, he says, until Bibi says it's okay, it's not a deal. So do you follow that? I mean, that's what a lot of folks, well, that's what The View says. That's what MS Now says, is that Trump is just Bibi's puppet. How many people are marrying netting President Trump? First it was Vladimir Putin, and I say it that way because the president of Russia is named after Lenin and is Vladimir, and believes himself to be carrying on the legacy of Lenin, not so much McCartney, but you know, that's how you roll sometimes. 434-882-4217. So it was Putin. Now it's Netanyahu, apparently, is doing the I'm a real boy now stuff with President Trump. Who else has been on the list of people who've been pulling Trump's strings? For a while, the World Economic Forum, that was fun when they were claiming that Klaus Schwab was pulling Trump's strings. You know, at some point, maybe Trump's the one pulling the strings. You tell me. Good morning. You're on the air with Joe first thing this morning. What's going on?
20: Hey, Joe. So, I don't know. Apparently, a lot of puppets are telling us that somebody else is a puppet.
0: That's right. That, you know, it's like it was Punch and Judy was the one, you know, said, oh, and then the bat comes out and just starts whacking Judy on the head. How did we let that slide? I mean, there's just this, you know, kind of gruff gaslighting hand puppet, and all of a sudden he's whacking his wife with a bat, and kids are laughing uproariously. No wonder we have the problems we have in any event.
20: So, before I get to your first things first, I want to go to last things with Larry, because as I was doing my plate loaded fitness, I was listening to the show that procedures on WTON, the Larry Elder Show.
0: That's my flagship station for them.
20: And he was talking about reparations and who should owe them. And so the next time you talk to a Democrat, have you always been a Democrat? Yes, I've always been a Democrat. Was your dad a Democrat? Yes, my daddy was always a Democrat. Was your granddaddy a Democrat? Yes, my granddaddy was a Democrat, and his daddy too. And Democrats are the party that owns slaves? I think the Democrats will readily admit, if you put it in different context, that generationally, they are the slave owners.
0: Well, yeah, you know, and without question, they were the slave defenders as well. These were the Dixiecrats that paid for John Wilkes Booth to go up into the Ford Theater, and because they were afraid that Lincoln's 40 acres and the mule were going to be coming from them, which was completely not the plan at all. I think it was Seward. But they were looking at the Louisiana Purchase lands as where that 40 acres and a mule would be set up. But, you know, that fear-mongering apparently happened in, you know, the 1800s as well.
20: As soon as I got done with Last Things with Larry, you came on with First Things with You. And one of the first things you talked about was Donald Trump says we've got a deal, but I don't know, maybe the Ayatollah, I'm not sure who. Somebody in Iran says, not so fast, nothing is over. And I swear, Joe, I fly straight to Belushi and Animal House.
0: Over? It's not over until we say it's over. Yeah.
20: Was it over when the Germans bombed Pearl Harbor? No. Nothing is over. Nothing is over till we say, do they have some Belushi guy in a burqa over there making speeches?
0: I've seen a couple of these guys. They could use a GLP-1 shot, too. I don't know what the nutritional standards are under, strict fundamentalist Islamic. I imagine, generally speaking, from what people I've talked to, whatever the man wants, the man gets, and the women have to give it to him. Or they get stoned to death. Dr. Clark, before you get started, hang on. I know you too well, Dr. Clark. We only have about 15 seconds before we have to run to break, and you ain't going to wrap nothing up. You're about to start something, and I know you. You don't wrap anything up in 15 seconds. So I'm going to ask you to hang on, and I'll get that second thought for you coming up.
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4: On a need-to-know basis, because you need to know the first thing today.

and thank you for being on the receiving end. You know, I probably have to answer to human resources for getting creepy like that in the radio, but you and I got a special bond here as we do this. First things at 434-882-4217, the Trump deal, is got several folks. I'm just culling through some of the emails on the idea of Trump being everybody's puppet. This one from Charlie. I'm going to pick this one because it's counterculture. Charlie says, why can't Trump be somebody's puppet? You said he just wants to make a deal. Well, that's the kind of thing that the political connivers of the world love. You want to make a deal? We'll make you seem like big Mr. Dealmaker if you give us what we wanted all along. This is why Russia's going to wind up owning Ukraine again, because Trump wants to make a deal. Don't make deals. Stand on principles. You know, that's that. And Charlie, I don't disagree with your position on standing on principles at all. I don't. And I know that, you know, you're just a Trump apologist. And hey, you know what? In 2029, we're going to have a different president. Could be J.D. Vance. It might be Abigail Spanberger. I'll pause here for a moment for our listeners in Stanton, Harrisonburg, Charlottesville, and Norfolk to pull back onto the road at the mere thought of such a thing. Hey, you know, not far from Louise Lucas's police raid headquarters, there is the crime scene tape. We should have done our show from Louise Lucas's crime scene. So whoever it is, there's going to be another president in 2029, January 20th. You and I, we're going to be sitting there watching a new president get sworn in. So, you know, it's about American principles. And that's where people, you know, they love to, haters got to hate. Oh, you're just a Trump apologist, Mr. Thomas. You're just out there, you know, telling the

0: story. Tell me where Donald Trump has violated an American principle. A principle of free speech. Now, is guys like Brendan Carr are out there saying, we're going to go after the licenses of ABC stations, and everyone screams First Amendment violation. No, it's a perversion of what the FCC is supposed to do. It's also indicative of this fetish we have for government control and the Commerce Clause perversions. But go to the First Amendment and tell me somewhere where it says, you know, you have the right to publish, and ABC News does. And it's up to ABC's lawyers. Governments are always going to, whether it's Joe Biden, Brendan Carr, Merrick Garland, they're always going to try to, you know, pander to a crowd of people saying, he's being bad, you arrest him. Because being bad or being something we don't like is usually what your local pitchfork and torches crowd wants to have you arrested for. We don't like him. It's been, you know, human history long before the United States was out there. So, you know, that is what it is. And it's always going to be that way. I'm sorry. I wish, you know, we evolved to something bigger and brighter for that. Kareem said he doesn't wrap up anything in 15 seconds, talking about Dr. Clark. Well, I just know, you know, when he gets a thought, he's going to finish it. And I just didn't want to cut him off without giving him a chance. And I know you guys always feel bad when it feels like I cut somebody off to go to a break when we got to do the things that we got to do. So anyway, Clark, you had a thought you needed to finish.
1: You brought up the GLP-1 thing. And I'm not going to say good or bad. What I am going to say is this. If we're going to do movie references, I don't think it was the first Jurassic Park. Maybe the second one. Jeff Goldblum walks in, and there's a presentation going on, and they're showing these genetic breakthroughs, and the audience is, ooh, ah. And Jeff Goldblum says, yeah, that's how it always starts, with ooh and ah. I swear, Joe, we are some bandwagon jumping blanker blankers.
0: Aren't we, though? I don't think you know, and me, present company excluded, but okay.
1: Well, there's a new bandwagon that comes along, everybody jumps on it, and then, oh, I don't know, 5 or 6 years down the road, somehow or another, we managed to figure out, you know, maybe we shouldn't all jumped on that bandwagon.
0: Well, you know, they're saying, you know, these hormone trigger shots are safe and effective. Tony Fauci said so.
1: Yeah, safe and effective.
0: And have you noticed these GLP-1 inhibitor shots have started to be connected to pretty much, it fights breast cancer. It beats back Alzheimer's disease. It's become like the magic medicine.
1: Here's my favorite on the GLP-1s, Joe. I listen to talk radio when I get home in the evening and I'm on a tractor or a bulldozer or out tending stuff. And, you know, the news breaks come on at the same time every evening. And at the end of the news break on Monday, hospitals report fewer strokes. They believe it may be due to increased use of GLP-1s like Ozempic.
0: This segment brought to you by Ozempic.
1: Tuesday night, they tell me all different news, but then at the end of the newscast, same voice, hospital reports indicate there are fewer strokes. They believe there may be a link to increased use of GLP-1s like Ozempic.
0: You think it might have been a commercial that just sounded like a news story?
1: I think there's a law against subliminal advertisements, and how is that not one?
0: I don't know, but believe me, if you saw me in a photograph, you know Joe is the poster child for, well, he's apparently not the one using Ozempic or Mujabob or whatever. All the different, there's like four different types now. You know, get more fiber, take a walk, and eat less protein. nothing larger than the inside of the palm of your hand. You will trigger your own GLP-1. Maybe that should be the campaign. Come on, America. You can trigger your GLP-1 responses all on your own.
1: Well, you know, working out is hard.
0: You know what?
1: Eating less food is hard.
0: Damn it, I'm an American.
1: They don't like hard, Joe.
0: They do not. They do not. But here's the slogan. Take your own damn shot.
2: Oh, you're going to take me home tonight.
3: Hey, what's your problem?
4: You are my problem.
3: But I think you're depressed, and that's why you eat so much. I mean, it's hard to get fat on a vegan diet.
4: I'm not fat. It's all this fur. It makes me look poofy.
3: All right. You have fat hair, but when you're ready to talk, I'm here.
0: Oh, 434-882-4217. You had to go get that clip, didn't you? And bring back the song. Thank you very much.
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14: Is the conflict with Iran over? I'm Dave Anthony, Fox News. Here's what President Trump said last night.
15: We ended the war with Iran today, and they have agreed never to have a nuclear weapon.
14: He said that while calling into a rally in Georgia for Republican candidate for Governor Burt Jones. Hours after the president said at the White House, a third straight night of attacks on Iran were called off. He had said they'd be more powerful.
16: The strait will officially open as soon as we sign, which could be soon, very soon, maybe over the weekend, in Europe.
14: Now, hopes about a free flow of shipping through the Strait of Hormuz have oil prices down nearly 4%, and the stock market has surged. The Dow gained back more than the 900 points lost in the Wednesday sell-off. But Fox Business's Max Gordon reports from Dubai.
17: There is no specific deal outline. Iran's foreign ministry says Iran has not yet reached a final decision on an agreement, and that any matters relating to a deal are speculation.
14: Weeks after former FBI Director James Comey was indicted, charged with threatening President Trump with an Instagram post showing seashells in a provocative formation on a beach. That same formation's been burned onto a lawn in the Washington Mall.
18: The giant numbers, 86, which is slang to get rid of, and 47, a clear reference to President Trump, who's, of course, the 45th and 47th president. U.S. Park Police are investigating this vandalism. They're taking grass samples. The Department of Interior says those responsible will be held accountable. And here's what the White House says about it. Anyone who engages in or endorses political violence or assassination culture must be condemned in the harshest terms possible.
14: Fox's Doug Luzinner. That vandalism is near where a fighting cage is in place for Sunday's UFC event at the White House on President Trump's 80th birthday. Soccer's World Cup is underway. Mexico beat South Africa in the first match. Then last night, South Korea topped Czechia. Today, Team USA plays its opener against Paraguay. 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

0: Good morning. It's 6:08. 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And today's going to be even worse than yesterday, I believe.
1: Rumor has it.
0: Yeah.
2: Worse? You mean hotter?
0: Oh, just horrible.
1: It felt
0: horrible.
1: Like a, felt
0: yeah,
1: like a
0: worse. Hot. not the broadcast itself. No, the heat.
2: It was.
0: I sat in the house yesterday. I went out a little bit and did some errands, but I didn't feel like farting around out there.
1: No, it felt like a blow dryer.
0: I bought a hose and a new one of those newfangled hoses. You know, the ones that are...
2: Those are great.
0: Yeah.
2: They, you know, they don't last. I've had a couple, but they're great when...
0: Oh, really? So I spent a lot of money for something that's going to rot?
2: Maybe I didn't spend enough money on mine. I might have gotten the cheap ones. I'm on my third...
0: $60.
2: Yeah, that's about right.
0: And then one of those special things that you could shower, put a shower on the tomatoes, you know, like a...
2: Yeah.
0: What do you call it? Shower.
1: Yeah,
2: shower.
0: I did that, you know.
1: Shower nozzle.
0: And then I went back in the house. I watched some birds, yawned, and I watched a little TV. That's it.
1: That's all there was to do. It was hot. Today should be a little bit hotter. But it's Freeform Friday, so we're going to try to embrace the heat.
2: Come to the beach, jump in the ocean.
1: That's right.
0: I want to stay out of the water. I'm so tired of seeing videos of shark attacks. I don't know.
1: Ooh.
0: Amoebas, flesh-eating bacteria.
1: Yep.
0: You know, floating medical waste. I'm out of the water.
1: And the occasional whale.
2: Yeah. We like whales.
0: It's another reason I'm staying out of the water.
1: Yeah. A bloated, gas-filled whale.
0: We got a sighting. Wait, no, that's Mike. Mike, get out of the water. You're confusing us. God's sakes. The Coast Guard's coming.
1: Some news stories to get you guys rolling. Senator Tim Kaine voted against.
0: Oh, boy.
2: Love him.
1: The annual,
0: Splotchy fella.
1: The annual National Defense Authorization.
0: Authorization Act.
1: Yeah, it was. Sorry, he's
0: Authorizing.
1: I think he spelled it wrong here. Act for the first time in his 13 years on the Senate Armed Service Committee, calling it one of the toughest votes of his career. Kaine said he couldn't support a defense measure authorizing about $1.5 trillion while the U.S. is involved in an ongoing Iran war, even though. He acknowledged the bill includes multiple positives. He told military families his vote is meant to support them by opposing what he called an illegal and foolish war.
2: And he's supporting the military by not funding it. That's an incredible twist
0: it's
2: of magic.
0: It's called tough love now.
2: Tim Kaine, you are a genius.
0: Tough love.
2: His staff must have sat around and said, now go tell the military families you're supporting them by not funding the military. He's such a... There's something likable about Tim Kaine. You can't hate him the way you can hate Mark Warner.
0: Oh, God.
2: Do you think? Tim Kaine's just a lovable little scruff.
0: With Kaine, drink was taken. Stupid. You could talk it up to that. Did he say anything else, Jay?
1: And says he'll remain a no vote unless conflict ends or Congress authorizes it.
2: Go stuff yourself, Tim.
0: Yeah.
2: I don't think they need your vote.
0: His last on-camera interview, and I turned to Yolanda, I said, do you see what I'm saying? Both cheeks, the nose. W.C. Fields didn't have a nose like this from vodka. I mean, I don't know what this guy's drinking, unless he's just got like rosacea or something.
2: Yeah, it's like what they call florid complexion.
0: Well, it's florid, all right. Yeah. I think it's like 80 proof. He just looks like he just rolled off of a bender. It's not a good look.
2: Well, he's such a disheveled little
0: man. Yeah, he's rumpled and hung over. I don't trust his judgment on any vote.
1: Very good. How about this next one? Governor Abigail Spanberger.
2: Oh, you're triggering us already.
1: Is defending her wave of vetoes after some fellow Democrats criticized her for blocking several party priorities, including expanded collective bargaining rights and legal cannabis sales framework. Spanberger says she's simply doing her job and wants to make sure major laws are implemented properly, even if that means saying no. She insists her relationship with legislative Democrats remains strong despite growing public frustration from some lawmakers and labor groups.
2: She was on some joint phone call last night with House Democrats I don't know. We're trying to figure out how to legalize marijuana, I think, in the budget. I really do think that's what they were discussing. So
0: I don't know how it's done.
2: She's been bullied.
0: You know, it's unprecedented that the Supreme Court of Virginia, you just don't see it that often. You saw it with McAuliffe and the clemency, but weighing in on legislative chicanery, it's I bet you it'll be challenged if it happens. I mean, you veto a provision, then you give it new life and disguise it. It's a standby.
2: She's just an ineffective governor. She's a liar. She's two-faced, and she's getting bullied. So
0: yep.
1: And last but not
2: fun to watch.
1: Last but not least, a Virginia Beach family is celebrating as fifth grader Landon Davis moves on to middle school after overcoming a life-changing ordeal. Landon was struck in the head by a stray bullet in 2024, but returned to the classroom this year and was recognized at his promotion ceremony with a citizenship award. His family says teachers and classmates treated him like any other student, making his successful return even more meaningful.
2: God, poor kid.
0: Just a sweet kid. He's in his chair, sitting, playing video games as a young man. A stray bullet, most likely from a gangbanger's gun, just firing all over the place, goes through the window, hits him in the head. He's forever changed, but he's coming along. They asked him a question, how he felt about the way his classmates were embracing him, and he said, "I don't know." Like, he can speak, he's doing okay in school, but he's in a wheelchair, man, because he was minding his own business playing video games.
1: Man,
0: what a sweet child! Yep. I mean, it was really one of the few things on Low Information News that I enjoyed watching yesterday is to see this kid overcome.
1: Very good. 74 on the south side with a high of 98. 77 on the peninsula, high of 94. And 74 in the Outer Banks.
0: It made me cough.
1: Yeah, it did.
0: The coffee and the temperature, I nearly lost it.
2: We're drinking hot coffee.
0: Well, that's the hottest day.
1: Oh, yeah.
2: So far.
1: Oh, my God.
0: It may break a record.
2: I got in my car the other day. I guess it was yesterday. And you know how when you go to start the car, it's got a really high temperature from sitting in the sun?
1: Yeah, right.
2: It was at 122 degrees.
0: Yeah. God. Well, that's why.
2: You can't touch the steering wheel.
0: These tragedies with the kids. They leave them in the car. They're dead in 5 minutes.
1: Yeah. Yep.
2: And
0: it's terrible.
2: Don't leave your kids or your dogs.
0: Yeah. Or pets. Yeah, no pets either.
1: If your feet are hot on that pavement, so are the dogs. So be mindful of that.
2: I
1: and
2: have
1: the
2: to
1: beach.
2: Carry Scout.
1: Yeah.
2: Take him out.
1: You might
2: carry him.
1: Just carry him on your back. Carry him on your back. 100% chance.
0: Scout sack. Get a scout sack and throw it over your back. Scout sack over your back.
1: Fanny pack.
0: $10.99.
1: Fanny pack scout.
0: On
1: just
0: sale.
1: Wrap him around your waist.
0: Yeah, well.
2: You know, he has lost 10 pounds in a year without going on the shot.
1: No Ozempic?
0: His guts are clogged from socks and underwear.
2: No,
0: He's not digesting what he's eating.
2: I put him on a diet, and we went to the vets for his little checkup last week. She said he's gone from 38 pounds to 28 pounds, and he looks good. He's like a puppy again.
0: Wait till he passes that underwear and then starts eating again.
1: Oof.
2: No, but he looks great, and he's just done it because I cut his food rations in half.
0: And you're saving his life by doing that.
2: I am, really. He was.
0: They need to
2: fat.
0: Be lean, mean, and a little bit hungry. And a vet says, that sounds cruel, but it's not. You see these people walking their dogs. You know, they're 100 pounds overweight. The
2: right.
0: dog's 50 pounds overweight. It's dying. And they think it's just fine. They think feeding a dog means you love it. No.
2: Well, I went to a different vet in the beginning with him, and she was saying you should feed him twice a day, keep his blood sugar even.
0: Nope.
2: But then I read there's a dog trainer I like to watch on Instagram. He's a British guy. He claims no, in the wild dogs it's like eat what you kill, and then they
0: might
2: not eat for a couple days.
0: That's right.
2: That you shouldn't feed him more than once a day, once so he gets a cup of kibble in the morning.
0: That's it.
2: And
0: but
2: I do notice I have these little low calorie dried liver treats I get at Trader Joe's. They have no calories in them, but they taste good, apparently. I have not eaten any
0: Make
2: myself.
0: Sure they're not from China.
2: No, they're not.
0: The Chinese like to poison our dogs with treats and pig's ears.
2: But when I noticed he was always, as wild as my little terrier is, he would always take a treat very gently. Now he like takes your fingers off. He's so hungry.
0: Yeah,
2: it's like a treat.
0: It's
2: so
0: okay, though.
2: Throw him on the floor now.
0: It's okay. Because
2: but he looks good. You can feel his ribs. He's not like, his bones aren't sticking out. But he used to be. He was like a sausage. I couldn't pick him up.
0: No, the vet. I got jumps talking about. The judge judged him. No, he said the vet. You need to be able to. They're not sticking out. But when you go across their flank on the side,
2: yes.
0: You feel the rib. That's healthy for a dog.
2: Right. He looks healthy. He seems happier.
0: Right.
2: Yesterday I said to him, you know, Scout, I'm exhausted. You want to take a nap? Let's take a 20-minute nap. He got on the bed with me. 2 hours later, we woke up.
0: There you go.
2: And my whole night was ruined. Then I couldn't get to sleep because you should never take a 2-hour nap during the afternoon.
0: I sometimes do. And it affects your sleep.
2: They say 20 minutes is ideal.
0: It takes me 20 minutes to fall asleep.
2: Really?
0: Yeah.
2: Anyway, he and I, and the dog never woke up either. He must have been tired from eating socks or something.
0: He was tired.
2: He was just sacked out.
0: Thinking about food.
2: Yeah.
0: He was tired from thinking about food. No, that's healthy, and more people need to do that. I see people walking dogs in my neighborhood that I just feel sorry for the dog.
2: Well, how about the dogs that are pushing in strollers?
0: They're lame at that point.
2: Some of those dogs that can't
0: walk.
2: Yeah,
0: they're lame.
2: And it's like it's an old dog who used to like to go. I get it, but I do think
0: Not a good look.
2: It looks ridiculous.
0: Yeah, it's for God's sake.
2: But I understand. You love your pet, and if they get to a point where they can't walk with you anymore, but they still like to see things and with you.
0: So. And some of them can't walk because they were overfed their whole lives.
2: Right.
0: And that's just not good
2: Scout's
0: for them.
2: He is looking lean and mean.
0: There you go.
2: So watch out, folks.
0: Yeah.
2: We got the beware of dog
0: buzzsaw
2: signs up in the yard. Don't come in.
0: Now he's a lean, mean buzzsaw.
2: I saw some guy, we have a fence around our house. The dog's barking his head off. And some dog lover is going, oh, what's the matter? And he's starting to reach his hand over.
0: Don't do it.
2: No. Don't try to pet a growling, snarling dog. Never. That's a really bad move.
0: It's trying to tell you it doesn't like you.
2: It doesn't want you near the fence.
0: This is my area.
2: Right.
0: All socks and underwear within this perimeter are mine to consume.
2: Yeah.
0: You can't come in here.
2: Don't dangle your arm
0: over
2: the fence.
0: They're too stupid. Well,
2: I pet every dog I see when I walk.
0: You
2: can tell the friend, the Labradors.
0: You can tell.
2: The little poodles.
0: Mush, got a nice mush. It's wagging its tail. It's
2: the
0: all
2: doodles.
0: Sweet.
2: He's got his teeth exposed and his ears are flat.
0: That's it.
2: Don't reach your arm. Guy, I thought, now you would have sued me probably.
0: Well, that's contributory negligence. At that point, you win. If you can establish, don't do it. That's it. He's done.
2: Barking and stick your hand over to pet
0: it. He loses.
2: Yeah.
0: Contributory negligence.
2: Well, I thwarted a lawsuit by screaming, no!
0: Don't do it.
2: Don't do it. He'll take your arm off.
0: You ought to paint him up to look like a Tasmanian devil and then say, hey, listen, we've not only are they not extinct, they're at Virginia Beach.
2: Dire wolf.
0: And then sell it to the National Enquirer.
2: There you go. I could just put it on with all the AI stuff. You could do something.
0: Yeah, you could do that. Make them look like a lost Tasmanian devil.
2: Some people put something on Instagram a few weeks ago. It was really funny. It was a yellow lab with a golden retriever with a lion's head mask on. And it came running at some people, and they start screaming. It looked like a lion was
0: people
2: coming.
0: People are such, they're so scary, people. It's unbelievable.
2: Well, a lion is kind of scary.
0: I remember
2: that
0: one in Norfolk.
2: That in suburbia.
0: I mean, a guy got his dog a lion cut in Norfolk, and all of a sudden they got animal control out looking for an island. They got a lion. They got darts and the tranquilizer guns.
2: That was the Monarch's sort of unofficial mascot. I did a story on him because he wound up being taken away from that guy because he was letting him run. And you can't let a dog run in the city. You got to keep him on a leash.
0: That looks like a lion that somebody could shoot.
2: He had him groomed like a lion. It was a sweet animal. I went to visit him in the lockup, the dog. I took him some snossages. And he's a sweet animal. And I think that man got him back. But you don't see him anymore because I think we've probably gone past
0: He's probably dead now. Yeah, this is like 15 years ago.
2: Yeah. But he was a cute dog. And he walked him. He took him places. Kids loved petting this lion. But,
0: what was the breed?
2: It was a golden, I think.
0: That had a...
2: Yeah.
0: But did he dye the coat to look like...
2: No, he just shaved most of the body and left a mane on there. And he looked a lot like... And shaved the tail. It just had a little ball at the end. The dog looked a lot like a lion. He was big. And of course,
0: just a little smaller.
2: And that's the mascot of the ODU, the Monarchs. So it was a cute thing. It took him to games. People loved him. But he was traveling around. My memory is parts of Norfolk with the dog off leash. And he was getting warned to put that dog on a leash. You can't. He's going to get hit by a car.
0: No, yeah. And that's why they take it away for its own good.
2: When you were a kid, now you were in the city. I was sort of in a really small town. Dogs were not on leashes when I was a kid. They were roaming the neighborhoods, which is why there were always litters of puppies. If you had a female dog, you couldn't wait to see what kind of puppies you were going to get. Do you remember unleashed
0: dogs?
2: No, truly,
0: I don't remember. We left the city in 1969, and I was in Queens. I don't remember. I really don't. We lived in an apartment complex, and I don't remember if anybody had dogs, frankly. And then when we went to Long Island, everybody was on a leash. I remember on a leash, although there was one dog. I'll never forget this. I'm sitting in the front yard. We're playing, we used to play street football.
2: Right.
0: And we were on the sidelines waiting for the cars. And damn it, if a miniature poodle didn't walk across the street and a car just smashed the undercarriage, just caught it. And it was laying in the street struggling. And two of us ran up. The guy got out of the car. He felt terrible.
2: Right.
0: And we said, take it to the vet. So he did. He scooped it up, put it in the car, ran to a vet. But that dog was not on a leash. I don't know who owned that dog. But most of my dogs we put on a leash if she wasn't in the yard. I had a poodle.
2: Well, we had an Irish setter. And we were in, there was a farm not far from our house that had some kind of birds. They were not chickens. They were something, guinea hens, guinea fowl.
0: Oh, okay.
2: And he would get, my father had a deal with that farmer. Call us if Rusty gets loose. We'll pay you for the guinea hens he kills. He'd get in the coop and start killing them all.
0: Oh, yeah, sure. They love them.
2: So we tried to keep Rusty tied up. But our neighborhood, it was, you know, there was not much traffic. During the day, the fathers took the cars to work.
0: Yeah.
2: The mothers were stuck home. And the dogs had nice free life at that point. Yeah. When you think about it, they could go play and
0: in
2: impregnate
0: suburbia,
2: the females.
0: Yeah, well, yeah, there's a lot of puppies were made. Yeah. We had suburbia, so everybody had a fenced-in backyard, and that's where the dog would be. And then if we took her out, we put her on a leash. But I don't remember a lot of dogs at large, but it was suburbia. It wasn't like the open, you know, farm, stuff like that.
2: Right.
0: My grandfather's dog, he sometimes let that roam. He had a place out on a couple of acres out in Long Island. So yeah, it just depends on where you are and read the room, you know.
2: Right. But now every once in a while I'll see a dog off leash. People at the beach, there's no leash laws on the beach. You're supposed to have your dog under control, but you can have your dog off leash. And people with well-behaved dogs enjoy the heck out of the beach, especially in the mornings.
0: Oh, sure.
2: You go down there, the dogs are romping. They never get to stretch their legs like that. And I'm totally in favor
0: of
2: it.
0: They love it.
2: They do. But sometimes people that have well-behaved dogs will be walking away from the beach with the dog off leash. And I'm always stunned when I see a dog maybe 6 feet in front of his owner, and it's got no leash. You think, a stray dog? But there's no strays anymore.
0: No.
2: But I can't take Scout to the beach and let him.
0: No, run, no. This would I'd be. Never no, see him there's, again. There's not enough homeowners coverage for that. You'd need two umbrella policies on top of the coverage.
2: Well, he likes to run, though. He's got those little terriers. When they run, it's really like a ballet. They get all four legs off the ground. They just.
0: Yeah.
2: He was bred for that. And it's kind of sad when you look at a dog who's laying, who's taking 2 hour naps with you.
0: Yeah, and it was born
2: and attacking bystanders.
0: Drag badgers out of holes. You know, a long time ago, they outlived their original breeding purpose, and they just became domesticated, you know, mushes that we love.
2: I'm watching some guy who's training his, this sounds, sorry, we're boring you with dog talk. He's training his dog to be it's a border collie, I guess, and he owns sheep. And that dog, as a puppy, threw him out there. He was rounding up the sheep. It is right in their DNA. It is so amazing to watch that. Just the sheep are running around. He keeps them all together. He doesn't know. He doesn't understand the commands yet because he's just a little puppy. But it's adorable.
0: You got a border collie at home, and you have a bunch of kids that you bring over. They herd the kids.
2: Yeah, that's true.
0: They'll herd the kids into another room. If you want to help the kids get watched while the parents are, you know, getting wasted, Hey, get a border collie.
2: Well, I remember one of my book club buddies used to have a herding dog. I don't think it was a border collie. It was something else. And that dog was so friendly, so happy when we came in. And we'd go into the sitting room to have cocktails before we'd sit down and have something to eat and discuss our book. Dog was very happy. However, if somebody got up to use the restroom, oh, that dog was distraught. He would be out there, follow you to the bathroom, and then hit you with his muzzle, get back with the group. And then when we would leave at night, she'd have to lock him up in a bedroom. He wouldn't let people out of the house because he wasn't going to bite anybody, but they have an aggressive way of blocking doorways and kind of growling
0: leaving.
2: Out. You're not leaving. And she would lock him up, and then we were safe to go.
0: That's
2: but he
0: funny.
2: Just, his idea was, there's a herd here. I've got to keep this
0: I've got to keep this herd in line.
2: Of women together.
0: Yeah, just, you know, I got to keep them on the white wine and in a group.
2: Right. But that's why I'm not a big fan of pit bulls. And when they say, oh, it's all in the way they're raised, I'm going, there are things hardwired into every dog.
0: It doesn't take much to trigger it either.
2: And they are just hard. You can see it. And how could every other dog have something hardwired in them except the pit bulls?
0: Yeah, I had to have one extensively retrained. It cost me a fortune. And I wound up giving him to a group of people.
2: And you never know what's going to trigger them.
0: No, he...
2: They're like us. They could just
0: He attacked the control dog at the kennel.
2: Ooh.
0: Just want to see if we can board him. my God, it was terrible. So I had to take $1,000 and make a donation, and suddenly he's with a bunch of women who like pit bulls. And
2: out in the country somewhere.
0: I don't know where he went, but I couldn't. I there wasn't enough coverage. I didn't have enough coverage for him.
2: Well, they. I
0: like them, but
2: it's not a breed I like. It's not a breed I trust. And if I had, when my son was going briefly to public school, his bus stop was right next to a house that had a pit bull.
0: Oh,
2: and that pit bull used to pace the fence, looking at the little boys. And you know
0: snack.
2: How boys are waiting for they're shoving each other and goofing around, and I kept calling the school, saying, I want his bus stop moved. And finally, I threatened him. I said, the first time a kid gets bitten by that dog getting through a fence because he's incensed
0: you're on notice.
2: By what's going on, you're going to get sued. And then the next we got a notice that it had moved a block away. Why would you tantalize a pit bull?
0: So I get a call from Bob Sr. one day. We had a, I don't know if he's a program director or a sales manager here. He had a little poodle named Mickey, or just a little dog named Mickey. He was walking the dog down in Ghent one day, and a pit bull comes out of nowhere and shakes it to death. Ugh. And, you know, he says, you know, what can we do? And I said, gee, I'm so sorry. I don't know. I mean, I'll look into it. But he just sit there, the dog's on a leash. He didn't know what to do. And it only took a second, and he snapped that dog in half. It was like a snack.
2: So
0: I'm like, oh, my God.
2: A hairdresser I used to go to had a German short-haired pointer, a beautiful dog, just a sweet animal. And he walked her every day in Seashore State Park on a leash. They're walking back there, and somebody had their pit bull off leash. His dog was attacked, almost torn to shreds. He spent thousands of dollars. That dog was covered in stitches. No.
0: It doesn't take much to trigger
2: them. Too many other breeds. Get a different
0: breed.
2: You've
0: got to be careful. It's 6:32. We'll go have some words. Again, just a reminder this morning. Plenty to talk about, obviously. Is there an Iran deal? Is there not? Apparently, Iran has several leaders, so we're not sure. My suggestion is to keep bombing until yes. Bomb until yes. It is very interesting. A lot of other stuff going on that we'll talk about. But in the 7 o'clock and 8 o'clock hours that we have been doing, we'll announce when first caller gets a Magpul AR-15 magazine. They're going out the door in various retail places, but mostly my favorite, Superior Point of Gun. Sending them out the door. Come in, buy one, buy what you can afford. All righty. It's 6:32. We'll see you in a little bit.
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0: We are back. It's the Carrie and Mike Show, Talk Radio 96.5 and 850 WTAR. It's Freeform Friday. Do you see this case, Mike, in Boston, where an armed robber held up a lemonade stand, robbed an 11 and 12 year old at gunpoint, and got $50?
1: Meth is a hell of a drug.
0: Jeez.
1: Yeah. Well, you know. I mean, what is it? Got to get the money.
0: I'm thinking that's a good lemonade stand. $50.
1: Yeah, they were doing
0: good. I
1: don't
0: think my kids ever had more than $5 or $6.
1: Yeah, was it like a quarter, a glass or something?
0: Not
1: well, inflation.
0: Anymore. I'm telling you, I'm a walker. I'm out there walking all the time. Some of the kids, like along the oceanfront, have lemonade stands in the summer. It's like a buck a glass. And I'm going, I don't have any money on me. They never say, I'll have one anyway.
1: A buck a glass.
0: Yes.
1: Man, that's, keep it, kid.
0: You know, it's
1: find another way to make money.
0: But they make money because it's hot. People going to the beach will grab a glass of lemonade.
1: Yeah, which is the worst thing for you.
0: Why?
1: It's got sugar in it.
0: Oh.
1: Just drink water. Having a glass of lemonade is the worst thing when it's hot out.
0: Really?
1: It's sugar. Sugar is the worst thing to have when it's hot
0: it's
1: outside.
0: It's refreshing, though. Like a nice
1: anything cold's refreshing.
0: Sweet tea. You wouldn't drink sweet tea.
1: Unsweetened tea.
0: That tastes like, that's horrible.
1: I know, but you put sugar in something and you ain't going to have a good time in the heat. It just doesn't work that way. Like orange juice, cold orange juice on a hot day, you might as well go into a coma.
0: Yeah, I don't like OJ.
1: No, it's absurd. But I don't want to upset the kiddies' economic plan.
0: I don't think they should be the victims of armed robbery.
1: No.
0: Even if it's not good for you. That isn't how we teach
1: it. You sure it wasn't the sugar police that were holding them up?
0: It might have been sugar-free lemonade,
1: I don't
0: for
1: know.
0: All you know.
1: Well,
0: isn't that crystal
1: possible.
0: Light? Isn't that
1: yeah,
0: that
1: you can use monk fruit, stevia.
0: I put stevia on. I have a sweet tooth. I put stevia in everything.
1: It works. It works.
0: It's tasty. It's probably going to cost.
1: But now they have this monk fruit powder or some stuff. I don't know.
0: Good?
1: Apparently.
0: Well, anyway,
1: I throw it in a smoothie once in a while.
0: I thought this was a very bad move to be robbing kids.
1: Well, of course.
0: At a lemonade stand. I mean,
1: of course.
0: Come on. How about this one? The story Jay Lee gave us this morning. A lab-grown T-Rex leather handbag heads to a Paris auction.
1: They cloned T-Rex skin?
0: Tyrannosaurus Rex collagen was used to laboratory grow some leather, and it's going to be auctioned at Paris's at a big auction in Paris on June 11th with estimates reaching $500,000. It's a teal-colored purse. I don't think Tyrannosaurus Rex were teal-colored, were they?
1: They claim that it was modeled.
0: Really?
1: Yeah.
0: Okay.
1: And it looked it had a very different look than we think. That it had a mottled kind of skin, and that there was a teal or blue streak in it.
0: That's
1: they looked a whole lot different than we picture them.
0: Well, I've
1: apparently.
0: Also read that there is some theories that we've assembled their bones the wrong way, that they actually walked on all four, that they didn't have little tiny hands. That
1: it could be.
0: Just, you know, guys found some bones and stuck them all together and said, oh, this is what we got here.
1: The Tyrannosaurus apparently did have those little front, what do you call them? Paws, claws.
0: Legs.
1: Arms. Tiny little legs.
0: Well, the teal color, listen to this. Scientists from Newcastle University analyzed fossilized collagen fragments, used AI to rebuild ancient genetic sequences. Living cells then produce the collagen used to create the leather material. This is Jurassic Park.
1: Again,
0: level
1: I don't,
0: stuff.
1: I'm not sure I like it. Next, you'll see, a little Tyrannosaurus Rex is running next to the dire wolves at a compound somewhere. Just leave it alone. Nature decided that you can't be around anymore. That's it. You had your time. You're over. Don't be farting around with Mother Nature. It's scary.
0: Yeah, the dire wolves. I'd like to see them, though, wouldn't you?
1: Yeah.
0: But they're not purebred dire wolves, right? They have regular wolf
1: blood. I don't know how they jumpstart the whole genealogy. I don't know, but it's scary. Nature, listen, there's a reason for survival of the fittest, and some species just don't get to exist anymore. So what? We go out of our way for like snail daughter.
0: Right.
1: Listen, there's six of them left. It's tough to be you. this road is going through. Take it easy. If you want, we'll take you out. We'll put you in an aquarium somewhere, and you can have another 6 months. But otherwise, this road is going right through your little stream, and there's nothing we can do about it.
0: Well, we don't care about those little guys, but like the white rhinos, those
1: well,
0: big
1: that's
0: animals,
1: different. No, that's, of course. But yeah, these little things, that the risk benefits.
0: Yeah.
1: And there's some kind of prairie chicken or something, I don't know, that also gets protected. I'm thinking, what are you talking about?
0: Yeah.
1: All these little things.
0: Kill off the
1: little things. At a certain point, yeah. I mean, then maybe there's a size cutoff. If it's shorter than 6 inches, we're going to let it die. If they're not cute, if they don't serve any real purpose, if they're not majestic, you know,
0: right,
1: you're gone. That's it. You're over.
0: Right.
1: And enough of you. Whole projects have been held, especially in the West, dams, rivers. Now we got the snail darter, man. We got, you know, the blind cave fish. What are you talking about? It's blind. It lives in a cave. That's it. The hell with it. I mean, yeah, if it didn't decide to come out and see the light and enjoy life, if it's going to sit down there, then kill it.
0: I think we have a lot of.
1: You're
0: blind,
1: not going to see me appointed as the interior
0: fish in America
1: minute.
0: Right now. People sitting on their video screens.
1: Imprevento is as the interior secretary. Not going to happen. I'm like, kill them all, and progress should happen.
0: Have you seen these beers that they're selling at the World Cup? Coors Light launched a taller boy. It's a long, thin. It's actually three beers in one.
1: Well,
0: it's
1: that's
0: about a foot and a half long.
1: Europeans are drunks. Actually, the Scots landed in Boston for a matchup there, and they ran out of beer.
0: Yeah.
1: And then they started drinking wine.
0: Oh, Scotsmen drunk on wine.
1: Scots, English, Irish. There's a ton of drunks. They have an enormous drinking culture. So our beers are not good enough for them, especially the Germans. They'll drink a Budweiser and think it's water.
0: Really?
1: I can imagine. The average European liver must be a marvel of science. They study the European liver.
0: Are they already? I thought the inaugural game was the one in Mexico that turned into some free-for-all yesterday. But they're playing
1: they're all
0: games.
1: Over.
0: They're playing games already. They played some in Alabama. They played some
1: Boston.
0: They're already.
1: Yeah.
0: I mean, we're not paying attention because we hate
1: no,
0: soccer.
1: No, I'm not. But, I'm not. I could care less about soccer.
0: But I do love the social media. These Europeans that have been fed from their leaders how bad America is, how rotten we are.
1: They going, love it.
0: Americans are so nice. They'll help you. People are. Some guy. I forget where he was. He had to park his car somewhere, and the hotel. He was trying to get somewhere, and the hotel manager came out and said, "I'll give you a lift." Took him. He's going, Americans are amazing.
1: Absolutely. They'll,
0: you know, especially we like foreign accents when they're not coming from people trying to behead us. You know, a foreign accent, we don't get a lot of that because America's so big. You know,
1: yeah,
0: it's not like
1: exactly.
0: You travel 50 miles and they're speaking French or something. So we tend to be nice to foreigners. There's that Freddie, the German guy. He's now on his way to New Orleans. He was driving along the Mississippi coast last night. He's going, the Gulf Coast is so beautiful. White sand. Oh, my gosh.
1: He's going to lose his mind down there. He's going to love it.
0: Imagine when he hits New Orleans.
1: Yeah.
0: Yeah.
1: I saw something yesterday on, I forget, it was MSN. I forget where it was. 18 places in the world where you really should not go out at night.
0: Where are they?
1: Five of which are in Great Britain.
0: I'm not surprised.
1: Five of which. London is the top of the list. Do not go out at night in certain sections of the city. Manchester, two other places that I hadn't heard, where the crime rate is multiples higher than the Europol average, which is the European police agency. Malmo, Sweden.
0: Can you imagine?
1: Think
0: Sweden.
1: Of it. Sweden, of all places. This idyllic, so-called democratic socialist.

0: greatest percentage was in, of all places, Great Britain, where you would think that you could walk anywhere. Because it's got, you know.
1: It's immigration.
0: That's what it is.
1: I want to talk about that some more later. We got a bunch of statistics. Denmark is now categorizing crimes by the nationality of people committing them. And it'll come as no surprise to our listeners that Somalis are committing most of the crimes in Denmark. Now, how did that happen?
0: Yeah, well, because their failed, disgusting country is spewing out criminals all over the world. This is not xenophobic. This is not racist. This is an objective analysis of the behavior of a distinct culture when you bring them into an area that welcomes them with open arms. Yeah. Let's just start a grift.
1: We'll give you free housing, free medical, put your kids in school, take care of you, and they come and then they think, hey, these people are good natured. We can really take advantage of that.
0: I find it astounding that we're at this point. Mark Wayne Mullins was on with the Big Ben podcast, the Big Ben Show, and it was a really good appearance, and they talked a long time about DHS objectives. And he said, he singled out Virginia. He says, we just came out of a hearing. He said, in Fairfax County, Virginia, 50% of the homicides are committed by people who don't belong here.
1: Right, he's right. He's right.
0: He said, and we're trying to remove these people. And in places like Fairfax, they give us the biggest pushback.
1: Yeah, and that we got our state government fighting him. Well done, people who voted for Abby and that crowd.
0: And yesterday, the DOJ launched a tirade, a barrage lawsuit against Jay Jones.
1: Yeah.
0: And Spanberger.
1: They're going to have to hire some smart lawyers to fight this stuff.
0: Yeah, well,
1: that's our tax dollars at work, isn't it? Fighting our own federal government.
0: The recent, the Wicked Witch of Richmond, the recent spate of laws that she signed calculated to stop ICE from being able to enforce the law. You can't do that. And we've said that several times. The state government can't tell the feds how to enforce immigration law.
1: Yeah, you can't wear masks.
0: You can't go here.
1: You got to show your identification.
0: You got to show you. Screw you. You know, these are dead on arrival. And even a sympathetic federal judge to a Democrat is going to have to strike all that down. A waste of taxpayer money. They did it. It's a billboard bill, right? It wants to make them look good. See everybody? See all the blue lesbians? See all the blue Marxist lesbians that we're trying to make happy? Okay, so what we did that for you. See, isn't that special? Now go march around with your pussy hats on. That's the deal. See, that's all she cares about. And it turns around that it's going to cost a fortune to defend this stuff.
1: I'm talking about the 19th Amendment should be repealed.
0: Yeah, exactly.
1: And I will gladly give up my vote to keep the liberal women from voting.
0: The bleeding heart lesbians in Fairfax. That's exactly who they're trying to please.
1: Imagine, if they're running the country. I can imagine something better. I want to imagine Bayport Credit Union.
0: Imagine that for a minute while I watch Fox. There's somebody on there, Kerry, that's absolutely... Who is this woman?
1: I don't know. Is she beautiful? Is she beautiful and blonde?
0: Hold on.
1: Sorry.
0: Charles Payne is talking to somebody now, ladies and gentlemen.
1: Charles Payne is decked out in red. Holy moly.
0: Yeah, he's a very dapper gentleman. Highly successful. I wish I had a 12th of his money.
1: He's smart. Well,
0: Go ahead with Bayport.
1: And if you did have a 12th of his money, where would you put it?
0: Bayport
1: Credit Union, of course. Because.
0: But first I'd buy a gun at Superior.
1: But you know what? 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
1: I'm a fan of not of Stanley Tucci necessarily, but his series Tucci in Italy, where he goes all over Italy and samples the culture and the food. Well, he's doing the same thing in Great Britain, and I can assure you the result will not be the same.
2: I'm going to say good grief. As
1: we watched Stanley Tucci
2: trying to eat his way through Britain
1: to a plate of jellied eel and pig trotters. Great Britain is not known for its cuisine. It has gotten better, but there's still the most famous restaurant in London is called St. John, and they serve guts. So I'm not sure if Stanley's going to be a part of this, but yes, Tucci in Great Britain is going to debut on National Geographic next season. So he's lived in London.
2: Kidney pie tastes just like urine in a pie crust.
1: It's a little bit of wee-wee in a crust. He's lived in London for 15 years.
2: Oh.
1: And he's married to what's-her-face's sister.
2: Yeah, Emily Blunt's sister. He was a widower and then met her on the on the set of The Devil Wears Prada 1.
1: He dated Mrs. Soprano for a while.
2: Oh, he did?
1: Yeah, they were an item. I don't know what happened. Yeah, I think he left her, but apparently, what was her name?
2: I'm drawing a blank.
1: Yeah, me too.
2: Edie Falco.
1: But what was her stage name?
2: Carmella.
1: He dated Carmella for a while, and that didn't work out. She had some problems.
2: I think she had breast cancer, but I think she may have had a little bit of a drinking problem.
1: I think that Nurse Betty, she was better in Nurse Betty than in The Sopranos.
2: See, I never watched that.
1: Yeah, Nurse Betty was really good. It was, and again, a nurse with drug problems. Yeah.
2: I mean, I'm not saying she had a drug problem.
1: No.
2: But I think she was, you know, that's
1: she might have.
2: That set wasn't as happy as you think it was.
1: No.
2: I watched Jamie Lynn Sigler and the kid who played Tony Jr.
1: Yeah.
2: They have a podcast. I can't think of his name right now. It's cute. They got to be very close on the set. And she said the reason they got so close is she always thought everybody on there hated her. And so apparently they weren't nice to poor Meadow.
1: Yeah.
2: They didn't like the kids being around. And those two sought out each other. And they've stayed friends all these years. It's been 20-some years.
1: The kids were okay, but they were a terrible distraction. It was all about killing, infidelity, selling drugs. It was the mob. I don't care about the kids.
2: But that was to show the other side of Tony. I mean, that episode called College, where he's taking Meadow up to look at those colleges in Maine, and he winds up going out and killing a guy. I thought that was one of the best episodes, because you saw he's a loving dad. He's so involved. And on the other hand, he's a cold-blooded killer. And
1: I'm not sure he'd have taken her if he wasn't going to whack that guy. He might have had Carmella do it.
2: No, he ran into it. No, she was sick, remember? She stayed home with the priest.
1: Oh, that's right. She wanted
2: to. But she was supposed to go. But no, he saw him at that gas station.
1: Oh, so he didn't plan it?
2: No.
1: Oh,
2: he saw this guy and realized it was a guy that was in the witness protection program.
1: Oh.
2: I remember. I've seen that episode a couple times. And he drops Meadow off, and she said, "You're not coming in." He said, "No, I forgot something. I'll be right back." And he went and he killed that guy, and he cut his hand.
1: How did he kill him? He
2: strangled him.
1: Oh, he strangled him in the men's room?
2: No, right behind he had a travel agency. The guy was working as a travel agent, and he went and he killed him.
1: Did the guy cop to it? Did he?
2: Yeah, because the guy came. He was trying to kill him.
1: Oh,
2: and he
1: okay.
2: said, "I didn't kill you because you had your daughter with you last night." He was standing outside of their motel.
1: Oh, so he knew Tony was in town.
2: He saw Tony. Tony saw him. And then it was a cat and mouse game. Meanwhile, he's playing devoted dad. I thought the kids were integral to that show. If you didn't see the home life and the fact that he had a wife and the regular woes of a regular dad. And then he also had this other life where he's hanging out in a strip club and he's killing people.
1: I thought Meadow was a spoiled brat, and the kids seemed like half an imbecile. But I guess they were part of it. I mean, David Chase had that whole Family Guy thing going.
2: Well, he really wanted you to feel for him because he clearly loved his kids. He was pulling for him. He wanted him to do well. Didn't want his son to come into the mob. You know, there was when Meadow was dating Jackie Aprea, he clearly wasn't happy about that, and neither was his wife.
1: No.
2: She's dating a mob.
1: Didn't they kill Jack? Didn't they kill the kid?
2: Yeah.
1: Yeah.
2: Well, he got killed.
1: And I don't think he thought the kid was smart enough to be in the mob.
2: No.
1: He was very disappointed in that.
2: Well, he was
1: idiot.
2: Supposed to be going to medical school.
1: Oh, God. Kid was so stupid.
2: I'm going to Rutgers.
1: I think in real life he got in trouble.
2: And that then, kid, that actor?
1: Yeah, I think the actor got in trouble. Kid. Yeah.
2: Anyway, I think the kids were important.
1: Well, no, I don't doubt
2: the
1: that.
2: The home scenes were you, that's when you, if it was just all the killing and stuff, you'd hate Tony.
1: I'd like it.
2: Well, I didn't. I like the fact that David Chase was playing with us. You know, here's a sociopath who loves his family.
1: Loves his
2: now
1: family.
2: What do you do?
1: And cries when the ducks leave.
2: Yeah.
1: Which I think was actually a very touching episode.
2: Sorry for those of you who didn't see The Sopranos, but you should watch it.
1: No, go watch it. It's on.
2: It's the best, one of the best shows ever made for TV. It's like a movie.
1: Binge watch it on Amazon. It's too hot outside. If you're going to sit down, you got The Sopranos, you got The Wire. You got Breaking Bad, for God's sakes. You could say Mobland, which is really good. Tom Hardy is allegedly not there anymore, but what a tremendous series set in England. Mobland, really good stuff.
2: I haven't seen that.
1: Yeah,
2: The Walking Dead on AMC.
1: You should see that.
2: You
1: should see Mobland. Anybody should see Mobland. And the fact that they got rid of Tom Hardy means they're stupid. He was the whole show. All right, see you in a little bit.
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4: President Trump says the war with Iran has ended. I'm Dave Anthony, Fox News. Telling a rally in Georgia he called into last night for Republican candidate for Governor Burt Jones.
5: They have agreed never to have a nuclear weapon, something that we insisted on. That was the whole purpose. That was 95% of it.
4: But Iran's foreign ministry says it's not a done deal yet, and they won't compromise on their red lines in any agreement. And Fox's Doug Luzader reports.
6: It looks like the U.S. military had to once again come to the defense of ships in the region. According to a senior U.S. official, it appears Iran has attempted to strike a commercial ships transiting the Strait of Hormuz tonight. U.S. forces shot down two Iranian one-way attack drones. Traffic flow through the strait continues, but the president did pull back from another round of airstrikes on Iran that were set to happen last night. He called them off after saying once again that a deal was at hand.
7: Should get done over the next few days. We'll probably have a signing maybe in Europe. And it's a great thing.
4: Oil prices are down more than 3%. Stock futures are rising on this potential deal the morning after the Dow surged. More than 900 points, gaining back what was lost in Wednesday's big sell-off. And today, one stock will get launched. SpaceX.
8: And what is expected to be the biggest public offering of stock ever. $75 billion worth of shares. We're expecting a share price of $135. Take it or leave it. That's going to be the number. Ticker SPCX. But the big headline, if all goes according to plan, CEO Elon Musk could become the world's first trillionaire.
4: Fox Business Network's Jerry Willis. A win for President Trump. A federal appeals court ruled his new global tariffs, 10%, are likely legal under the statute he imposed them, undoing a lower court's block. The new tariffs were levied after the Supreme Court angered the president, blocking bigger tariffs, ruling he exceeded his authority. 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
11: Good morning. Mostly in good shape, but with one problem. In Norfolk, westbound on 64 after Northampton Boulevard, the crash there blocking the right lane. That's got you backed up to the Virginia Beach Boulevard overpass. At the bridges and tunnels, we're steady for the moment. HRBT a little bit slow eastbound from around Mallory Street, almost to Settlers Landing, but that's it. An opening for the Gilmerton Bridge coming up at 7:30. And I'm Lee Foster, Skywatch Traffic.

0: 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We have Jay Lee here with the news.
1: That's right. COVID-era outdoor dining structures are disappearing from downtown Norfolk's Granby Street as the city prepares for major events like Sail 250, Harbor Fest, and Juneteenth. City leaders say many of the temporary setups have been removed because they're no longer in compliance or have fallen into disrepair. A few restaurants are now working toward permits for upgraded, more permanent outdoor dining spaces.
0: You know, I like outdoor dining a lot, even in the heat. But so many of our restaurants are like in strip malls or sitting right on a city street where it's not very pleasant to sit out there and get exhaust fumes in your food or you know, watch cars park all around you. It's like eating dinner in a used car lot.
1: I agree. I don't know. I want a nice, cool area.
0: Yeah, I want to sit outside like at Dockside or Bubba's and look at the water. Yeah, there's really no reason for. They were just trying to. Don't get me started on Ralph Northam.
1: When you couldn't
0: go in a restaurant, or you could walk in with a mask, sit down, take it off, eat your food, put it on, get out. We were insane. He was insane. We weren't.
1: Yep. The wait is over, America. Tonight, the U.S. men's national team kicks off its 2026 FIFA World Cup journey on home soil as they take on Paraguay in Los Angeles, with stars like Christian Pulisic leading the charge and the entire country behind them. It is the first step in what fans hope will be a memorable run on the world's biggest stage. Kickoff is set for 9 p.m. Eastern, so grab your red, white, and blue and get ready to cheer on Team USA. The World Cup is here, and it all starts tonight.
0: Do we really believe the entire country is behind them?
1: That's right. Not
0: behind. I want them to win, I guess. I'm not going to watch 2 minutes.
2: I can't watch
0: the guy,
2: it.
0: What was the guy's name you said?
1: Christian Pulisic.
0: Have you ever heard of him before?
1: Yeah.
0: Oh, you have? Okay.
1: Yeah.
2: Was Paraguay on the World Cup scene? Are they considered...
1: stout,
2: strong in foot,
1: probably.
0: Strong foot.
1: Probably
0: strong of satin shorts.
2: He's got a good kick. Got a good.
0: He can flop. He can flop with the best of them.
2: He can feign injury with the best of them
1: That's
2: in the
1: right.
2: world.
1: That's right.
2: Yes.
0: Is our team supposedly any good?
1: I mean, probably not compared to the Argentinas, the Brazils, the Portugals, the Spains of the world. But you know, hopefully, playing on home soil will motivate Team USA to get the job done. I mean, do I watch soccer all the time? No. Am I pulling for Team USA to, you know,
2: sure.
1: do well in the World Cup in their own country? Yes. Do I think they wear satin shorts and flop around and go by the surname
2: and
1: Grass
2: injury.
1: Fairies? Absolutely.
0: And a 1-0 game is just so exciting.
2: It hurts me.
1: I'll be watching the Yankees. So, I mean,
0: I'm going to be watching college baseball this weekend. Are you kidding me? World Series is on.
1: I'm a Yankees fan, so.
0: Yeah, but I mean, there's so much to watch that is better than soccer, so.
2: Mets.
0: There's no reason to be watching.
1: There's hockey, there's basketball, there's college World Series.
0: Tomorrow night.
1: Yep.
0: The Knicks have a chance, right?
1: They got a chance to end the series.
2: If they did that and don't pull it out now, I can't believe what they did. They've got the wind at their back big time.
0: They might be winded, though.
2: I just can't. It's amazing.
0: Is tomorrow night's game in
1: San Antonio?
2: Yeah. All right. Well, that's going to be a heavy lift. But no. I think the Knicks are going to do it. It'd be very good for the city.
1: I would like them to get the job done back in New York, but rumor has it they could go ahead and
2: clinch in San Antonio.
1: Now, San Antonio has been in command of every first half of all of these games. They just haven't been able to close it out. And now they go back to San Antonio. Fight or flight.
2: In the last Miracle game, they were in command to the point of a 24-point lead, I think, in the third quarter. That's command.
1: Yeah.
2: I mean, I didn't think, again, you and I, I turned off, I went and watched Family Guy.
1: It got up to 29 in the second half. 29-point lead squandered.
2: In that third period.
1: And it became mayhem within the Madison Square Garden.
2: So. Well, that guy, Wabahanef.
1: Wabahanef.
2: He's dirty, man.
1: Yeah, I know. Yeah,
2: he's dirty. I mean, he's constantly doing dirty stuff and getting caught doing it.
1: Yeah.
2: So, I'm just too tall and I can't help it. My arms flail. He's dirty, and they need to get rid of him.
0: The New York Times has a story today about wedding nightmares. This is the wedding season. So many people are going to be at weddings on Saturday night when the NBA finals are on.
1: Oh, yeah.
0: And there's a lot of people saying they're going to ditch the weddings or have their phones out on their laps watching the game.
1: There'll be phones posted up on all the tables.
0: Wedding nightmares.
1: Yep. So. Last but not least, joke lovers, dads, WTAR, want your best dad jokes. Email your funniest joke to KarenMike@WTAR.com for a chance to win great prizes, including gift cards to X Golf and Aberdeen Barn, Virginia Beach. 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
0: Yep.
2: Yeah, just a reminder, some of the jokes coming in, and I like reading all jokes, but some of them have no connection to anything dad-related. They're just a joke.
0: That's what they are. Dad jokes are jokes that are wholesome and funny, usually a play on words. I mean, it doesn't have anything to do with a dad. They're jokes that a dad would tell his kids.
2: So that's what we're talking about.
0: That's what a dad joke is, yeah.
1: But you guys
0: doesn't need to be about a dad.
1: Both of you were the judge, jury, and executioner, yeah. So whatever you think is funny, it's, you know, it's up to you two.
0: Okay.
2: So it would just be like a lame joke?
1: Pretty much.
0: Well, yeah, they're not all lame, but they're clever. Sometimes you have to think about them. It's a joke a dad would tell his kids. So they're clean.
1: Rather clean.
0: Yeah, they're clean. And they're
1: nothing like what you might have heard at a Kevin Hart roast.
0: Nothing like that. Nothing.
1: So 77 on the south side with a high of 98, 78 on the peninsula, high of 96 now, and 75 in the Outer Banks, high of 85, with 100% chance of common sense to follow here on High Capacity Freeform.
2: Yes. And sometime in the next 10 or 15 minutes, I'm going to open up the phone lines, but I'll decide.
1: Cool.
0: Speaking of Italy, we weren't speaking of Italy.
2: No.
0: Do you know where Scandicci is? Scandicci?
2: No.
0: Well, a woman was beheaded there by an African immigrant.
2: Oh, that's it. That's it.
0: 44-year-old woman.
2: You watch.
0: Scandicci.
2: Yeah, you watch what happens.
0: What will happen? They don't like
2: It's called Camorra, non grata, whatever it is. Yeah, they're not going to stand for this.
0: Scandicci.
2: And nobody will catch them, and there won't have to be riots.
0: It's in Tuscany?
2: People will quietly disappear. This is in Emilia Romagna.
0: It's 50,000 inhabitants in the metropolitan city of, it's in the near Florence, I think. Woman was just beheaded in the street.
2: Yeah, Emilia Romagna, which is the heart and soul of tourism of Italy and the breadbasket of Italy. And they will not stand for this. But you won't see riots and burning. You'll see people quietly disappear. That's the way they operate. 716. Yeah, I was talking about it a couple of minutes ago. Yesterday, the Department of Justice just unloaded on Spanberger and the Virginia government for passing a slate of laws designed to prevent ICE from doing its job within the Commonwealth itself. Just think, we don't want you here, even though, according to Mark Wayne Mullen, the statistics establish that significant numbers of crimes are being committed by illegals in Virginia.
0: Mm-hmm.
2: And the fact is that Spanberger and the Democrats and the Don and Weezy show want to protect these criminals from actions by ICE, which are totally consistent with settled federal law passed by Congress.
0: Did the DOJ have to file this, or could they have simply just ignored it? Because these are the requirements that ICE agents be unmasked, that they display some identification.
2: They were banned from
0: certain areas.
2: They were ignoring it, but I think what they want to do is have a judicial determination that you just can't do this anymore. That might send a signal to other states who are similarly situated.
0: Okay.
2: It's like intellectual property. You snooze, you lose. You know, we just want to make sure that we establish whose lane we're in, and we're going
0: to
2: sue you.
0: Wasn't this fun? We get to pay for lawyers to go fight our own government. Exactly what we voted for. We voted for ICE to come in here and get rid of the hair bags.
2: We absolutely did. And we're talking about something that should like Mark Wayne Mahler was saying. He says, what's so political about enforcing the law? We're enforcing the law. That's what we do. And we have internal guidelines, and we're doing it the way it's supposed to be done. And they're up against people getting in the way, demonstrating. Two people were arrested yesterday, two court clerks that were trying to sneak somebody out the back of a courthouse, another courthouse. It's crazy. It's like federal law doesn't exist.
0: And this is all Trump derangement syndrome.
2: Yeah, what federal law?
0: They weren't doing this during the Biden administration.
2: No, if Biden or Obama did this, they'd be applauding. Oh, it's time we protected ourselves. It's time that we did this. It's Trump. It's the fascist motif. You know, well, they're just fed fascists that are coming in and protecting us from criminals. And listen, anybody who's not supposed to be here is removable from this country. If you don't like that law, then change it. But then in the meantime, we start to see all sorts of fraud that is being visited upon us by people both legal and illegal. So you come here, you're not even supposed to be here, and you're ripping us off to the tunes of billions of dollars. Don't sit there and tell me that getting those people out of here and prosecuting them is not the right thing to do, right? I mean, where do we go wrong?
0: It's simple.
2: Yeah. I mean, I don't get it. So the DOJ is going to mop them up. They filed that suit. Yesterday, a federal court in the western part of the state, Kerry, I didn't know this was coming, but kudos to the FBI office in Richmond. There was a guy running a store called A Taste of India.
0: Uh-huh.
2: Out west, in the western part of the state.
0: Right.
2: And what he was doing was engaging in SNAP food stamp fraud.
0: Oh.
2: Yeah, they'd come in. And they'd hand him their SNAP cards.
0: It was like a grocery store.
2: Yeah.
0: It wasn't a restaurant.
2: And then he would give them some cash for it.
0: Right.
2: And then he would ring up fake transactions and get reimbursed through the SNAP program. So he would give them a little bit of cash. They'd walk out, and then he would use their SNAP benefits and make up these for it. $2.1 million.
0: And there's probably more of this going on.
2: All over the place.
0: Since they've cracked down on junk foods and things you can't buy with your food stamps anymore. So the best thing, the people getting them that are not feeding their families with these, is they sell their food stamps. And then they go out and they can spend the money on weed or whatever.
2: Rajan Baybar, owner of The Taste of India, pled guilty in March to one count of fraud regarding the SNAP program. It actually helps feed about 41 million people with low incomes, but how many of those 41 million are gaming the system along with people like Babar? In New York City, in every bodega, can you imagine the fraud that's being promoted?
0: Fraud is rampant.
2: I mean,
0: it's
2: come on.
0: It's just rampant in the United States. And that's why you can't trust this idea that there's no election fraud. There's every other kind of fraud. So people stop at the ballot box. Speaking of that, did you see that they estimate now that Spencer Pratt's voters had 18,000 ballots returned to them for signature problems. So it looks as if the voting officials were going over Spencer Pratt ballots with a fine-tooth comb.
2: The fix is in.
0: And Gavin Newsom had signed a law saying that signatures didn't even have to match
2: to
0: make it
2: easy.
0: And I wonder if they're going to, if the DOJ is going to go in and file some kind of RICO charges against the election officials in Los Angeles. It really doesn't look like, looks like he was cheated out of an election by, coordinated work between the
2: It's so corrupt.
0: The ballot harvesting and the officials.
2: Let's do this. At 7:22, I'm going to open up the phones for the first caller on our longstanding High Capacity Magazine giveaway. Listen, this is a Magpul Gen 3. It's par for the course. It's what you'll get with every AR purchased in this country. Not after 1 July. Then it's a misdemeanor. So let's get under the wire and get one now. I'll send it to you. Priority mail, as I've been doing, and you'll get it delivered in your mailbox from the Kerry and Mike Show and Superior Pawn and Gun. So give us a call, first caller. I will mail it to you as a form of protest against what's going to happen in the Commonwealth on 1 July. And also, yesterday, the first gun manufacturer left Virginia for Georgia. It's a very forward-looking firearm called the Rideout Arsenal Dragon.
0: How many people did they employ? Do you know?
2: I'm not sure. It's a very technically advanced firearm with a very low bore axis. I think it's going to sell. And well, they're moving to Georgia. $22 million in payroll and manufacturing, and they're going to Georgia.
0: Wow.
2: Yeah. So that's where we are, folks.
0: It's starting.
2: It's starting. And a couple of local businesses have announced they're going to go out of business, and that's a shame.
0: Well, if I owned a gun shop, I might be tempted, if I could relocate to a more gun-friendly state.
2: Yeah, exactly.
0: Where they're not not handcuffing you and keeping you from selling your inventory.
2: Yeah. Well, after 1 July, they've got to think about what they're going to do, how they're going to do it, because they'll all have leftovers, because they all ordered a whole bunch in anticipation of a run. So that's where we are, folks. It is for the first gun manufacturer who was going to basically produce a cutting-edge firearm in Virginia, they're gone. FN left a long time ago. I think FN was here. So that's where we are. And it's a real shame, 724. They think that, and they're still playing that tune, Kerry. J. Jones says, well, crime is committed with these guns. Not guns bought at your friendly neighborhood gun store, folks. That's for sure.
0: No, crimes are committed by people with knives, too.
2: Yeah. So I think Jay's on phone with the winner. Bill has a quick comment.
0: Great.
2: Bill, yes?
0: Hi, Bill.
3: Yes, good morning. I have to disagree with something you guys said earlier in the week. I've actually had horse in Catania, Sicily at the seafood market, and it was absolutely delicious.
2: Yeah, I don't understand why my brethren are doing that. The French and the Italians still serve horse very sparsely, a little bit in Sicily, some up in northern Italy. I don't know, dude. I don't know that I can tuck into Flicka.
0: How was it prepared?
3: It was sliced thin like Arby's roast beef, served on a freshly baked roll that was dunked into the
2: I don't know, dude. I mean, but I'm sure it was good.
0: Well, it's we're pretty selective, aren't we?
2: Yeah.
0: About we'll eat a lot of animals. Pigs are the most intelligent. We eat them all the time.
2: Yeah.
0: Well,
2: Bill, I'm glad you enjoyed the culture, and it is something that they continue to eat in a couple of countries in Europe. And what are you going to do?
3: You guys have a good weekend.
2: Take care, man.
0: You too. Yeah, I've never eaten rabbit either, and I don't think I would.
2: Yeah, my grandfather used to shoot them.
0: Bunnies are cute.
2: And he would tell, he'd slap it on the table and look at my grandmother, go, cook it. He'd come in with rabbits and crows, and, she'd have to cook it. Rabbit is a delicacy because of the poverty.
0: I know.
2: Yeah.
0: Poor people.
2: I never went near it. I'm not eating that. I mean,
0: Bunny.
2: No, I would have a little spaghetti or some pot, something good. I wouldn't eat the rabbit, but they loved it. Oh, they would put it in a pot and, oh, God. I was watching Bugs Bunny, I didn't want to eat it. So Lee, you are a winner. We appreciate your participation on High Capacity Friday. Do you have such a firearm?
4: Yes, I do, sir.
2: Well, very good. Well, we're going to send this to you. I want you to continue to exercise your Second Amendment rights. Fear not, sir. I think ultimately the Supreme Court will hold that the law such as passed on 1 July will be unlawful. So what else? Have anything else you want to tell us?
4: Well, I just wish you were also giving away mags for mini 14s, because, man, they're hard to find.
2: They are hard to find, and they're expensive. Get them while you can, sir.
4: Got two last gun show, and I'm looking for more.
2: All right, sir, you hang in there. Take care, and thanks for participating.
4: My pleasure. It's always great to listen to you and Kerry.
0: Thank you.
2: Thank you very much.
0: I'm glad you're listening.
2: Yeah, well, it's important to say the truth about stuff, and I think that's what we do. This is the farthest from woke that you will ever get.
0: That's true. Let me ask you, because yesterday you were anticipating what SCOTUS might do yesterday.
2: Oh, God, Kerry, again.
0: I guess they did. I went on the SCOTUS blog. I thought, I don't see anything here.
2: No, it was horrible. So I'm all excited. I get home, and I'm had a little breakfast, and it's 10 o'clock. Then I go and look at the opinions. What a snoozer again. They're waiting till the end so that they can run away.
0: And go hide on a
2: yacht somewhere in the Caribbean with protection. Some fraudster was tried in the wrong venue. He was just as guilty, but he was supposed to be tried in Seattle instead of California. They reversed his conviction. I'm like, well, who cares? Another SEC case. It's just obscure crap that doesn't change anybody's life in this country. I'm so disappointed.
0: So you have two more weeks of this.
2: Two more weeks. So you got 2018. 18 or 19 cases still left to publish.
0: Wow.
2: Birthright citizenship, fake women in women's sports, the ability of Humphrey's administrator, the ability of the executive to fire members of his executive without having to deal with court intervention. All of this, really important things. The Mississippi law involving what is Election Day, and right. can you count ballots that come in after that special day? And the supremacy, these are things that affect our lives, right, writ large.
0: Exactly.
2: Who cares about some fraudster asshat who got convicted in the wrong venue? Who cares?
0: That greaseball Aaron Spence was testifying before Congress. He was asked, and I saw this last night, he was asked about trans people. And he said, should a biological boy be allowed to room with a biological female on like a class trip or something? And he said trans people must be allowed to room the way they identify.
2: No.
0: That's what's happening. Teachers who are taking kids on trips have the dilemma of, you've got some boy dressed up like a girl, you put the kids two to a room, you're putting a boy and a girl together in a room. If you're a parent, you would go insane. Can you imagine they're putting a boy in with my teenage daughter in the same room?
2: It has no place. And this is a gap that the Supreme Court is going to fill involving what is sex for purposes of curative legislation, whether it be Title VII, Title IX. This involves sports. And it's always been, the whole reason for Title IX is that men and women are different.
0: We acknowledge that.
2: Right, when it comes to performance. Listen, I hope for the best, but another week goes by and we've squandered the deliberative powers of the Supreme Court on garbage cases.
0: Polishing their opinions? Why do they dribble them out?
2: Be polishing it. They may, I don't know. I would think you'd get the big ones out first to prevent leaks. But they hold on to those and then they just run away. So we'll probably see some towards the end of the term. And this morning at 10 o'clock, the fate of the July 1st assault weapons ban could be decided, because they may take, and I know I sound repetitive in this, folks, but they've been relisting it every week, the two cases on magazine capacity and assault weapons, the one out of Connecticut.
0: And they haven't decided whether to take that case.
2: Right. They're both listed for this morning at 10. There has to be four votes to take this stuff. You're going to take a case for some guy from some wacko country that came here and committed fraud and he got tried in the wrong venue. Who cares? You're going to take that case, and you're not going to take a case that spells out the Second Amendment for hundreds of millions of Americans? What's the matter with you people? I'm going to want to pack the court soon.
0: It's kryptonite. Well, they're worried. Maybe they're worried that if they go the wrong way on guns,
2: I don't know,
0: or the right way on guns, it just gives the Democrats more ammunition.
2: Well, let's hope for the best. Kavanaugh promised. Let's hope he makes due on that promise. 7:31. We'll go out with some words. Kerry's got some stuff. It's action-packed Friday. There's a lot going on.
0: There is a lot. And a lot of serious stuff, too.
2: Very serious stuff. And I'm not sure what to believe on this Iran stuff, Kerry. I don't know what's going on with this.
0: You mean you don't believe the president?
2: He says it's a deal. Every week it's a deal.
0: Well, it's the stock market on Friday.
2: And then some schmuck in the IRGC says, no, who's talking for who? I heard the Israelis killed the gay Ayatollah last week. Apparently, he's still alive. So apparently, they're pumping show tunes into his hospital tent, and it's keeping him going.
5: Time is running out. Virginia gun bans are set to begin in less than a month. Get the rifles and pistols you want before it's too late at Tactical Firearms in Newport News. If you've ever wanted it, you need to get it now at Tactical Firearms. Stay ahead of the ban and do not hesitate. Your grandfather passed his rifles down to you. Now grandfather yourself before the July ban. 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
21: Good morning. Mostly in good shape, but with one problem. In Norfolk, westbound on 64 after Northampton Boulevard, the crash there blocking the right lane. That's got you backed up to the Virginia Beach Boulevard overpass. At the bridges and tunnels, we're steady for the moment. HRBT a little bit slow eastbound from around Mallory Street, almost to Settlers Landing, but that's it. An opening for the Gilmerton Bridge coming up at 7:30. And I'm Lee Foster, Skywatch Traffic.

0: Good morning. This is Carrie and Mike, Talk Radio 96.5, 850 WTAR. Hey, Mike, have you ever eaten at Lomo Pizza on Granby Street?
1: I wanted to, and it was closed. I hear so many great things about it, but yes, something bad happened, didn't it?
0: They had their HVAC system
1: stolen. Yeah, well,
0: stolen.
1: It's Norfolk, Carrie.
0: How
1: yes.
0: does that happen? That's an air, that's
1: listen,
0: a heat pump.
1: Somebody when there's a will, there's a way.
0: People.
1: Yeah,
0: They're now closed. You can't go get a Lomo pizza.
1: I heard so many great things about it. I went there with Yolanda one day, but he sells so many pizzas that he's only open certain times a day. So we got there, it was closed, and I was disappointed. But I wish them the best. GoFundMe should be.
0: Yeah, once they reopen, let us know when you're reopened. We'll tell everybody to go there, and you could become a sponsor of the show.
1: Or if there's a GoFundMe,
0: official pizza.
1: This guy deserves to have his. And I think that's like a 10 grand hit.
0: Ooh,
1: does he have business loss insurance? Does it include theft?
0: I don't know. But
1: I don't know.
0: Somebody stealing your HVAC system.
1: Oh, come on. It's Norfolk, Carrie. There's no end to the chicanery, believe me.
0: It's 98 degrees. You can't cook pizzas.
1: No, and you can't have nice things, and you can't have copper pipe. So, please. This is from, and I'm going to do this only this time because, we don't usually give free plugs. All the salespeople have heart attacks. But the gentleman, Lee, who won, I hope you're still listening, Lee, because a gun shop in Yorktown, we have a guy named Christopher who owns a gun shop in Yorktown, Wild Geese Trading on Dare Road in Yorktown, Virginia. Wild Geese Trading on Dare Road in Yorktown, Virginia has plenty of Mini 14 mags. Go get some. So check out Wild Geese Trading. Go, Lee, and then you'll get yourself. And we had some other callers that have Mini 14s. That's a Ruger 14. Great, great firearm. All righty. What else, Carrie?
0: Well, let's see. We have, today, SpaceX goes public.
1: I saw that.
0: It's their IPO. Shares are starting at $135 a piece.
1: That's a bargain, isn't it?
0: I don't know how.
1: I don't know much about the stuff, but that sounds for anything that has Elon Musk attached to it for $135 a share.
0: Yeah, the valuation of SpaceX is set at $1.77 trillion. This makes Elon Musk the first trillionaire. Absolutely. He's already the richest man in the world. Now he's really the richest man in the world. But if you have if you're trading stocks, like people have their Charles Schwab.
1: Yes.
0: God, I can't imagine why you wouldn't buy a few shares. Just to get in on it.
1: No, although just that. Remember,
0: sometimes they start at 135 and like by tomorrow it'll be down to 100 by Monday. They fluctuate in the beginning. The IPO is just a guess, but who wouldn't want to be in on it? Elon Musk company.
1: The ticker is SPCX for those day traders out there. Okay. But you all already know because you're day traders. But that's pretty cool. Silicon Valley is intent on building, again, this artificial general intelligence, a machine that could do anything the human brain can do. Bezos is on this bandwagon. He's got a new startup called Prometheus.
0: What is that?
1: And he wants to build what he calls an artificial general engineer. He put $12 billion into it, intends to create new engineering tools using many of the techniques used to build chatbots and other AI technologies. It'll improve the design and manufacture of practically any device. Well, what do you do? You're a really smart kid. You're told that STEM is the wave of the future and that you go to Virginia Tech, you want to get an engineering degree, but suddenly Prometheus belches out AI engineers that are smarter than you and cheaper. Really, what is the future of human endeavor, of human employability in a world of artificial intelligence? It's a little scary.
0: You wonder why he named it Prometheus after that was the Greek god, right, who stole fire from the gods.
1: Yeah, it was
0: defied
1: the fire.
0: Zeus,
1: yeah.
0: And he was Prometheus bound. Remember, he was punished for that. I don't know.
1: I don't know either, but it's there's a huge AR war going on. The Chinese are investing billions and billions of their currency, the yuan, 2 trillion yuan, I don't know, yuan, I think is how it's pronounced, fueling Beijing's ambition to propel their domestic AI sector and surpass the U.S. There's an AI war going on. One way or another, it's going to affect the next generation of people who are going to have to find, I guess, other employment. Now, according to Thomas Piketty, he's the darling of AOC and them, 3-day work week, caps on GDP.
0: Oh, that'd be lovely.
1: He wants to remove people from the workforce. remove productivity and just redistribute existing wealth. And right. he's the darling, Thomas Piketty. But he's the, apparently the economist for the AI world, because there may not be jobs beyond 3 days a week. I don't know. It's beyond me. I'm glad I'm old and I won't be around to see it happen.
0: I know, a three-day work week. That's a, it's not human nature.
1: We, I mean, most of us grew up, our listening audience is in that demographic as well. We all grew up with hard work and personal reward. The thought of being on any kind of a dole, legal or illegal, I mean, it was absurd.
0: Right.
1: You were not part of that, right?
0: No.
1: You earn, if you have to drive a cab, whatever you have to do, you do it. And now, I don't know, Carrie, I'm glad I'm old.
0: Yeah, I don't think a three-day work week is good for people. I think we need to have a five-day work week. I mean,
1: yeah.
0: The Old Testament said 6 day work week, right? You just rested 1 day a week. We got an extra day in there somehow. And I don't know. And I think people ought to go to work.
1: Yeah, go to an office. You can't listen.
0: Meet people.
1: Yeah.
0: If
1: you're in your pajamas smoking weed, you're not working. Well, I logged into the computer. That's not enough.
0: No, I think it's bad for, there are certain jobs where you have to go to work. And especially for younger people, as you got older, I've always went into an office as a writer, and you got ideas from other people, mm-hmm. you know, or you'd bounce, what do you think of this story? And somebody would say, well, we already did that, or that's a great story, and you really ought to talk to this person. I mean, that's how journalism was good.
1: Yeah.
0: Eventually, after everybody hated me because they had nothing but crazy communists in the newsroom, I started to work from home, but by then I was an opinion writer. I didn't need the input of idiots, so I stopped going in. But, you know, I liked it. I liked it more when we went to work every day.
1: Yeah. No, I enjoyed the office.
0: It's creative and it's fun and you meet people and, you know, I don't know.
1: I retired in large part. I still do some stuff from the law firm. I miss going in. Just a really cool group of really highly motivated people. The paralegals were smarter than most lawyers. And then we had a couple of kids that came in from William and Mary that were the top of their class. And just to sit down and talk to them about the law and about, and they would give you a brief that they wrote and you would be humbled at their intelligence. And I miss being around them.
0: Yeah.
1: One of them called yesterday to get my input on a case. He said, hey, we got to go out to lunch. Just I'll come to the office. I'll buy lunch for everybody just to be there.
0: Yeah.
1: Right?
0: Just to be
1: part
0: of it.
1: Catered.
0: Right.
1: And we sit down and just talk and hang out. I can't imagine just sitting in the house.
0: Well, that's why I like coming in here, because once I left the newspaper, I had my own website. I'm working from home.
1: Yeah.
0: My daughter's my partner. And you know,
1: that gets spicy now and then. Yeah.
0: But you know, I miss being around other people, other adults. When this came up, it's fun to come in the morning and sit, watch Tony, who's
1: a ball of
0: energy.
1: Tony is the catalyst,
0: and our producers up here are all great guys. And
1: yeah, no, I,
0: you know,
1: I
0: we
1: like.
0: We got our coffee problems we have to deal with, and sometimes the flushing problems in the bathroom. But this is part of life.
1: No, I like this side of the radio show, the AM side. We carry the whole place anyway. There's no doubt in my mind that AM carries this whole place.
0: But this
1: there's
0: is
1: no
0: a
1: doubt.
0: Nice group of humans up here in the morning.
1: Yeah, in the morning.
0: Yeah. Well, that's the only time.
1: That's
0: I'm
1: why
0: here.
1: I leave at 9.
0: Well, we're done at 9. We can leave then. It's amazing, and it's amazing to have the major part of your workday over at 9:05. You know, you're in your
1: exactly.
0: Thinking,
1: you go home and hang out. And...
0: Yeah, but it's got me on a weird schedule because I'm hungry when I leave here. I'm
1: well, of
0: really
1: course.
0: Hungry. Well, you shouldn't be eating at 9.
1: Well, if your last meal was at 5 o'clock yesterday, yes, you should.
0: I guess.
1: Yeah, just put 16 hours between meals.
0: But then you have time for like 5 more meals before you go to bed.
1: Well,
0: I eat right after I leave here, and then I'm hungry again around 11:30 or 12. Then I'm hungry again around 2.
1: Yeah. Well, you know, you gotta fuel the beast. But you know, sitting, talking, thinking. In the morning we come in and we're online.
0: Yeah.
1: We're printing stuff out. We're typing. You know, you do burn calories. You're not burning a crap load, but you're still burning them. You know what I mean?
0: I guess, yeah.
1: All right, let's do this. I gotta open up the phone lines again, folks. It's 7:48, so let me do this real quick. First caller, I will send you a Magpul Gen 3 30 rounder as a protest. You know, we've been doing this. You know, it's not your first rodeo. Give us a call. 757-222-2965. Phone lines are open. Jay Lee's ready to answer the first caller, and I will send you such a magazine. courtesy of me and Superior Point and Gun and the Carrie and Mike Show. And it's important that you have this so that on the time that July 1st rolls around,

0: Do we have a winner?
1: He's on the phone with said winner. Yes.
0: Well, here, you know, I'm reading all these social media posts by foreigners who are here for the World Cup. A guy from Japan said, USA, a Mexican restaurant. We had not yet ordered anything, and the food was already arriving. Chips, salsa, unrequested, free. I stopped the waiter. We have not earned these. They just come They just come with the table, man. They come with the table. All letters. In my land, hospitality is a debt. Every gift creates an obligation. Weighed carefully, returned in the proper season with interest of feeling.
1: That's here, funny.
0: The gift arrives before you have even proven you can pay for dinner. This is not an appetizer. This is a declaration. We trust you. Eat.
1: Mancha.
0: The things people are, and I've seen a bunch of these people on social media saying, you mean I can refill this drink 1,000 times?
1: Yeah.
0: They can't get over free refills, which are pretty common.
1: Here's the deal in Europe.
0: Right.
1: So I go over there. Can I have a Diet Coke? A Coke Light? Yes. Whatever it is. Just bring me a Diet Coke.
0: Right.
1: It comes in a glass that's a thimble.
0: Yes. No ice.
1: But you don't, that's it.
0: Yeah.
1: Well, I mean, can I have like even the can, you know?
0: No.
1: This is the land of abundance, all right? So you get a drink. It's big. You get something that's, you know, enormous. No. They can't believe the abundance here.
0: I saw some Scottish guy chowing down on macaroni and cheese yesterday. He said, we have nothing like this in Scotland.
1: Well, he's got to treat
0: his
1: hangover.
0: It's beautiful. It was a big platter. He said, I didn't expect to get this much, but everything
1: is
0: big
1: in America.
0: Everything
1: is huge. Yeah, well, it's good.
0: We're huge, but so what?
1: It's all right. Listen, it's perfect. And it, for the Scots, it's more than perfect because they have tons of hangover remedy. All right, let's go to John. You're the second winner, John, so you were quick on the draw there.
2: Yes, I was.
0: Well, congratulations.
1: Well, very good. Have you gotten any additional ARs? Do you own one to begin with, or what's the deal?
2: Yeah, I actually own a couple, one in 308. One in 556, and then I went ahead and assembled about 4 or 5 other ones.
1: Good. I had an LMT 308. They're holding from me. I'm gonna treat myself, John. I'm gonna get the H&K 308 pistol,
2: which
1: that's a big deal, dude, and it's a big expenditure. But I'm gonna do it because it's sort of the last gasp. Hold on to that 308. Do you shoot the 150 grain, the mil-spec stuff, or are you shooting the match stuff?
2: I just shoot the regular old
1: mil-spec stuff. Yeah, the 150 mil-spec. It's all good. All right, listen. Go ahead.
2: Yeah. Oh, unless I take it hunting, that's actually why I bought it originally. My brother had one, and it was a 7mm Remington.
1: Yes.
2: And I had never touched an AR before, and he took it out to Chincoteague. And I was like, this is awesome. I like this.
1: No question. A 308 will stop a pig in a heartbeat. Well, listen, John, I'm so glad that you've got all yours put together. Enjoy the magazine. I know you've got plenty, but one more will never hurt, correct?
2: Yes, sir.
1: All right. Well, good. Thanks for listening. You take care. Yeah, that's good stuff. Yeah, I'm kind of pull the trigger on this. But H&K is like the Cadillac German manufacturer. They make a 308 pistol. I'm going to do it, folks.
0: All right. What is the price range for an AR? I know you always say buy the best.
1: Well,
0: least expensive to the most about?
1: Least expensive is going to be Palmetto, Anderson, those kind. You probably get them for $700+, but you can also get an M&P, a Smith & Wesson M&P. I'm thinking for the ones that I would like to have, $1,500 to $2,500. I mean, Daniel Defense is going to start at about $2,000. BCM is going to be $1,500+. That's Bravo Company Manufacturing. Springfield Army makes a really good one, but their latest really good ones are a little over $1,000. I think you better be prepared to spend between $1,000 and $1,500 for the lion's share of them. But for that really good one, Noveskis are going to be north of $2,000. Superior has a couple of them. And why do I say that? Because they're made of what I think are the better, more durable parts. SOCOM uses Daniel Defense uppers. I mean, of course, they're using Select Fire lowers, but they throw a Daniel Defense upper, and they're all great. Mil-spec, great barrels, great components. So, yeah, I think go in and look at your price ranges and see what you can afford, but be prepared to spend well north of $1,000 for most of them.

0: And people are doing it, Kerry. I mean, they just they're reaching down deep and they're getting it done because they know what's coming. And it's a shame. It really is.
1: Oh, here's something.
0: Yeah.
1: Chicago police have released a photo of the suspect in the cross-burning incident at Grant Park.
0: Oh, boy.
1: So a cross is burned. Oh, it's the white supremacist. It's an Asian dude.
0: False flag? Well, he just Asian liked to dude. Burn crosses.
1: I have no idea. It's a shirtless Asian dude set a cross on fire in Grant Park. I mean...
0: He just liked to burn stuff.
1: What in the world? I don't get it. I don't get it.
0: I don't get it either.
1: No. You know, these are the right-wing extremists. Or, somebody said,
0: Asian dude.
1: He looks like
0: I don't like those.
1: He looks like a white supremacist, doesn't he?
0: Yeah,
1: that's the
0: my
1: guy.
0: God.
1: Yeah, they released the picture of him. So, and that's coming from the cops. So I'm going to say that this...
0: He looks
1: this,
0: like an extra in Platoon 2.
1: Yeah, this doesn't exactly look
0: Vietnam
1: like...
0: Vietnam War film. I mean, for God's sakes.
1: I don't know.
0: Well, what are you going to do?
1: Yeah.
0: California is hit by another huge fraud bombshell, Kerry. This is interesting. This is fake claims. I think they're gonna suck in a lot of crooked lawyers too. Apparently, county-run juvenile halls for a long period of time were having alleged sexual abuse at these county-run places.
1: Oh, really?
0: So, Los Angeles County had agreed to pay over $4 billion to settle more than 11,000 claims of sexual abuse. There's a lot of money going out. Well, it turns out 80% are fake.
1: Jeez.
0: And proven to be fake. And this guy, Nathan Hochman, the district attorney there, he's actually law and order in L.A., of all things, right?
1: Right.
0: He claimed in a court filing Wednesday he believes a whopping 4 out of 5 claims for which the county is paying the largest sex abuse settlement are fake. And I think it's going to suck in some crooked lawyers, too. I like this guy, Hochman.
1: Yeah.
0: He didn't deal with all that Menendez frenzy. He said, listen, these two people killed their mother and father in cold blood. They got life sentences. I'm not getting in the middle of that. If the parole board wants to do it, it's up to them.
1: Right.
0: I think the guy's law and order. What the hell's he doing in L.A.?
1: I don't know. He snuck in somehow.
0: What else?
1: Maybe he has a Nazi tattoo.
0: Could be.
1: Because that can get you elected,
0: exactly,
1: apparently.
0: Yes.
1: Yesterday, they published the letter from a guy named Vance Bertlitter.
0: Who?
1: Most of us don't know his name. He was the Minneapolis political assassin who killed Melissa Hartman. He said Tim Walz wanted him to kill Amy Klobuchar. Well, he has a long letter, and it actually makes sense. It's kind of scary.
0: I don't know, Kerry.
1: He's saying that Tim Walz, he said, just ask Tim Walz if he knows me. Just ask him.
0: Jazz hands is implicated in a lot of things, Kerry.
1: This doesn't seem...
0: No,
1: it doesn't make
0: not
1: sense
0: credible.
1: To me. But this guy is, he's crazy. He killed that poor woman. She was.
0: Didn't he kill the husband, too?
1: Yes,
0: yeah.
1: But we don't care. He wasn't a politician.
0: A throwaway.
1: No.
0: He just happened to be in the wrong place at the wrong time.
1: He stood next to her at the door. He helped her answer the door.
0: So he avoided the death penalty. Well, I don't think they had that in Minneapolis and in Minnesota anyway. Minnesota.
1: I don't even think they have life sentences there, do you?
0: They should send you to eating lutefisk for the rest of your life. Then you'd really die.
1: Yeah, we have 6 states that have now pulled out of the national state fair. It's a 250th birthday party, basically. There's going to be a state fair in Washington, and I think it's a great idea. States who have pulled out of the Great American State Fair are, one's going to surprise you, Connecticut, Illinois, Minnesota, Massachusetts, Oregon, and North Carolina.
0: Oh.
1: They're not celebrating.
0: What happened to North Carolina?
1: Well, they have a Democrat governor, right, Roy Cooper.
0: Oh, okay.
1: But they have a Republican state legislature. It's a weird state because they got all those pointy-headed leftists down there in the Research Triangle.
0: Yeah, I know.
1: Messing up their elections.
0: Yeah.
1: It's their version of Northern Virginia.
0: Oh.
1: But they've pulled out of this. I think the idea of a Great American State Fair, I don't know exactly what that's going to look like. At one state fair is fun. Imagine 50 of them.
0: I have to say, it's been a long time since I went to one, but I went to the one in Richmond. I was fascinated by the fancy chickens. They had the local 4-H club.
1: Yeah.
0: The fancy chickens. I turned to my ex-wife. I said, are we allowed to have these in Suffolk? Because I'm about to buy 3 of them. No, we can't make... but they were fancy chickens. I said, well, this is kind of cool.
1: Well, they're pig ra- I've been to the, it's not actually in Richmond, right? It's out.
0: I think it was, maybe like Chesterfield or someplace. I'm not sure
1: it's
0: where it
1: someplace
0: is.
1: Someplace a little bit out in the boonies.
0: I loved it.
1: It was so much fun. I was there a couple years ago with a girlfriend because it was on our birthdays. We decided to celebrate our birthdays at the state.
0: Yeah.
1: Park. There was pig races, which were so much, you could bet on them.
0: Yeah.
1: And that was fun, unless you were downwind of the pig pens.
0: Oh, fuck, yeah, they can get a little ripe.
1: Did not smell too good. But they had the big midway, the rides.
0: I loved it. I had the greatest time.
1: The fried dough.
0: But the 4-H stuff with the chickens and the, I just, I thought
1: big
0: it was
1: vegetables.
0: Fascinating. Yeah.
1: Crazy, like the giant pumpkins.
0: No,
1: and
0: the big
1: everything.
0: Old tomatoes. When is it? I'm going.
1: It's in
0: when
1: September.
0: I'm going to take Yolanda. We're going to go.
1: It's a fun day.
0: All right, it's 8 o'clock. Of course, there's some breaks and words in Fox News, and we'll be back in a little bit.
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3: A deal with Iran could be signed this weekend. I'm Dave Anthony, Fox News. That's what President Trump says.
4: We ended the war with Iran today, and they have agreed never to have a nuclear weapon.
3: That was during his call into a rally in Georgia for Republican candidate for Governor Burt Jones, hours after the president announced he'd called off a third straight night of attacks on Iran. Fox Business's Max Gordon reports from Dubai.
5: According to Iranian state media, the 14-page draft includes U.S. commitments to lift sanctions on Iran, withdraw troops, and release frozen Iranian funds. But final negotiations still need to tackle nuclear and economic issues. Iran's foreign ministry says much of the agreement has been outlined, but nothing is currently finalized.
3: There was another skirmish in the Strait of Hormuz. A U.S. official tells Fox Iran tried to attack commercial ships, but American forces shot down two drones. Despite that, oil prices are down more than 3% on the potential for a deal. There's another 86-47 formation. Weeks after former FBI Director James Comey was indicted, accused of threatening President Trump in a social media post showing that in seashells on a beach, the new one was found burned into a lawn near the Washington Monument.
6: The Department of Interior is calling this an act of deranged vandalism, with authorities not only trying to figure out who did this, but also what caused the discoloration in the grass.
3: Fox's Alexandria Hoff at the White House. The president's name has to be taken off the Kennedy Center in Washington by today unless an appeal stops that.
7: It's a last-minute legal push to make sure the facility stays as the Trump Kennedy Center. A source tells Associated Press the center's board voted to seek a stay of court ruling that said President Trump's name was illegally added to the center. The judge in the case had ruled only Congress could change the name of the facility and ordered all references to Trump be removed.
3: That's Fox's Jill Nato. The World Cup's underway. Team USA plays Paraguay tonight at Los Angeles Stadium. 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
18: Good morning. At Chesapeake, we got a crash northbound on 168 at the end of the Chesapeake Expressway, a little bit before the 64 interchange. One lane reportedly blocked on that with a backup beyond Battlefield Boulevard. In Norfolk, the crash has been moved off to the right shoulder on 64 westbound after Northampton Boulevard. Still a little bit slow. Bridges and tunnels doing okay. No backups there. Also, no bridge openings on the schedule until later, 3:30 this afternoon for the JRB. I'm Lee Foster, Skywatch Traffic.

0: Good morning. 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It's Freeform Friday, and we have Jay Lee here with the Freeform News.
1: That's right. Governor Abigail Spanberger is backing the House Democratic budget plan as lawmakers race to avoid a government shutdown before July 1st. The biggest sticking point is a tax break for data centers, which Spanberger and House leaders wanting to keep it in, while state Democrats want to repeal it. The divide has created a public clash inside Virginia's Democratic leadership, with negotiations expected to continue in the coming days.
0: And Louise is not happy about that. She had some snotty comment on Twitter yesterday, but she always knew Abigail Spanberger was just an extension of the House.
1: Oof.
0: She is the Senate, though.
2: So it looks like Abigail's cast her lot with Amazon Don.
0: Yep, Amazon Don. It's hilarious. This is hilarious.
1: Oh, man.
2: You can't make it up.
1: You cannot. And coming up next, DJ Jill Biden. She'll be spinning the ones and twos for the Democratic feud, if you will. Crazy stuff happening on the Democratic side. You would think this would be a good opportunity for them to swing things, and yet they continue to shoot themselves in the foot with guns from Superior Pawn and Gun.
0: Right.
1: For the first time since joining the Senate Armed Service Committee 13 years ago, Virginia Senator Tim Kaine voted against the annual defense authorization bill. Kaine said the legislation contains plenty of good provisions, but he believes approving roughly $1.5 trillion for the Pentagon in the while the U.S. is engaged in the Iran war sends the wrong message. He says he'll oppose the bill when it reaches the full Senate unless the war ends or Congress formally votes to authorize it. A little late to authorize it, right?
0: Yeah, you would think.
1: And you guys have continued to send in jokes, whether they're funny or not, so we'll go through them later on next week. Email your funniest joke at carrieandmike@wtar.com for a chance to win great prizes, including gift cards to X-Golf in Aberdeen Barn, Virginia Beach. 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It is high capacity freeform Friday, and it is 80 on the south side with a high of 98, 80 on the peninsula, high of 96. And 76 in the Outer Banks, high of 86. Carrie?
0: Remember, no dirty jokes. These are dad jokes.
1: Keep it clean.
0: These are jokes that dad would tell his kid, and usually a play on words. Make us laugh.
1: And they might not even get
0: chuckle.
1: Through. They might just go to a spam folder or somewhere
0: you
1: in the cloud.
0: You put a bad word in there. We're,
1: yeah, we'll
0: we're
1: see what parameters that Dave's have on the email. So
0: we'll decide which bad.
2: Yeah, they're coming in. They're trickling in. Yep. And just make sure we can capture them.
1: That's right.
2: So you're just going to go through the emails and print them down?
1: Yeah, usually day by day, you know, after the show, I'll delete the email, like the emails that I see come through on my end, but I haven't deleted any emails in hopes to collect a few good ones. So,
2: awesome.
1: Yep.
0: Well, thanks for coming in. I have a story today on CarrieDocky.com going back to what's going on in Belfast, but not talking about that just exclusively. It's thank God for Elon Musk, who's about to become a trillionaire today with the IPO on SpaceX. If it weren't for Elon Musk, no one would have seen that video.
2: Horrible.
0: Of that man being beheaded. It's a attempted to almost beheaded. It is not something you want to see. It's not something you show children. It's not something you need to see. But it needed to be out there so that people would be outraged. Elon Musk brought us the images of Irina Zarudsky being murdered on that train. Now that was static. That was the cameras that were already on the train. He's the one that allowed them to be put out there on social media. That resulted in Irina's law down in North Carolina, which has done away with cashless bail and some other things that put this hairbag on the streets. The Henry Novak. I guess you say Novak, but it's spelled with a W. The boy that was killed in Britain by the Sikhs, and the police put him in handcuffs and aided his bleeding out by putting his arms behind his back, saying, "I don't think you were, mate." He said, "I've been stabbed," and they didn't believe it, and that's caused all sorts of problems.
2: And you know why? Is because the police were trained to prioritize these so-called hate crimes. They figure, oh, white guy, Sikh. The white guy was probably taunting the Sikh. Turns out the other way around.
0: The
2: and
0: Sikhs
2: I want to know.
0: Lying.
2: Yeah, I want to know. How in a culture where it was illegal to own a knife or buy a knife for a long time, Sikhs can walk around with one in their belt.
0: They're allowed to because it's a religious thing, and they have to have total respect for these strange cultures that have come to Britain. Anyway, Elon Musk has made it possible for this news to get out there. Until he bought Twitter in 2022, we didn't see anything like this.
2: Nope.
0: Because the corporate media sure isn't going to put it out there. The corporate media is calling this a knife attack. It was a knife attack in Britain and in Belfast, and people are overreacting. They're trying it. Right now, the MPs are going crazy, Keir Starmer. They're blaming Elon Musk for the protests. It's his fault. He's heated this up. They want to ban social media.
2: What happened? What happened to this place that, you know, was formed the Enlightenment, common law, all
0: the
2: of
0: Magna
2: these
0: Carta.
2: Things. The Magna Carta and
0: right.
2: fueled all sorts of things that influence our due process here. What the hell happened? Are they just scared to death of who they've let in?
0: They have no First Amendment rights.
2: No.
0: They're not protected. I mean, we believe in America those are God-given rights. Everybody has them, but they're protected in America. They're not protected there. Your right to keep and bear arms is not protected there. So you've got
2: zero.
0: You've got an unarmed populace, except the Sikhs who get to carry their little stabbing knives around with them. And you've got a world where they're trying to censor the news. There was actually a roundtable on the BBC the other night with journalists talking about how bad it was that this video was out there and how they had to figure out ways to block X from doing this in Great Britain. They accused Elon Musk of inciting racial tension in Belfast because he did not censor the footage of the Sudanese man trying to behead a British citizen. The UK said they plan to crack down on X because it's not free speech. It fuels hatred. And, I mean, they are going all
2: what do you
0: in
2: mean?
0: On this.
2: If people are going to react to the reality of what's going on, it happened. You can't stop that. And people need to see what happened.
0: And that's the thing, reading about it.
2: Yeah.
0: If you had read about the Irina Zarutsky murder, it would have been horrible. Seeing it is so much worse. You see this innocent young girl sitting there. You see the man come up and slit her throat. You see the indifferent passengers who don't care. You watch her slump to the ground and die. It's a horrible thing to watch, but seeing it makes it very, very different.
2: No,
0: I think there wouldn't be an Irina's Law had it just been reported in the papers. And, you know, Keir Starmer says that they have freedom of speech in the UK. They do not. The countries, I have this on kerrydockety.com today, look at this chart. Countries with the most arrests for online comments. You're not seeing a lot of people in Belfast commenting online. You know why? They're liable to get locked up. 12,183 Brits have been arrested for their online comments. It's by far the biggest.
2: You can't. That's anathema.
0: Well, they're doing it. Belarus comes second with 6,200. Germany, 3,500. China has fewer people locked up for online comments than Britain at 1,500. And then you go down the list, and I think America's on there with 20 or something. Those are probably death threats.
2: Enormous control. Well, you know, one of the reasons for the First Amendment was it was an offshoot of the religious freedom law that Thomas Jefferson penned. It was because of the Anglican Church and intolerance that spawned the First Amendment. So, interestingly, the policies of Britain at the time did spawn our very freedoms that they don't have there, it's awful.
0: And the leaders have, instead of just being incensed that you've imported Sudanese people, this guy was unvetted. He was a former policeman in Sudan.
2: You know what that means.
0: Well, I think we do now. And he went to France. He was welcomed into France. From France, he flew to Dublin. Dublin had taken in immigrants. From there, he went up to Northern Ireland, where it's a borderless border. And he applied for asylum, and he got it. And they're not checking people out. They're trying to approve these asylum requests as soon as they come in, because they're big-hearted and they want to welcome the immigrants. And they don't know how many of these savages are living among them at this point. The people are fed up. They're out in the streets. It's not fun to watch them burning migrants out of their homes. That's not a good look. But
2: no, they got let in, and they're innocent people, and they're getting, you know, but this is what happens when a government invites lawlessness.
0: Right.
2: A government, borders exist. The Sudan will be a failed place for millennia. It's never going to be stable. It's totally corrupt. Same with Somalia. You have to stop with this nonsense. Every time a country gets broken, we owe you a place to live.
0: And when the State Department warns people, as they have in Britain, don't visit Sudan, it's too dangerous, and then they take all these Sudanese people into their country, what did they think was going to happen?
2: I have no idea.
0: They thought they were just going to suddenly start eating crumpets and their teeth were going to get crooked?
2: It's absurd. No. It was absurd. Or have a taste for jellied eel.
0: I don't know. I don't know what's going to happen. I think Europe has hit a tipping point. You're seeing it everywhere. There's big demonstrations right now in the Republic of Ireland, which is unusual again. But these are they're fed up with being overrun with immigrants that are not assimilating.
2: They need to pretend that there should not be a non-existent border. There should be borders. Now, they have an obligation at the airports. Obviously, he flew in at one point.
0: I think
2: you have an obligation to you've got borders. Patrol them, for God's sakes.
0: Well, getting into Northern Ireland, you just drive a car.
2: Yeah, that's
0: take a train
2: that's absurd.
0: Or a bus.
2: Yeah.
0: There's no they don't stop you at the border anymore. You used to get stopped there. It's a borderless country. So they've got a problem.
2: They've got a problem.
0: It's not going to go away. There were three nights of rioting so far, and they're probably getting ready for a fourth tonight.
2: All right, so let's see. Jay Lee, tell this when I want to clear the phone lines.
0: Do we have a winner?
2: Oh. Yeah, unless he wants to make a quick comment, but I want to be able to clear him. All right, so what? What's that? Okay, good. All right, so let's open the phone lines. And you can call in right now at 820.
0: Be the first caller.
2: And we will send you a Magpul Gen 3 magazine, the kind that will make you a misdemeanant after such time as 1 July. Isn't that special? Like if you tried to buy this and somebody tried to sell it to you, you'd be a misdemeanor. Isn't that special?
0: Yes.
2: So go ahead and give us a call and get it done. In the meantime, Steve's going to have a quick comment, and Jay Lee's going to be on the phone with the first winner. Steve, how are you?
0: Hi, Steve.
3: Good, Mike, Carrie, good morning. I just want to, next Friday is Harbor Fest, and that Friday, you guys are going to have a great view of the parade of sail of ships.
0: Oh, yeah. Well, and Tony's going to have a view. We don't have any windows.
2: Yeah, we're in a closet here. Yeah, we'll have to step out. Yeah, we're going to have to step out and look out the window a couple of times. So, yeah, the parade of sail is really nice, man, yeah.
3: Mike, you may like this one. This year the Coast Guard Eagle's coming up.
2: Very good. All Coast Guard cadets train on the Eagle in seamanship, and it's one of the few tall ships in the world right now, I think.
0: I saw it down in the British Virgin Islands. Yeah. They were training down there, I believe, when I was down there.
2: Take it easy. Yeah, that's good stuff. Beautiful. I love to see that, yeah.
0: Yeah, it is. It's a fun weekend usually in Norfolk if the weather's good.
2: As long
0: as it's not too hot
2: rainy. Oh, my God, yeah.
0: There have been years when it wasn't.
2: Wasn't real pleasant.
0: But it is fun. Harbor Fest's been here for a long time.
2: I got stationed down here in April of 1983. I think it was the first one, if maybe the second.
0: Okay.
2: But we went, and I was like, this is kind of cool. I like it down. I've always loved it down here.
0: Well, that's when the waterside was new. Brand spanking new. It had that Rouse.
2: Yes.
0: Development, and it had all the electricity of like the Inner Harbor in Baltimore.
2: Yeah.
0: Grand plans, and they kind of physical.
2: No, it was a lot of fun. We had just gotten our little puppy, a West Highland white puppy, and I was carrying it around, and I don't know, it was just kind of cool to be down there. I loved it. All right, let's go. Oh, we have Stephanie.
0: A girl.
2: Well, cool. Female. How are you? Let's see. Oh, wait a minute. There we go. How are you? Well, I'm very glad that you won this. We've had a few ladies during the time I'm doing this, so I'm very glad. Are you a AR-15 owner and shooter?
4: I am. My father blessed me with that. So.
2: Very good. Well, awesome. So I'm very happy to send one to you. Jay Lee has your information. How often do you get to shoot it?
4: Not as often as I would like.
2: Well, you know, there's a couple of places to zero it. You can go the 25-yard range at Lachelle Place that Superior Pawn has.
4: Yeah.
2: So you can go down there and zero it, and you know, it's always good to have one to learn, and whenever you can shoot it. I'm very glad to see that the ladies are out there shooting too. So that's great, Stephanie. Thank you for listening. Thank you for participating.
4: Thank you so much. I appreciate it.
2: Take care. Take care. Oh, so very good. So
0: that was a real woman. That wasn't.
2: No, that was a real woman. That wasn't.
0: Hello.
2: Yeah, that wasn't.
0: We can spot.
2: Does this AR-15 make me look fat?
0: When I saw the name, I thought, let's listen to the
2: Let's
0: voice.
2: Listen closely.
0: That was
2: no, that's a real woman.
0: A female. Yeah. We're so glad she won.
2: Yeah. All right, it's 8:23. What else we got today?
0: A Toronto police officer was killed yesterday, unfortunately, executing a search warrant on some Iranian-backed Hezbollah cell in Canada.
2: Yeah, oh boy.
0: So, you know, they've got Hezbollah cells in Canada.
2: Yeah, we'll start shooting them.
0: We need to watch our northern border.
2: Start shooting them. I find this, I'm not sure, maybe you know what the reasoning is behind this. I understand that it may have been abused, but Section 702 of the FISA Act, which really permits surveillance of foreigners abroad, is set to expire. They rejected a proposal to extend it, so it's dead. 198 to 218. So a lot of Republicans were like, nah, I'm not there. Mike Johnson did not expect this. He called the defeat stunning. You know, the Intelligence Committee chair, Representative Rick Crawford, warned that a lapse would be uncharted territory. I don't know. I guess maybe they reboot it. I know it does have its critics, but it supposedly permits surveillance of foreigners abroad.
0: I like to surveil foreigners abroad. I like it better when they're abroad and not here.
2: I'm very surprised, unless there's been evidence of abuse and the surveillance of American nationals. I don't know, but it would seem to me that this would be a no-brainer to extend this. If you wanted to tweak it, use the legislative process to tweak it. So I don't know.
0: Yeah, I don't. It surprised me that Mike Johnson was surprised.
2: Exactly. You know, this guy Bill Pulte was the worst. I don't know what Trump is thinking.
0: Happy.
2: No, he's horrible. He's a thug. And what he did basically was he went out there and, hey, Mr. President, I found some dirt on Letitia James. Listen, Letitia James is a corrupt piece of garbage, but you can't stretch these stupid indictments where you wind up making heroes out of people. They're never going to get her for fraud. They're never going to get Schiff for fraud.
0: That was the Norfolk home.
2: Yeah,
0: right,
2: exactly. You know, the house was right here, and there was all kinds of loopholes and all kinds of ways out, and it got dismissed. Well, this guy Pulte is gone.
0: He was going to be replaced Tulsi Gabbard, right?
2: Right. He was going to replacing DNI Tulsi Gabbard. And the DNI doesn't need to exist anymore. It was a creature of 9/11. You don't need a DNI to oversee all the other places that ignore it. They ignored DNI anyway. NSA does its thing. CIA does its thing. We don't need DNI. It's stupid. But Jay Clayton is going to be the director of national intelligence. He's going to be an easier lift for to get through because Pulte had no votes.
0: I don't
2: votes.
0: Know anything about this guy.
2: He's the U.S. attorney for the Southern District of New York. He's a former chair of the SEC. He doesn't have any intelligence experience, which, again, he's going to say, well, as the U.S. attorney for the Southern District of New York, I have a security clearance and I do, you know, certain intelligence-related cases, et cetera, et cetera. The job description says the person shall have intelligence experience. So this could be something where the Democrats raise a fuss, but at least Trump removed Pulte from consideration because that was a non-starter, Kerry. It really was.
0: We've seen that over the years with presidents who nominate somebody for a cabinet position, and when the blowback starts, they quickly pull their names. What do they not? Did they not test the waters a little bit before they float a name? It looks stupid. You look dumb.
2: That would be the thing to say. Hey, listen, Johnson and Thune, get in here.
0: Yeah, this is who we're thinking about. What do you think?
2: Yeah, this is one. No, Ms. President, DOA. No, not going to happen. All right. Well, I'll talk to Susie and Steve and we'll see what we're going to do. But other than that, it just doesn't make any sense. And the same thing, listen. I have a lot of respect for Todd Blanche because he got Trump out of those immunity cases. He did great work for Trump. Now he's in peril. If you put him in the advise and consent procedures in front of the Senate, it's going to be a billboard for Democrat talking points for weeks. Tell Todd Blanche. Now, they're not going to listen to me. Tell Todd Blanche you did a great job. I want you to work with the vice president on fraud, but I'm going to nominate Ron DeSantis. I'm going to nominate DeSantis.
0: That'd be interesting.
2: He sails through the Senate.
0: You think?
2: Absolutely. Yeah. Yeah, well, you know, they can fuss and yell, but they don't have anything on DeSantis other than, well, you know, you were heavy-handed in Florida. You bet your butt I was, right?
0: Yeah.
2: What do you think of DeSantis in that
0: I
2: role?
0: I like DeSantis a lot, and he's term limited out of his job down in Florida.
2: Right.
0: So it would be a way to give him some visibility. He and Trump have mended their fences from the presidential primary when they ran against each other. DeSantis, he'd be great. He's a lawyer, right?
2: Harvard educated, former Navy JAG. I think it would be wonderful to see somebody like that in the pulpit of the AG. He's smart. I just think Planchet put himself in a difficult position with this fund that they were going to do, which is ridiculous. The thought that a January 6th protester would get 10 cents in reward after already receiving a pardon or a clemency act of the president is absurd. Just why don't you just give the Democrats a whole bushel full of talking points? Just go ahead. Just say, here's a gift to you, Schumer and AOC and the squad. Here, go ahead and enjoy this. It's stupid. But, you know, he's going to stick with Blanche.
0: Yeah, he is. I heard you talking earlier with Jay Lee about what's going on with the World Cup in Mexico City.
2: Oh, God.
0: They're not having the wonderful... It seems like the fans that are here in the United States are having a great time. They're experiencing American culture, being shocked by how nice we are, how good our food is. But different story down in Mexico City, where Mexico's getting ready to play South Africa, right? I mean, they're throwing Molotov cocktails at the fans there.
2: Well, the background is that this is a narco state, and the cartels run significant portions of it and decide who the winners and losers are in the political sphere. So apparently, in the context of great violence, people's children disappear, their spouses, their wives, and they're found dead or they're never found at all, or they're beheaded hanging from a bridge. So apparently there was a protest involving that, and that's what's happening, and it's total mayhem.
0: So I would assume this, well, how many South Africans have traveled to Mexico to see this? The white South Africans are all trying to emigrate to the United States right now.
2: I'm not sure.
0: Yeah.
2: I'm really not sure.
0: Who knows? But it's not a pretty sight down there, and that is the American team is not going to have to play down there, are they?
2: I hope not.
0: Yeah.
2: I hope not. There's all kinds of tension right now because we're doing stuff down there, and Claudia Sheinbaum doesn't like it, and it's happening. We're doing stuff down there. We got the CIA working down there. We're trying to infiltrate these places, and apparently we've gotten some extraditions of some people. Now, that's with their cooperation. Some local governors out of Sonoma, places like that, we've gotten them so that we can try them for what they've done. So there's a lot going on. I don't think Americans should take a risk down there. I really don't.
0: Well, that's interesting. Yesterday, you were just talking about Todd Blanche. I had this on my list. He indicted three individuals yesterday, or the DOJ did, involved in missing children, a smuggling ring. But he said that they have uncovered 15,500 super sponsors cases. These were cases that the Biden administration allowed to go forward, unvetted people sponsoring children and just grabbing them. The super sponsors had vast numbers of children coming to a single address where it wasn't just an aunt or an uncle or a friend of the family taking in a kid that had arrived, these unaccompanied minors coming through the southern border. 15,500 super sponsors. This is, they're trying to track down these kids. There's 400 and some thousand missing.
2: How do they do that?
0: Oh,
2: that's got to be incredibly difficult to do.
0: They announced this week they'd found 100,000 of them. One of them, and Mark Wayne Mullen was in, he almost seemed to be in tears. He said some of the children told him they'd been raped more than 600 times.
2: Oh, my God.
0: I mean, they're ruined. These kids are just, they've just been, and the Biden administration helped that happen. They facilitated that with the open borders and the fact they weren't trying to match up kids. There had been a time they were doing DNA testing to make sure kids were with actual parents, and all stopped.
2: There was a spate of kidnappings in Central America. Those were the kids that they would bring. That would be their reassurance kid.
0: Right.
2: And they would take children and bring them here, that when there was no connection between the two. And that was proven many times over.
0: Right.
2: It's an absolute shame what went on. And the narrative is that the Trump administration is very cruel and that detention centers are terrible and kids have been... Miss Rachel.
0: Oh, that woman.
2: Miss Rachel.
0: Come on, people.
2: Get out of here. This Marxist harpy hag.
0: Yeah.
2: Goes to an ICE detention center and reads to the... Miss Rachel says that you're all being traumatized. Now let's look at this on your iPads.
0: She is one of those people that makes my skin crawl.
2: Makes me sick to my stomach.
0: My grandson watches her sometimes, and I don't like people that talk down to kids. Talk to kids like they're adults. Then they'll grow up to be adults, and they'll actually speak English, and they'll speak grammatically. She speaks to them in this fake...
2: Yes.
0: I was never a Mr. Rogers fan, which gets you assassinated around here. I always thought he was a little too much of a sissy. I didn't want my kids watching Mr. Rogers. And I know that he's a saint.
2: I never watched him. My daughter never watched him. But I thought he was a good dude. But I don't. It's a different method of.
0: It was weird.
2: Yeah.
0: But it was just weird.
2: This Miss Rachel.
0: Yeah,
2: I don't get it.
0: No, I don't get it either. And she's a raging liberal. Now, apparently her little show is nice. People say it is. I would keep people like that away from my kids because you don't know what they're trying to implant in their brains. Just, you know.
2: This President Trump is very mean. And what he's doing is he's just scooping up people off the street.
0: Kids.
2: And he's putting them in prison for no reason. Your mommies and daddies are being victimized. This is Miss Rachel. Let's cut to commercial.
0: Miss Rachel.
2: I mean, she sickens me. But they love her. Oh, the kids love her. You want to talk about
0: it? Hey, look at Jay Lee out there. He's told us Jade watches Miss Rachel.
2: Oh, God, no. I think
0: we need to stop that, Jay.
2: Oh,
0: we want to advocate for Jade. We want to keep her.
2: Miss Rachel says, it's on the ABC News at night. Miss Rachel says that our children are being victimized by ICE. Yeah. What do you know?
0: You got a kid's show.
2: I hope there's dirt on her. I hope somebody has a picture of her running a bondage place.
0: Well, she has an OnlyFans site or
2: something. Yeah, I wonder if there'd be a picture of her in leather with a whip smashing somebody in the back and yelling for a safe word. That's what I want. I want to see video of Miss Rachel in a compromising position. That's what I want.
0: Well, here's something tantalizing. I think it was Guy Benson yesterday on X said that he was starting to see the stuff the GOP is holding back on our favorite Nazi, our favorite Democrat with the Nazi tattoo, Graham Plattner. And if it's true, it's huge.
2: It's huge?
0: Huge.
2: Oh, boy.
0: Please let it be true.
2: Oh, boy.
0: Whatever it is.
2: It's not marinated memory, is it?
0: I hope not.
2: Yeah. Well.
0: I hope not. Alex Berenson pointed something out. You know all this panic about measles, it's all RFK Jr.'s fault.
2: Oh, please.
0: Which is silly. Here's some deaths so far in the U.S. in 2026 by cause. Drowning. Approximately 1,000 kids have drowned already this year. We had a drowning here the other day in Hampton Roads. Did you see that? And 22 kids in Texas have drowned.
2: Oh, my God.
0: Yeah. I mean, it's just the kids don't know how to swim. And they get into water and somebody's not watching. It's a terrible thing. Mushroom poisoning. 4 people have died of that. Rattlesnake bites. We've had 3 rattlesnake deaths. We've had 2 deaths by lightning. 1 death at a marathon. Somebody had a heart attack and died. Measles deaths, 0. 0. Oh, an overdose. Approximately 30,000 people have died so far from overdosing on drugs. Not one person in the U.S. has died of measles. There are some measles cases out there. We all got them. There was a time in this world where everybody got the measles and you stayed home for a couple of days. Then you went back to school and you were fine. And a few people had a really bad reaction. But on the whole, it was just another childhood disease.
2: Yep.
0: Like chicken pox. But anyway, but Alex Berenson, I like that. They're trying to panic you about measles. Do not be panicked. You know, decide for yourself if you want your kids immunized, but if they get measles, they'll almost certainly be fine.
2: It'll generally be okay, correct?
0: Yeah. Right. I mean, did you have the measles?
2: I had two different kinds of measles. I had bumps from the time I was 5 to I had mumps, measles, yeah. Chicken pox.
0: Yeah.
2: And now I'm paying the price.
0: Why?
2: I think I may have internal shingles.
0: No, really?
2: Yeah, I've got some pain that's been treated, and it's bad.
0: Internal shit.
2: Yeah, like
0: it's
2: a thing. It doesn't get a rash. It hits you inside.
0: Can they give you antiviral
2: drugs? I don't take anything. It hurts.
0: How do they know about
2: I got something else diagnosed because I went to seek treatment for that, and I got something else diagnosed. But
0: my goodness.
2: Let me tell you, it's not fun. And it's because that thing is flying around.
0: Well, yeah, once you've had chicken pox,
2: yeah.
0: You have that virus.
2: Well, it's in there. All right, so at 8:38, I want to free up Jay Lee so he can go talk sports in the other studio. So let's do this real quick now. Folks, 757-222-2965 and get you a Magpul Gen 3. You may need it, you may not need it, but it's fun to win stuff on the radio. And it's also fun to stay, hey, I don't like this One July assault weapons ban that these lefty morons did. I want one of my own, and I want to get it from a radio station. What are you doing? It's right here. I'm sending it to you. Before 1 July, it's perfectly legal and perfectly fine. After 1 July, it'll get you a fine and a little bit of jail. It's terrible. It's stupid. It's ridiculous. It's awful. And Jay Lee's on the phone with the first caller. Isn't that nice?
0: Yes.
2: He shuts the phone lines down. We're sorry, folks. But just to make sure that we're accurate, the minute the first one comes in, he shuts them down. So we apologize for that. But that's the integrity of the giveaway system.
0: Yes.
2: We know this was the first
0: and
2: caller.
0: We know that is not somebody who's already won or
2: no.
0: Somebody related, one of our relatives calling in.
2: That's right. No, it's a pleasure to send them to you. And there's so many good people out there that own these weapons for the reasons of sport, recreation, defend your home, or just to have one. Did you know that? What do you need that for? What do you need that for?
0: Well, want it.
2: The Second Amendment says you can own it. You can bring it, put it in the living room and stare at it. You don't even have to shoot it. You can own it, see? And that's what we want. We want all of that.
0: And banning them makes people want to own them even more.
2: Absolutely.
0: People who never wanted an AR probably are thinking,
2: hey,
0: I better get one. There's that little bit of middle school boy in all of us. Like, you tell me I can't do something, now I want to do it.
2: Well, I'm going to go do it. Very important. All right, so
0: here's our winner.
2: We're teeing up our winner here in a little bit at 8:40.
0: I see a first name.
2: Yes.
0: I see a first name. Gary.
2: He's on the phone with him, and I'll ask him a couple of questions, then we'll move on. We'll run some spots, and then we'll talk about some other things that are hitting the news. Listen, I don't know what to believe from our president. I think he might be a little anxious. I don't know what's going on. We've stopped the bombing. Apparently, there's a deal that's been approved by several countries, but perhaps not the IRGC. I have no idea.
0: And there are rumors what's in this memo of understanding, and if it's true, it's worse than Obama's deal.
2: Oh, boy.
0: But that might be, the source may not be, I mean, who's seen it? We don't know.
2: I don't know. I have no idea.
0: It could be foreign bots just telling us that.
2: But it could be a foreign policy disaster.
0: It's got to be a good deal. Declare victory. Get the heck out.
2: Let's hope for the best. All right. So, Gary,
0: okay.
2: you're our fourth winner of the day. You were very quick on the draw. Boom. You were right there.
5: Yes, sir. I had you on speed dial.
2: Excellent. Very important. So, do you have an AR-15, or are you in the market for one?
5: I have several.
2: Excellent. What's your favorite brand?
5: I actually have a Ruger that I like, and I bought it several years ago at Bob's Gun and Tackle. And I like that one. I mean, I've got it all done up and dressed up. And
2: excellent.
5: Presser, you name it, I got it all.
2: Excellent. Yeah. I'm very glad that you do. And this is just an additional magazine for your collection. I will send it to you early next week. We really appreciate your engagement with the show and being part of this of our family here. So thank you, sir.
5: Yes, sir. I appreciate it. Thank you.
2: All right. So that's it. Let's go out with some words. It's 8:42. It's going to be a warm Friday. Celebrate it in any way you want. Be mindful. It's going to be rough out there.
0: I'm taking my grandson swimming this afternoon. We're going to cool
2: Where do you go?
0: We have a pool.
2: That's pretty cool.
0: And I have a friend with a pool that I can swim in anytime.
2: Oh,
0: that's the best?
2: Awesome.
0: A friend with a pool.
2: Oh, you can't beat that.
0: No.
2: Are you allowed to show up even if they're not there?
0: Yes. These are good friends.
2: Oh, this is a real friend.
0: They don't like the fact that the pool doesn't get used enough.
2: You know, one time Yolanda and I went to the dollar store and bought a kiddie pool and filled it and just sat in the backyard imbeciles. It was wonderful.
0: Today might be a good day for
2: that. I think we might do that.
0: Yeah, get a kiddie pool.
2: Yeah. All righty. 8:43.
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2: I jumped the gun, but I don't care. I like Bachman Turner Overdrive. I like it.
0: They were popular when I was in college. We are back. It's Carrie and Mike. 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Bayport Credit Union, you're a member. They are taking care of you because Bayport cares about the community, everybody who lives here. Bayport has 31 convenient branch locations on the peninsula, on the south side. They have partnered with local schools, Virginia Beach Public Schools, Newport News Public Schools, to help give financial literacy to kids. God knows we all could use more of that. Was founded 1928. I guess we're going to have some big celebrations in 2 years when they celebrate their 100th anniversary by 12 shipyard workers, salt of the earth guys, who just wanted a place to put their money where it would be safe. Remember, this was right around the time of the big stock market crash, the Great Depression. But the Bayport survived all of that. Today, it's a five-star superior rated credit union with $2.7 billion in assets and about 156,000 businesses and individuals using its services.

0: into evidence, identical to that admitted into evidence, which is an all-purpose knife with a 4-inch folding, very sharp blade that's a combination of sharp and serrated. So what happened when Carmelo plunged this into his sternum with the intention to kill him, because that your folks, people are wondering, well, maybe he didn't intend to kill him.
1: Just find it.
0: You intend the natural and probable consequences of your actions. Well, I would think plunging a knife into someone's sternum behind which exists the human heart would be an presumed intent to kill. Well, of course, that's what happened. So the sharp edge goes in and then the serrated part finishes off the sternum, yeah. Opens the heart to a non-survivable wound, putting the lie to the fact that he basically just poked him.
1: It was a little,
0: you know, the uninformed, low information race grifter has now been put in their place. Although they're going to continue to fundraise off of this, they're going to say that the trial was fixed. Carmelo Anthony's parents went on asshat podcast.
1: They were on CBS Morning News yesterday. They're the victims.
0: And the Breakfast Club, they're the victims. The all-white. We were told you needed an all-white attorney to fight on this. A white attorney, well, he sold us down there. You know, he sold out my son, and he's going around talking about the fact that the jury was all white, and it just...
1: They just didn't understand black boys. You put a hand on a black boy, he's going to stab you.
0: Scared black boy. That's right.
1: This is the fault. They think it's the fault of the Metcalfs for not educating their sons that you don't dare lay a hand on a black boy or you're going to die. What kind of crazy people are these?
0: There's the black boy exception to the Texas deadly force statute, apparently.
1: You can only use
0: deadly force when faced with deadly force, which a push is not. So apparently they feel that the law does not apply to them, those who think that it's okay to stab to death someone who not only declines to fight you, but also indicated that they wanted you to leave. And you said, well, you got to push me. You got to make me leave. Okay, so he gives him a shove that doesn't even drop him off his feet, doesn't even injure him. And the family is over here talking about that they're the victims of racism
1: in this country.
0: You
1: can see how Carmelo Anthony turned out the way he did when you get a good look at his family. And let me tell you something else that's all over social media. Apparently, this is a thing. Black kids are going to his grave and urinating on it and taking pictures of themselves peeing on this dead boy's.
0: Yeah.
1: A boy who was murdered, Austin Metcalf, died in April a year ago. Terrible tragedy. I mean, he was a good student. He was a good athlete. He had a twin brother. He seemed to come from a nice family. This hairbag did him in, and they're over there peeing on his grave. It's making me sick. You don't want to hate people based on their race. You don't want to, and I don't want to. I know this is not the majority of black people. It's a tiny minority of horrible people.
0: Race grifters.
1: And they all seem to be together down there in Texas. And, you know, do better, parents. Do better. Raise good kids. Tell your kids not to kill other children. And, you know, you won't be in the same position Carmelo Anthony's parents are in.
0: Well, here's another post-trial phenomenon is people are walking around randomly going up to someone and these are African Americans walking up to somebody, weren't you on the Carmelo's jury, and then beating them up.
1: Yeah, I saw a guy being beaten
0: up. Yeah,
1: that's
0: absolutely, and the jurors themselves are probably very concerned about their safety.
1: I'd be worried about being doxxed, yes.
0: Which, by the way, Asian, Hispanic, and white. This was not an all-white jury by any stretch.
1: No, I really think it was very bold and brave of that jury to do what they wanted to do. Juries amaze me most of the time. They're usually good. They sit there. They pay attention to the evidence. They really try to make come out with a fair verdict. And it's hard to do when they're outside chanting and screaming and threatening you to convict somebody. It's so much easier just give them a light sentence to say, oh, let's just get him on manslaughter and it'll be more peaceful. They did the right thing. He murdered him. It wasn't manslaughter, it was murder.
0: The judge instructed the jury on the details of the Texas law involving deadly force. The person that utilized such force did not testify, and that's not to be held against them, but that also means that there was not evidence of fear in front of the jury. There was not evidence of harm. What were you thinking?
1: You
0: he didn't get
1: mount
0: to explain
1: a
0: it.
1: Self-defense.
0: No.
1: Defense. It, he, no. Without he, testifying.

0: mean, that's right. Unheard of.
1: He didn't get, he didn't explain what was going on in his mind, what he thought was going to happen. And he made that decision himself. Now, he'll probably turn on his lawyer in the appeal and say, well, he didn't let me testify and because he said I would get chewed up or whatever, and I didn't know, and I was, you know, I got pushed. But bottom line is, he did not put those things into action that might have given the jury some pause. All they had was a gruesome killing in front of them. What do you expect them to do? This is a window on racism in this country that is coming from the other direction, all right? A colorblind jury did the right thing when instructed by the law, but the grifters wanted to turn it into a racial, mock trial or sham trial, and it's just not. And we're never going to get beyond that. They'll continue to fundraise. There'll continue to be hate. There'll be Jasmine Crockett's. There'll be people in the bully pulpit of the entertainment world like Cardi B, a fetid, fly-infested former pole dancer who has the mentality of a pumpkin, giving advice and statements about important social issues. That's where we are right now. Idiocracy.
0: Yes, it is. Somebody just sent me a message. The P videos are AI. Maybe they are. What difference does it make? This is what people are putting out there.
1: Yeah,
0: they think it's okay.
1: It's
0: a form of hate. It doesn't matter. I don't care if they're AI or not. These people are putting these out. They think it's funny. It's amusing. And I don't doubt that some people, if they found his grave, perhaps the family's trying to keep it secret, would go and do exactly that. It's sick. This community down there, the community that gathered outside of that courthouse, are a bunch of sick, hateful people.
1: No, I saw some of the statements that were being made and the confrontations. It's horrible. Yeah, here, a new trend shows blacks attacking random whites and accusing them of being part of Carmelo Anthony's jury selection.
0: Yeah, that's nice.
1: I mean, come on. What's going to happen?
0: I did not expect that trial to turn into what it did, because it's such an open and shut case. A kid took a knife to a track meet and, you know, got into a scuffle with another high school boy and stabbed him in the heart. I don't know. He only stabbed him once, not five or six times.
1: And that's the most egregious.
0: Can you imagine?
1: Again, I think somebody should complain on Jasmine Crockett, if she's a licensed Texas lawyer, that she thinks that it's a small knife that was only used once. It doesn't matter. In fact, again, like I say, multiple emotionally driven strikes with a knife would be more consistent with manslaughter. A cold plunge is more consistent with calculated murder.
0: If he stabbed him in the heart with cuticle scissors, it's the same thing. Or an ice pick. It doesn't matter.
1: Like, for instance, he didn't take the knife out and wave it and back out of the tent. You'll stay away from me, and I'm leaving now, but you'll stay away from me. That fine. You know, that would have been at most brandishing, but even then it wouldn't have been, somebody wouldn't die. No, he intended to kill. And I got news for you, and I'm saying it right here at 8:58 on a hot Friday. He went in that tent starting some crap.
0: Yeah.
1: He went to provoke a confrontation, and he got one. And the confrontation that he got did not justify what he was found guilty of. And that's the end of it. So I think level-headed America should come to that conclusion across race lines. Time will tell, right?
0: Exactly. And we've got a big weekend of sports. If it's going to be as hot, and I think we're expected to get some rain this weekend, it's okay. If you're a soccer fan, there's World Cup action.
1: Oof-ha.
0: If you're an NBA fan, there's the Knicks and the Spurs final on Saturday night. If you're a baseball fan, there's lots of baseball games. If you're a college baseball fan, the College World Series is underway in Omaha later today, which is always fun. Really good baseball, and you're watching the future Major League players playing the sport they love. It's a fun weekend for sports.
1: Good to know.
0: Yes. Stay in the air conditioning if you need to.
1: Yeah. My two favorite things, fishing and shooting guns, ain't going to happen. It's too hot.
0: Even fishing, don't have any shady spot.
1: It's too hot. I don't have a boat, so people go out and it's fine, but I'm stuck inshore walking around. That ain't going to happen. No, it's just too hot and I'm too old.
0: Do the fish bite in the heat?
1: Yeah, they do. But not where I'm destined to fish. It's the guys with the boats that are catching them. I guess some surf fishing, but no, it's just too hot to be out there.
0: Well, stay cool.
1: Stay in the AC.
0: It's called summer.
1: Yeah,
0: it's
1: here. It's called a really hot summer. We're setting a record, I think.
0: It's going to be good.
1: All right, listen. Enjoy the weekend. We'll see you Monday.
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3: It's not a done deal. I'm Dave Anthony, Fox News. That's the word today from Iran, though its foreign ministry does say terms are mostly finalized in an agreement with the U.S. President Trump says there is a deal to end the war.
4: And most importantly, we have a deal that Iran will never have a nuclear weapon.
3: But the conflict isn't quite over. Fox Business's Max Gordon reports from Dubai.
5: U.S. forces reported shooting down two Iranian attack drones that were attempting to strike commercial vessels in the Strait of Hormuz. This after President Trump canceled strikes on Iran last night. President Trump also says that a memorandum of understanding between the United States and Iran could be signed in the next couple of days.
4: Oil will start coming down to, I think, even lower than it was before.
3: Now, oil prices are down almost 3% this morning. WTI, about $85 a barrel. That's still $20 higher than before the conflict started on Wall Street. Stock futures are rising on hopes of a deal. The day after a market surge, the Dow gained more than 900 points, getting back Wednesday's big losses. And one stock could blast off at the opening bell in a half hour when SpaceX starts trading in the biggest initial public offering ever.
6: $75 billion worth of shares. We're expecting a share price of $135.
3: Fox Business Network's Jerry Willis.
6: If all goes according to plan, CEO Elon Musk could become the world's first trillionaire. In addition, and this is important, some 4,000 employees will become millionaires, at least on paper, due to their stock options.
3: That's Fox Business Network's Jerry Willis. An update on the search for Nancy Guthrie more than 3 months after she disappeared in Arizona.
7: The federal law enforcement source telling Fox News that Nancy Guthrie is still missing after an anonymous tip sparked a massive search in Mexico. The tip claimed that that Nancy was in a shallow grave in Nogales.
3: That's Fox's Carly Shimkus, but there was no body found in that search. 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
3: Guilty pleas in Minnesota from Vance Belter, who avoided the death penalty, admitting in federal court he targeted Democrats in shootings last year that left former State House Speaker Melissa Hortman and her husband Mark dead and State Senator John Hoffman and his wife Yvette wounded. Belter's plea deal will have him sentenced to life in prison without parole. Today marks 10 years since a mass murder in Florida.
11: 49 people were killed when a gunman opened fire inside the Pulse nightclub in Orlando, Florida, and an annual observance is planned. The Pulse Remembrance Ceremony will feature performances from local artists, including the Orlando Gay Chorus, and a special presentation by the city's poet laureate. A candlelight ceremony and reading of the 49 names will conclude the event. At the time of the massacre in 2016, it was the deadliest mass shooting in U.S. history. Recently, city officials unveiled updated plans for a permanent memorial that will feature a healing garden, reflecting pool, and tributes to those killed, and will be built on the site of the former nightclub. Tanya J. Powers, Fox News.
3: There is a federal pushback in Virginia to a Democrat push to curtail immigration enforcement.
12: Two new Virginia laws go into effect in July. One restricts law enforcement from wearing masks. The DOJ is suing to block those laws. Acting Attorney General Todd Blanche said in a statement, Virginia's anti-law enforcement policies regulate the federal government and are designed to create risk for our agents. But Democratic Governor Abigail Spanberger said she's concerned about untrained ICE agents. She posted on X earlier this year, our broken immigration system is something to be fixed, not an excuse to terrorize our communities. Jill Nato, Fox News.
3: Soccer's World Cup's underway. Mexico and South Korea won the opening matches. Tonight, Team USA plays Paraguay at Los Angeles Stadium. Last night, Carolina beat Vegas 4-2 to take a 3-2 lead in this NHL Stanley Cup final. I'm Dave Anthony. This is Fox News.
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1: Glenn Beck is on!
2: Oh, hello, America. Welcome to the Glenn Beck Program. We're so glad you're here. Thank you so much. It is Friday, and we've got a lot to talk about, and I might even premiere a new song called Thune the Ballless Rhino. It might come up. It's Friday. You just never know what's going to happen here. I want to start with some of the news of the week, and some of the news of the week has been really quite concerning. I mean, maybe it was just me, but kind of like, wow. Really? Is that what we got going for us? And you worry about what's going to happen next. The next generation seems to be lost. Is it? I'm going to start there here in just a second. 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There is no safe like Simply Safe. Yeah, that's right, I am. Now listen, here's the latest on Austin Metcalf's family. Austin Metcalf, he was the one that was killed by Carmelo Anthony. Now the family is getting hate-filled death threats. Sources connected to the trial have told TMZ the Metcalf family have been receiving death threats since Anthony was arrested. But after Tuesday's guilty verdict, the family has been flooded with dozens of hateful messages across social media and text messages to their personal phones. They obtained one of the hostile messages, which says, "You're just mad because Austin is no longer living." Yeah, I think that's probably accurate. They should have stabbed Hunter, too. That's another son of the family. Didn't you beat Megan too? I blame you. It's followed with, he effed around and found out. Kind of makes you worried about the future. Let me play cut 7. This is Jasmine Crockett. Listen to this.
3: If a 300-pound man is beating me, like on top of me and beating me down, I'm not limited to fist. I would argue that even the only time we go into things like people's hands being considered deadly weapons is typically like if they're a professional boxer or that kind of stuff. But I think by the time you start getting to like football player, good argument. Good freaking argument. We're not talking about like the golfers. We're talking about football players, right? Like this is what they are trained to do, is to inflict like serious physical contact.
2: Stop. She's talking about Metcalf here, but I just would like to remind you, Carmelo was also a football player. So you got two football players. This is absolutely ridiculous. And she, first of all, he wasn't sitting on top of him. That didn't happen. And she suggests later in this clip that she would stab Metcalf herself. Oh, okay. Great. All these things that are happening. You look at today's generation, and there's a lot of people, and I want to talk to the people who've given up on this generation. Because, look, I've been there. I get it. I really do. I've been there. You look at them with faces buried in a phone. You hear the words, anxiety and trigger warning and safe space. And you're you know, somewhere in your chest, a voice just says, these kids are not going to survive. I mean, they are soft. They're lost. There's no way. We are doomed. And I want you to know, I used to be there. It's been a while, but I used to be there. You know, let me tell you who these kids are. The men who climbed out of the landing crafts at Normandy, the men we now call the greatest generation, the men we build monuments to, when they were boys, their parents and their grandparents said exactly the same thing. I mean, word for word, they said the same thing. And I want to prove it to you. We have forgotten that. And forgetting is one of the most dangerous things we do. So let me remind you, in the 1920s and 30s, the grown-ups looked at the rising generation and they said exactly the same. These kids are soft. They're never, the automobile has ruined them. Jazz has corrupted them. The movies, the dance halls made them shallow, and they're pleasure mad. They're weak. They have no discipline. They have no future. It's all going to end. Okay. We even at the time, adults reached back to an ancient authority to agree with us. And the quote that everybody quoted at the time is, the children now love luxury. They have bad manners and contempt for authority. And they were quoting that as from Socrates. It wasn't from Socrates. Okay. It was written in 1907 by a graduate student named Kenneth Freeman. And he put Socrates' name on it because he wanted so badly, and the society wanted, old wise Greek men to confirm that the kids today are going to the dogs. Okay? That's how deep this ran. The urge to bury the young generation. And this isn't the first time. And it's not going to be the last time. And, you know, at the turn of the century, when parents and grandparents were talking about what's now known as the greatest generation, they looked for a 25-year-old quote. They made up a 2,500-year-old quote. Okay. Every single time this happens, every time we're wrong. Now I want you to look at what these kids were handed. The men who stormed the beaches grew up in the Great Depression. One in four fathers had no work. There were bread lines around the block, no prospects for any work on any horizon. Broken economy, dropped in their laps by the mistakes of the generation before them. Sounding this sound familiar? Nobody looked at a 19-year-old standing in a 1934 soup line and saw a hero. They saw a problem. They saw a burden. And then the world caught fire. And that soft, lost, good-for-nothing generation put on a uniform, 16 million of them. That's 12% of the entire country. And they went. More than 400,000 of them never came home. And the boys that waded on to Omaha Beach, they waded into machine gun fire. They were 18, 19, and 20 years old. And here's the thing I want you to understand. None of them were born to be great. Greatness is not a personality that they had. It was a choice that they made the moment the bill came due. Crisis didn't expose them as soft. It revealed who they had been the whole time underneath all of that contempt. They just hadn't been given the opportunity. So now I want you to turn around and look at today's generation, the generation we're writing off today. Let me give you some numbers here that I think are pretty staggering. When you hear news and it's bad news, and you think we're doomed, I just want you to remember all of this, okay? You think they're degenerate. Listen to this data. By every indication, they are the most sober, most disciplined teenagers in the entire history of America record keeping, okay? Teen drinking on high school students and high school seniors has fallen from 73% in the year 2000 to 42%. Binge drinking, which everybody was saying was going to be the end of the world. Binge drinking, you would expect all of this stuff to be through the roof. Binge drinking went from 30% down to 9%. The abuse of opioid pills among seniors in high school from nearly 10% at its peak to 0.6%. You're not having this problem with the teenagers. Teen birth rate just hit the lowest point ever recorded. Down roughly 3/4 from its peak. It might have some other problems there, but 2 out of 3 high school seniors didn't touch alcohol, marijuana, or nicotine at all in the last month. That's not the fingerprint of a lost generation. That is a generation quietly, stubbornly refusing the poisons that wrecked the ones before it. And here's what they have in common with the boys in 1944, because it's everything, okay? Both generations were handed a broken world by their own parents and grandparents, and they were blamed for the breakage. One inherited the crash in the Dust Bowl. This one is inheriting the debt, hollowed out institutions that nobody trusts anymore, and a glowing rectangle that is engineered by the smartest people alive to capture their attention and never give it back. Both came to age at a time when the old order was cracking apart. So I wanted to start the show today before we get into anything. If you believe that history runs in long cycles, that roughly every 80 years it hands a young generation a crisis and dares them, go ahead, rebuild it, then the clock is telling you something. It's telling you it's their turn. Now, yeah, a lot of these kids are anxious and not going to wave that away because it's real and it matters. But ask yourself honestly, would you be anxious if you were their age? If you were just growing up and you didn't know all the things you knew, but you did know all the things that they do know and see every day, would you have a little anxiety? Because I would. And it's not a weakness. I think it's a generation that can feel the weight of what is coming, and hasn't been given the tools yet or the trust to carry it. The boys in 1938, they weren't calm either. Don't mistake the trembling before the test for failing the test. I wanted to give you some hope today. I'm going to give you some stats today during the show that I think you'll find remarkable. I'm doing something later on today on do we survive? Because that's a question that is asked to me all the time. So what do you think? How are we going to survive? How are we going to do this? I'm going to show you some stats. I mean, the bad is bad, but can we focus on the good that we have going for us right now? Because there's a few things. So if you are young, hear me on this. I know what people say about you. I know what you've heard your whole life, that you're fragile, you're addicted, you won't amount to anything that came before you. I'm telling you, with the receipts in my hand, they're wrong. They're wrong. And they always have been wrong about every generation that ever rose. You come from a long line of people who were underestimated right until the day they became legends. And you don't have to wait for a war to find out who you are. And here's the one gift I can give to you that I wish somebody would have given the greatest generation. The thing nobody thought to say. Nobody stood up back in 1936 and looked at a scared kid in a bread line who had every reason to be afraid. Look him in the eye and say, I see you. I see you. I know who you are. World is going to ask everything of you. And you're going to be equal to it. You're going to be fine. You're actually going to be remembered as the greatest generation. I wish every high school student in America could hear that. They had to find out who they were the hard way, alone, in the dark, under fire, on a foreign beach, without anyone saying to them, except maybe their military leaders, who were feeding them steak the night before they went into battle like a condemned man. So I want to do for them what nobody did for the previous generation. Say it before the fire instead of after. I believe in you. I want you to find somebody who is in that coming greatest generation and say the same thing out loud. While it still counts, say, I believe in you. You're not the generation that is a coward. You're not. You're not a generation. You have something happening in your generation. I don't know what it is. But you are the generation that is about to be asked to build. And I think that when the moment comes, you're going to be the greatest one yet. And to the adults who have lost faith, I get it. But that's our job, not to diagnose them, but to believe in them out loud, the way somebody should have believed in the boys on the beach back when they were still kids. Look what they turned into when no one had faith in them. And I mean, do this research yourself. It's amazing. No one had faith in the greatest American generation. Everyone thought the country was going to be over because they're too weak, they're too pathetic, they don't know how to work hard, they don't know any of those things. Somehow or another, that generation found it. And I'm telling you now, I think this generation's going to find it too. We're in good hands. We just need to believe in them, and we have to help equip them. Give them some information and knowledge that they need. But the first thing that has to happen is just tell them, I believe in you. I see who you are. I see you. I know who you are. I believe in you. All right, back in just a second. 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
2: Can I hear a bit of the audiobook that we're releasing? I think the prologue today, next week, a couple of chapters of it. But this is a book that I read. It's my first young adult fiction novel. I wrote it a couple of years ago with Michaela, who is just as brilliant, 20-something, and a young mom and hard worker, and I just love her to death. Just brilliant. I told her this story. She said, may I write it? So she writes it, and it's brilliant. We never did an audiobook. People asked over and over, will you do an audiobook? Audiobooks take so much time to do. It was hard for me to find time, but we've put an audiobook together, and here's just a little bit of the prologue. Listen.
5: They were next door now.
6: Hide them,
5: the husband yelled. Without hesitation, the wife placed her hand on her daughter's shoulder, turned her around, and shoved her into the bedroom. The husband sprinted through the front room, removing all traces of the children and wedging the unfinished toy sword underneath the couch cushions. With the crying baby still clinging to her chest, the wife flung open the doors of their old wardrobe, violently whipped clothes aside to make room, and yelled to her daughter,
7: Ember, get in.
5: Still holding her boy in one arm, she grabbed her daughter by the waist and forced her into the wardrobe. She handed her the baby, saying,
7: quiet him. You have to quiet him.
5: The wife looked at her children tucked into the wardrobe and placed her hand over her mouth to stifle the scream that was rising in her throat.
2: It's called Chasing Embers. It is a dystopian look at the future where the kids have to save history. They have to save the actual story. They're searching for the actual story. This is set in the future in what was America, but America is barely known. All of history has been erased by the algorithms and giant corporations and, you know, whomever. One could say progressives, but we don't necessarily name anything. And what I've done is, you know, Michaela and I have hidden history lessons all the way through because that's what the kids are trying to save. They're trying to piece together who this country was, who these people were, who they are, where do they come from? And all the while they are being hunted, literally hunted by the giant corporation that kind of controls this dystopian future. It comes out in a couple of weeks. You'll be able to get the prologue today, and then chapters 1 and 2 next week, and then the whole book the week after. You get them for free right now if you are a Torch member. Just go to Torch250, torch250.com, and sign up for the Torch. We have so many things. Do I have time, Sarah, to play the, no, I'm hearing the music, so I don't have time. Also, the next episode of The American Story is out, which takes literally probably 30 hours to produce one episode, and longer than that just to write it with Nathan Nipper. It's a great way to learn history. We've got to equip the youth with our history. If we can restore the story of who we are, I'm telling you, nothing will stop this generation. And they're facing a lot. But you know what? There was an experiment with rats that tells us everything we need to know. I'll tell you about that next. First, let me tell you about Rapid Radios. Remember when a walkie-talkie was just a toy? 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Well, it turns out the basic idea, pretty great, being able to push a button and talk to somebody instantly. 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
10: Fox News, I'm Therese Crowley. All over but the shooting and the signing, President Trump says the Iran war is over.
11: They will not only not have, they will not purchase, develop in any way, any shape, in any way, shape, or form, a nuclear weapon.
10: But U.S. reportedly dispatched 4 U.S. jets for the Vice President Vance Geneva signing, and the U.S. military had to again shoot down Iran attack drones targeting commercial ships. After beautifying Washington for America 250 and the weekend White House cage fight, President Trump's celebration season scarred by a giant etching of 8647 on the National Mall.
12: The Department of Interior is calling this an act of deranged vandalism, with authorities not only trying to figure out who did this, but also what caused the discoloration in the grass.
10: Fox Alexandria Hoff. Liftoff on the NASDAQ, Elon Musk's initial public offering of SpaceX stock. 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

0: So I want to talk to you about the problem with our society and the opportunity for our society. You know, what is the one thing you hate the most about what's happening in our society? I despise the fact that everybody is a whiner. That everybody's like, oh, yeah, it's so hard. I'm never going to make it. And I know I sound like the old guy. Get off my lawn. I know. I get it. But hear me out for a second. Every trouble that I've ever had in my life, every trouble, everything that my father, I mean, he was so wise. My father, you know, taught me, you sit around and whine about it, or you make the adjustments you need to make, and then find a way to learn from that and grow from that and use that, okay? I think that's the secret of life. You can either let life crush you, or you can allow it to motivate you and go, you know what? No, no, no. I'm getting back up again. I'm not staying down. Nobody can put their thumb and keep me down. And when you have that, it's really hard, especially when you're young. But once you start doing it, once you really start, you have to do it smartly. You can't just be a bully about it. But once you really figure this out, everything can change. Everything can change. And I want to show you why this hardship that everybody's going through is good. It doesn't mean, look, I remember I was absolutely flat broke. I was divorced. I was a recovering alcoholic, barely holding on. Nobody wanted to work with me. You name it, I had screwed it up in my life, okay? And I would never want to go back to those days. However, in retrospect, that's the biggest growth I ever had. That those days are what changed me and made me into the man I am today. Without those days, I don't know who I'd be, but I wouldn't be sitting here with you. So let me prove this out with science, okay? 1968, a scientist comes out and he's decided he's going to make utopia. Not for people, but for mice and rats, okay? His name was John Calhoun. He worked at the National Institute of Mental Health, and he wanted to answer the question that I think should interest all of us. What happens with a society when every problem is removed, when everything becomes easy? I can't imagine why that's relevant today in America. Everybody has it so easy, and we're all complaining, oh, it's so hard. Oh, my gosh. Go somewhere else in the world and look. Okay, sorry, just became the old man yelling at the sky again. So he builds this paradise. It's a mouse world, unlimited food, water that never runs out, no predators, no disease, perfect temperature, endless nesting material, every danger, every want, every stressor that a mouse has ever faced in the history of mice, completely gone. The only thing he gives them besides protection was each other and time. Now, he called his last experiment Universe 25. And the number matters because it was the 25th time he had built one of these little Gardens of Edens for mice and rats, okay? And it ended the same way. First 24 already told him where the story goes, but he thought, I'm going to try it one more time. He drops in 8 mice, 4 males, 4 females. And at first, it's mouse heaven. Okay. They breed, the population doubled about every 55 days, and he called this the strive period. It was heaven, and it was working exactly as designed. But by day 300 or 315, something like that, there were more than 600 mice thriving in a space that he had built to hold nearly 4,000. So they have plenty of room to spare. They have absolutely everything. It is mouse heaven. That's the peak. Something starts to go horribly wrong. Growth slows for no physical reason. They can't figure it out. All of a sudden, and in all 25 experiments, exactly the same thing. Okay. This is a thing that none of the researchers counted on. There was no territory to defend. There's no predator to escape. There's no scarcity to overcome. There's no role left for a mouse to fill. And a creature with no role, no struggle, no purpose starts to come apart. The males who had nothing to fight for either turned violent or vanished into apathy. Let me ask you something. What's happening in our society right now? The males, the young males that have nothing to fight for, they either are turning violent or apathetic. Then you have the moms. The mothers stop mothering. They abandoned their young. They began attacking their young. They forgot about their children. The whole intricate social order that made a mouse, completely dissolved in 25 identical experiments, 25 times. It happens at the same time. Then came the most haunting part of the experiment, I think. There's a new kind of mouse that appears. This mouse didn't fight. They didn't court. They didn't mate. They didn't compete. They wouldn't engage with others at all. They ate. They slept. They groomed themselves endlessly, perfectly. I mean, their coats were sleek and flawless. They were unscarred because they'd never been in a single struggle before. And they started paying attention to what they looked like and grooming themselves. By every outward measure, they were the healthiest, best-looking mice in the universe. Calhoun in the experiment, after 25 times of this happening, called them the beautiful ones. He called them the beautiful ones, but as he also noted, they were already dead inside. They were alive, they were fed, they were immaculate, and utterly and completely empty inside. So what happens? Population. This thing is built, I think it said, for 4,000. Population peaks at 2,200, barely half of what the space could hold. And then the population begins to decline. May I ask what's happening with our birth rate? What is happening with our population? On day 600, in a world still overflowing with food, the last baby is born. Day 600. After that, nothing. Not one more mouse. Not ever. And on day 920, the last of the mice dies in paradise. And universe 25 becomes the 25th tomb. And in that tomb, the bowls are still full. The water is still flowing. There's plenty of stuff to make a home for yourself. Calhoun in the experiments, as it starts to fall apart, he pulls out some of the beautiful ones and he puts them in a fresh, clean world with normal mice to see if they could come back. They couldn't. They had forgotten how to be mice. There was never any recovery of any of the mice. When he wrote the paper, and he's writing about paradise. He didn't title the paper Paradise. He titled it Death Squared. And the reason why he titled that is because there are two deaths. The first death that comes first, can you guess? Death of the spirit. The death of the body comes later. It just makes the death of the spirit official. I'm tired of people not being honest. I'm tired of people playing games. I'm tired of people trying to win. I'm tired of people, trying to position them, whatever. So let me be honest with you the way I want people to be honest with me. Because the internet has turned us into something we aren't. Ease is not something we should want. Scientists argue about what this mouse utopia really proved. It wasn't overcrowding. The place was half empty when the rot set in. Mice are not men. You can't draw a straight, clean line from a rodent pen to a human civilization. I'm not going to pretend you can. But you strip away every argument, and one fact still sits there and just will not move. The mice didn't die because they ran out of something. They died because they had everything. Every problem was solved. Every need was met. Every stressor lovingly removed. It was the ultimate safe space. And it killed them. Take away the struggle, and it turns out you've taken away the very thing that was actually holding them together. You know, we're always our best in struggle. You know, something happens, Pearl Harbor, we come together and we kick somebody's ass. 9/11 happens, and to quote Toby Keith, we'll put a boot up your ass. Okay? When something bad happens, a tornado or a hurricane or an earthquake happens, and we rush together to help. That's who we are. And we can't look away from that. We also can't look away that society is trying to take and make us the most comfortable people to have ever drawn breath, and that's not necessarily good. We have engineered away more friction and risk than any other human in history. And it is a genuine triumph. It is. I'm not romanticizing hunger or hardship. Those are real evils worth fighting. But the experiment whispers a warning only a fool would ignore. Comfort is not the same thing as flourishing. A life with nothing left to overcome is not a paradise. It is a slow and beautiful surrender, eventually to death. Notice which societies on earth are the safest, richest, most frictionless ever built. And notice that those are the exact societies quietly deciding not to have a next generation. The mice in abundance stop making mice. But here's where the story, for me, changes and stops becoming prophecy and becomes a choice. Because there is one thing those mice could never do that you can do today. A mouse can't set out and go, you know what? I'm going to give my life meaning. Life is more than endless cheese. It can't choose the hard road when the easy one is sitting right there. It can't invent a purpose out of thin air. You can. You can pick up somebody else's burden that nobody's forcing on you. You can build the thing that maybe doesn't need to be building, but need to be built, but you can build it. You can have the child. You can take the harder job. You can serve the cause. You can fight the fight. You can fill a role that no one assigned you. You know, I think about that guy who, he and his wife, aborted their baby because of Down syndrome. Do we happen to have that audio? Let's play the audio. This is what the father, he aborted a child that had Down syndrome because of, you know, well, it's just not going to have a good life. Really? Okay. Listen to this. Yeah, Sarah, you do. Let me see if I can find it. I'm sorry. Where is it? It's towards the bottom. Yeah, 17. Cut 17.
1: Yeah, of course I'm glad my dad didn't terminate me. But I'm normal. So...
0: You hear that? Yeah. Somebody asked him, are you glad your dad, are you glad you're alive and your dad didn't abort you? Yeah, of course I am. But I'm normal. The cavalier attitude, and I contend this had nothing to do with the child. It had everything to do with his life. It had everything to do with his wife's life. They wanted an easy life. They didn't want a troubled child. They didn't want to have to deal with a mess. Welcome to the mouse kingdom. Every living soul needs purpose. Find yours. They need something to strive for. Strive for something. And we have a very, very bright future ahead. Stop looking for the easy path. All right, back in just a second. Let me tell you now about our sponsor this half hour. It's Chapter. I don't think people will mind, you know, making important decisions. You know, people hate making important decisions with bad information, but when you have good information, it's not, it's, it's.

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1: Okay. 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If you're a Torch member, you're also going to get something kind of special. An insider inspired me this morning, and so I just went to AI and put together a quick song called Thune the Ballless Rhino. Yeah, I mean, inspired, but it may not make it anywhere past the insiders. But it's just one of the benefits or the drawbacks of being a Torch insider. Also, I saw Disclosure Day last night. I got a lot to say about that. We're going to talk about that in just a minute after the break. It's Friday. Clambeck
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7: They are very dishonorable people to deal with. I'm Dave Anthony, Fox News. President Trump just posted that about Iran on Truth Social, writing the terms Iran leaked out have nothing to do with the terms they were agreed to in writing. As Iran state media reports, it's false. A deal could be signed Sunday, the day after the president said
8: they have agreed never to have a nuclear weapon, something that we we insisted on. That was the whole purpose. That was 95% of it.
7: Fox's Alexandria Hoff is at the White House.
9: Axios reporting the deal would provide sanctions relief linked to compliance and would keep the Strait of Hormuz open and toll-free. But Iranian state media is now reporting that any terms involving the strait will be resolved as a regional matter jointly decided between Tehran and Oman. President Trump has consistently said Oman will not be involved in this. So clearly there is still some sorting out in these final terms. Through all of this, though, the military reality remains. U.S. forces shot down two Iranian attack drones that U.S. officials say were trying to attack vessels, commercial vessels in the Strait of Hormuz.
7: There's a lot of tornado damage in parts of Indiana and Illinois where this man was hurt in Streeter. Police rescued him from the rubble of his home that came down on top of his family.
10: Oh, my God. Are you okay?
11: I think I got a broken leg.
10: You got a broken leg?
11: I think so.
10: Oh, my God.
11: I got her out.
10: Okay.
11: But I can't get out.
7: A man was killed in Iowa when a tree fell on him during a storm there. And in addition to all the tornado damage, there are about 350,000 power outages in Illinois and Indiana. Back to that Iran deal. Amid all the talk, the stock market is mixed so far today. Up for the Dow a little, down for the NASDAQ. And one stock that may take off is SpaceX. Still awaiting the first trades this morning in the biggest initial public offering ever that could make CEO Elon Musk the first trillionaire and some of his employees at SpaceX millionaires. 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
7: Again, on Wall Street, the market is mixed. The Dow is up 112 points, but the NASDAQ is down 77. The S&P 500 down a fraction of a point. Oil prices, they have been falling so far today. They are down about now 2%. WTI at $86 a barrel. Gas is down a couple of pennies. AAA's national average for regular $4.10 per gallon. That's 46 cents less than the peak of the surge in the Iran conflict last month. Now an update on a genetic testing company that went bankrupt.
16: 23andMe, now known as Chrome Holding Company, suffered a massive data breach in 2023, exposing sensitive genetic and other personal information of about 6.9 million customers. The company's in Chapter 11, and its bankruptcy administrator says victims of that breach will share nearly $47 million. The administrator calls it an equitable outcome that avoids further litigation. A court's going to have to approve that money. Jill Nato, Fox News.
7: Soccer's World Cup has begun. Mexico won the first match, shutting out South Africa 2-0. Then South Korea beat Czechia 2-1. Canada plays Bosnia and Herzegovina this afternoon. And then
17: Team USA will begin its quest for a World Cup tonight in front of their home fans at Los Angeles Stadium as the team faces Paraguay in its opening contest. These two squads faced each other in a friendly last November, which saw benches clear and stoppage time. It should lead to a great opening contest in this World Cup, with the Americans trying to silence the critics. Star Christian Pulisic told reporters Thursday that he knows what his team is capable of.
18: We're a really good team. We're able to compete with anyone, and we want to be a real force in this tournament.
17: Kickoff is scheduled for 9 p.m. Eastern on Fox. Tony Genualdo, Fox News.
7: Last night, Carolina beat Vegas to take a 3-2 lead in the NHL Stanley Cup Final. I'm Dave Anthony. This is Fox.
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1: Glenn Beck is on!
2: Hello, America. It's Friday. We have a lot to talk about today. A lot to talk about. And some pretty heady stuff. But I just want you to know, I can slum it just as well as anybody else. I heard the name of one of our insiders. Their screen name is Thune, the Ballless Rhino. And I thought, that should be a song. And so I made a song, Thune, the Ballless Rhino. And I thought, you know what, I'm just going to play this for the insiders. It doesn't belong on the regular show. And then Jason just took a poll. What does the poll say about Thune the Ballless Rhino?
3: Specifically, should you share Thune the Ballless Rhino song to the national audience? And 95% have overwhelmingly agreed you must share this with the national audience. It's too good.
2: I'm just saying, John, you could pass the SAVE Act. You could. You could. Will you? No, because you're Thune the Ballless Rhino. That's why. We'll get into this here in just a second. First, let me tell you about Super Sure. I spent a lot of time around entrepreneurs. One thing I learned is that business owners will gladly take, you know, they'll take just about any challenge, and they'll work 80-hour work weeks. They'll solve problems nobody else can solve. 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
2: Yeah, I saw Disclosure Day last night, and I want to talk about that because I think it's important that we talk about it. I'll give you my review of it here in just a second. But first, I'm playing this almost under duress. Almost under duress. Here it is, the world premiere of Thune, the Ballless Rhino. You have it? Are we not playing it? Are we playing it, Jason?
3: Here is Thune the Ballless Rhino.
2: Okay, thank you.

0: Okay. All right. All right. All right. That's enough. There you go. Yes, Ricky.
1: Is it any wonder we never get any interviews of note from the swamp? Any wonder at all?
0: You know what? To miss on a John Thune interview, I'm happily playing that. I'm happily playing that. He has nothing to say that I need to hear. You know, he's a ball-less rhino. Anyway,
1: you're gonna be in D.C. Yeah. You could take that track right to his office and just like blast it through the halls. We got to do that.
0: Oh my gosh! Thank you for that. Yes. I will be in D.C. soon. Thank you for that idea. I may need 100 copies. Let's just leave it at that. I don't know what 100 people I could give it to, but I might need 100 copies. All right. I saw Disclosure Day, Steven Spielberg's new film last night. And it's good. It's very good. It's, you know, Steven Spielberg. It's not his best. Everybody's like, oh, it's the best film he's ever made. No, it's not. It's not. But not his best is still better than most movies that are out. Okay. So it's worth seeing. With that, and I'm not going to blow anything, but with that, some moments in this are just downright stupid. The kind of make you question if Spielberg see the final edit of this, you know, and when you'll know it when you see it, because there are a couple of Jar Jar Binks level stupid calls in this movie. You know, grown adults hiding behind a leafless bush in a split rail fence while being hunted. The people are on the other side of the fence and they're just crouched down behind a split rail fence and a bush with no leaves, you know, or they're hiding behind a rock literally about 7 feet away. They had a chance to escape, but they wanted to see what happened. So they're standing behind this rock while everybody's searching for him. It's like, please, did Spielberg watch this movie? Anyway, in the end, you'll find the aliens more believable than some of the humans, but go see it. With that said, that's the worst of it. And it's only a couple of scenes, you know, quickly that go by. You're just like, oh, come on. But here's what I recommend. If you want your money's worth, don't go out and watch the 9 o'clock show or the 8 o'clock show. You know, go to dinner and then go in, reverse that. Go to the 6 or 7 o'clock show and then go have dinner and invite some friends that, you know, can think, invite some friends to go with you. And go see the movie, then sit down at dinner, and then, because I'm telling you, the real story is not the one on the screen. It's the conversation that movie will just pull right out of you. Okay. It opens, and no spoiler alert needed here, because the opening scene is the world is at DEFCON 2. One step from the brink, you know. It's a sub plot. Or is it? I think the movie would say yes, but I'm not so sure. But DEFCON 2, in case you don't know, only time in American history we've ever had it is Strategic Air Command has confirmed DEFCON 2 only one time in our history, and that's the Cuban Missile Crisis in 1962. DEFCON 1 is we're at full war, nuclear war. DEFCON 2 is, without going to war, it is when everything... The rockets are juiced and ready to take off. All the planes that need to be up in the air are in the air. We just have to call them back. It's that kind of thing. Most people, I think, in the theater missed what happened at the end. And I won't tell you what happened at the end. But the disclosure is over. The chases, you know, take over the whole movie. And that opening fear of DEFCON 2 kind of vanishes by the final credits. It's there. And it's not sloppy writing. I think it's misdirection. It's the magician's other hand. The story tells you what you're supposed to fear in the first 5 minutes and then walks you right past it while you're staring at a spectacle. Okay. Now, in reality, if, and I don't believe this is what's happening here, but people are like, this movie, it's just softening up. If this movie was built to soften you up for disclosure, then the ending is really important and you might miss the whole point on what the government would want you to do in case of disclosure, real or a psyop. Okay. There's also in the movie a religious angle that, I'm not really sure I'm all that comfortable with. I mean, I am comfortable with it being presented in the movie, the way it was presented. It's just, these are all conversations we have to have. Okay. And this part is, you know, more to the surface, and it's pretty unavoidable. And the question is, if there are aliens, are they from God? Now hold that thought, because this is where the movie stops being entertainment and starts asking harder questions about the world we're actually living in. And there's two theories that I think are worth mentioning here: predictive programming and cultivation theory. Okay. There is an old idea called predictive programming. It was popularized by researcher Alan Watt. And the idea is that entertainment can preload the public with ideas. You put concepts into films and shows and stories year in advance, so when something similar appears in reality, it feels familiar, almost inevitable. We've seen it with the X-Files. Okay. Yeah, it's like an episode of the X-Files. Okay. That's what they mean, preloading you. So you don't necessarily freak out. Instead, when it happens, you're like, I've seen this before. I've seen this movie before, right? Now, skeptics, rightly, point out that this can become a conspiracy lens that explains everything, and therefore doesn't explain anything, all right? But you don't have to go full fringe to see something real here. The Department of Defense, or War, and the CIA have had an official entertainment liaison office for decades. Did you know that? They are brought in to help shape stories, and it's not a shadowy conspiracy. It's out there. You know, they're given jets and bases and technical advisors for their movies, and in exchange, they shape the stories for the government. And this is documented policy. Hollywood gets access, government gets their understanding of influence. Okay. Now, the second theory is cultivation theory. This one was developed by a guy named George Grubner, and he was at the University of Pennsylvania. Decades of research on this shows that, now listen to this, heavy media consumption doesn't just entertain, it cultivates your sense of reality. Heavy media consumption. What are most people doing 8 hours every day? They are scrolling and staring and consuming media. This research shows that heavy viewers develop mean world syndrome, where everything is a danger. They overestimate the danger, crime, threats. They become more fearful, more dependent, and more open to strongman measures. Fear sells, fear shapes. Grubner testified in front of Congress that fearful people are easier to manipulate and control. Psychologists have studied this for years and years and years. Repeated exposure to threats in media can desensitize or heighten anxiety depending on the framing. So wars, crisis, existential threats, stories in prime to prime populations, and it primes them to accept changes they might otherwise resist. Look how our country has been primed. Nazi, Nazi, Nazi, Nazi, Nazi, Nazi, Nazi, Nazi, Nazi. What does that do? That primes you to turn on your neighbor. That primes you to excuse violence. Okay? This isn't magic. This is human psychology. And it plays a heavy, heavy role in our society and our culture today. I don't know if this is all of this stuff that you're seeing now with the UFOs, if it's natural or being fed to us, but we know stuff is being fed to us through our algorithms intentionally. Also, think about Orson Welles. Orson Welles, 1938, War of the Worlds. What was the lesson we were supposed to learn from that? We were taught that War of the Worlds with Orson Welles caused mass panic, people fleeing into the streets, believing Martians has landed, blah, blah, blah. But that's not true. Only about 2% of the country was even tuned in. It was War of the Worlds and Orson Welles and the Mercury Radio Theater was something that was, it was up against the hardest show. A radio show done by a ventriloquist, Charlie McCarthy and Edgar Bergen. I mean, it's hard to beat. It's hard to beat. It's like Lawrence Welk. We're being beaten by a guy with an accordion. Yeah. Anyway, 2% were listening to Orson Welles. The panic was tiny. It was real, but it was tiny. Okay. The legend that there was mass panic, where did that come from? Listen to this. Newspapers. newspapers who were losing advertising revenue to radio during the Depression, and newspapers seized the broadcast to paint radio as reckless and untrustworthy. You mean like the way cable news paints podcasters? So the hysteria wasn't about public gullibility. It was about one medium manufacturing fear to destroy a rival. The lesson we supposedly learned was wrong. The real lesson is always ask who profits from the fear. President Reagan, he said in 1987, he was at the United Nations, and he said that all of our earthly differences would vanish if we would face an alien or an alien threat from the outside of the world. Okay? A sitting president musing out loud about unity through extraterrestrial fear. Back in 1960, the Brookings Institute, delivered a report to NASA on the implications of discovering extraterrestrial life. And this is in the movie. I mean, it's, they don't quote this, but this is implied in the movie. What they found in 1960, they warned the government that if you talk about aliens and you confirm them, it could destabilize our entire society. It would challenge religious and cultural foundations, and that leaders would, you know, should carefully consider if they're going to release the information. That's what this whole movie is about. Okay. The fight between somebody who wants the information released and somebody who doesn't want the information released, and which one is right. This conversation is 65 years old, and it happened in government buildings on the record in the 1960s. Okay. We've been seeing a steady drumbeat of disclosure that is happening. I don't know what's real and what's not. Pentagon is releasing footage, congressional hearings talk of, and I'm quoting, non-human biologics. What? A government who has been denying this for decades suddenly decides to open the door? Why? And who profits from fear? Run a pure thought experiment here. Not claiming this is happening, just asking what it could mean if disclosure narratives were softening us up for a bigger narrative, or something bigger, actual disclosure. Okay. What major permanent shifts in the Western world might need a spectacular distraction? We're living right now with rapid changes, currency, power, governance. Let me tell you about the ratchet effect, because this will explain it all. We'll do that next. 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
0: Okay, there's an economist. His name is Robert Higgs, and he talks about something called the ratchet effect. A crisis expands government power. We know that. And even after the crisis passes, the machine doesn't go back. It only ratchets up.

0: bigger. Wars change borders and currencies. They don't have to be won outright. They just need to last long enough for people to forget what life was like before and accept the new normal. So in 2026, we see shifting global orders, debates over the dollar's dominance, pushes for digital currency, stable coins, BRICS, all of this stuff. Okay. All of this is under strain. Okay. So we have all this competition, protectionism, realignments. Everything's about to change. You feel it. You feel it. A dramatic external threat, if it's real or amplified, could unify populations. It would justify new controls, surveillance, global coordination. Everything else would face resistance. But if you could just bring everybody together. Now, again, this is a thought experiment. I really don't believe this is what it is. I think Disclosure Day, I don't think it's a government operation. I think it's Spielberg. He is a master storyteller who has his finger on the pulse and he sees what's going on. He wrote a great story. I think that's what's happening. However, he has collaborated with government entities to help shape narratives before. The famous Clinton denial, I did not have sex with that woman. That's Steven Spielberg. Okay. The deeper point here is not aliens. It's vulnerability. The only door any power, human or otherwise, needs is fear. A person grounded in true faith, history, principles cannot be stampeded by flashing lights or headlines. Watch the other hand. Watch the other hand. Admire the big-eyed invaders in the movie. Go see the movie. 6 o'clock show, dinner at 9. Talk about the opening and the ending. What is this movie really about and saying? And just stay awake. Know what you believe. Lights in the sky are one thing. The ratchet turning the shadows is another. All right, let me tell you about our sponsor this half hour. Our sponsor is Preborn. Deep inside a mom's womb, if you listen carefully, there is a voice. It's not a voice just that speaks words. It's something that says something nonetheless. It's a heartbeat saying, I'm alive. I'm alive. This is life. This is life. This is life. A culture that has spent a very long time plugging its ears so it doesn't have time to hear that voice. But it's important to hear it. Expecting moms, especially the desperate, often choose to silence that voice. And people like Planned Parenthood, they do not want you to hear that. They are dead set against ultrasounds. Why? Because when somebody walks into a preborn clinic and they're thinking about an abortion, they get the ultrasound, they hear it, and that changes the majority of women. All of a sudden, they're like, wait a minute, that's life. And she chooses life. They don't stop there either. 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
3: News. I'm CJ Papa. President Trump pushing back hard on a report out of Iran about the peace deal on Truth Social. He wrote, "The terms that Iran leaked to the fake news have nothing to do with the terms that were agreed to in writing." He called it a weak and pathetic statement on having a deal bears no relation to the truth. The opening bell at the NASDAQ earlier. Rings in the debut of SpaceX rocketing onto the platform, the founder Elon Musk.
4: There also have to be things that get you excited about the future.
3: Adding,
4: you can't wait to see what happens next. And that's the future that SpaceX wants to bring to you.
3: And the company says it sold all the shares it made available. America's listening to Fox News.

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0: Ricky and Jason, I want to ask you, do you, are you going to go see Disclosure Day?
1: Oh, yeah. I already bought my tickets at IMAX for this Sunday. Now, I was super hyped until your review. And now I'm like, is it worth IMAX?
0: Well, hang on. I went in. Yeah, it is. I went in, you know, with all of the hype that it is the best Spielberg movie ever. That's a really high bar. You look at Spielberg movies and they're really, really good. They're iconic. I think this is a good movie, but I didn't hear, like, you know, the E.T. theme or the Indiana Jones theme or any of those things. I didn't hear John Williams, a memorable theme in this, the Jurassic Park thing. And everybody said, this is John Williams' best score ever. It's a really good score. It's really good. Best score ever? I don't know. So I walked into it thinking, oh, it's going to be just, you know, the greatest movie you've ever seen in your life because Spielberg. It's not. It's a really good movie. His, you know, top 10 is still one of the best movies of all time, you know. But really, it's better than Jaws? Better than E.T.? Better than Schindler's List? I don't think so. I don't think so. But it's good. It's a really good movie. What I wanted to know is, you're going into it, Ricky, do you buy into this is anything other than Steven Spielberg, finger on the pulse of the population going, everybody's talking about extraterrestrials. I got one more movie in me. I have this story. Or do you think it's a psyop?
1: I think it's completely opportunistic of the cultural moment that we're in. I think it's impressive, though, that he was able to produce it, direct it, cast it. Like, probably they do this, what, years, 2 years in advance? So, like, how the heck did this guy
0: Spielberg.
1: Know? Right? That it would release at just the right moment when we're talking about it. This, I tend to believe Jason, and I go along with his theory, that he did this in cahoots with the government.
0: You think so, Jason? You think this is a psyop, or he's just slightly in cahoots? What do you mean he's in cahoots with the government?
2: Well, I don't know what it is. All I know is that I don't like it. And I you know me. Back when this first came out, I was all about what the government has on this stuff. Ever since that New York Times article, I was like, oh my gosh. At this point, with all the heavy emphasis on Christians, with them saying this is going to somehow make us question our faith, based off of what? No Christian I know thinks that, but that's the message they're trying to push. Now, my mind always goes
0: So I think that there will be those who question there. If this were true, you know, this disclosure was made. I think it would, some would question. I think some would question. I think a lot of people would say, if they're aliens and they look like, you know, the big-eyed bug people, then that is, that's not from God. That's from Satan. I think there will be a lot of people that would say this is from the devil and it would be very, very bad. And I think there would be some that would say, and I don't understand this one, that some would say, no, God made us. You know, there's a quote at the beginning of, and I didn't look it up, but I'll bet you it's in the Apocrypha. Can you look up in Genesis real quick? Do a search in Genesis. When God created man, he said that they are the supreme being on this earth. I don't remember the exact quote from the movie, but they make a big deal out of, no. A nun says, no, it's the supreme being on this earth. What's it say, Ricky? Do you have it?
1: Didn't he say that he would give us dominion over everything?
0: Right. I've never read anything like that. I could not remember anything. I didn't do a search.
2: So Genesis 1:26, let us make mankind in our image so that they may rule over the fish in the sea and the birds in the sky. Is that what they're pulling from?
0: Maybe. I mean, she quoted it, but it was a sketchy, you know, I was like, I don't think I've ever heard that before. But a lot of people who don't look at the Bible or read the Bible, they won't know, and they'll take that away. But, yeah, I guess dominion over the fish in the sea, make God make us in his image. Some people say that means you know, because Jesus came down to get a body. Why does he have a body? Does he take that body and put it on a hanger when he's not using it? I mean, I don't understand the whole body thing if you don't believe God has a body. And I know that's really weird, but I mean, you know, some people believe that we are literally in his own image. Some people say that our spirit is in his image. I don't know. I'll know when I get to heaven. You know, I've always said if I get up to heaven and God's a space octopus, I'm going to be shocked, but it'll be my duty to go, oh, okay, didn't see that one coming, but all right, Lord, I'm with you, I guess. You know, and then the Lord would say, oh, I've got 8 arms to hug you. And it'll continue to be surprising. But, you know, so I don't know. To me, that's not essential to my salvation. What's essential to my salvation is Jesus is my Savior. He is the line of redemption. And that's all I really need to know. Everything else is, you know, up in the air for me, you know, far as being locked into it. When I get to the other side, that's when I'll lock into it. But I think this would, you know, they show in the movie somebody bowing down to the Emily Blunt character, and she's just kind of channeling these beings. What?
1: Jason would bow down to the Emily Blunt character if I know anything about him.
0: Oh, I've met Emily Blunt. I'd bow down to her, too. I might have. I will worship
1: her. Mouth. You met her? What is she like?
0: Yeah.
1: She seems non-woke.
0: She was super fun. I met her briefly. It was backstage. She was dating Michael Bublé at the time. And they were on Segways, and they came in. They played with the kids for a while. I mean, she was really nice. She was very delightful. I really liked her.
1: I'm mostly going for Emily. Straight woman. But still
0: she is really, you know, best performance of her career? Probably. Probably. She's really, really good in this. And what she's going through is she pulls it off to where it's completely believable. It's a great story. It's a great story. But I think the interesting part of this is taking it beyond the movie. That's why I said get some smart friends. Don't go see this alone. Go see this with some friends that you like to talk to who, you know, can think. And then just say, watch the movie, notice everything you can in it, and let's talk about it afterwards. Because we had a fascinating discussion on the way home. In fact, we had a bunch of people with us, and I always have to have security. So I actually has kicked security out of my car and said, drive our friend's car behind us. We're going to drive halfway home, you know, where we have to have the fork in the road, and they go one way, we go the other way, because we wanted to talk after it. And I thought, I wish we would have had dinner after the movie, not before. Because it's a great conversation starter. It's fun to think about this stuff. It's also fun just to watch a movie.
2: I'm just on this mission of trying to figure out what is their big. I'm just going to call it PSYOP. PSYOP between Christians and this UFO community. I don't know it. It feels like they're specifically trying to do something specifically on people with faith, and that's what's ticking me off. And I haven't seen the movie yet. I'm going to see it tomorrow. But if they don't want it to appear to be a PSYOP, well, stop making it appear so much like a PSYOP. Number one, just a few days ago, every single whistleblower person, you know, that's come out, and their mother, and including congressmen, everyone was in DC making a big disclosure, pitch. And I was like, wait a minute, you guys picked this week, just a few days before one of the biggest movies of the summer comes out, specifically about the government finally doing a disclosure day? I don't know. To me, it's just way too much.
0: And that could be favors to Spielberg. I mean, that could just be, hey, that could be favors to Spielberg. It could be everybody just going, hey, look, the movie is coming out. Everybody's talking about it. Let's make sure we ride that wave right now. I mean, sometimes, you know, sometimes it is just about the money. And sometimes it's just about, I can get my message out. Everybody's going to be paying attention to it. You know, if I ever wrote a sci-fi book that had aliens in it, I'd be out saying, I want my book to release right now because everybody's talking about it right now. Mm-hmm. Where you'd have a hard time getting an interview on shows with a UFO book. If you released it now, you might have a better shot because people are talking about the movie, and so it's relatable. With Steven Spielberg's movie, number one at the box office this weekend, Are Aliens Real? We talked to author, you know, Jason Buttrill about his book, Aliens Are Up My Butt. Jason, what do you think? I mean, that's what would happen. That's what would happen.
2: Well, Glenn, it's not comfortable. I can tell you that.
0: I bet it's not. I bet it's not. Can I just switch topics? I am so disappointed. I have to say, I hope he's outplayed them, but I think the president has been outplayed by stupid Congress. And I can't believe it. I can't believe it. But this is the first time I've looked at it and gone, I don't understand this move at all. Well, no, the Chinese in school thing, that too. But this one is really bad. Listen to this headline. House rejects last minute extension for key FISA spy power amid Bill Pulte uproar. Or Pult. How do you say his name, Ricky? Pult or Pulte?
1: I don't know. He's not going to be there for long, so I haven't really worked on the pronunciation. So sorry. Okay.
0: All right. Good. So this guy is the guy who was picked by Trump to take Tulsi Gabbard's job as the DNI, Director of National Intelligence. That's the guy who's over all of the intelligence agencies. So Congress and the Senate, they pitch a fit, and they're like, this guy doesn't have any experience at all. And they say to the president wants FISA renewed. They say to the president, we're not going to renew FISA. I mean, when I hear that, I hear the heavens open up and I hear angels singing, hallelujah. I mean, that is the greatest thing I could ever hear. You won't refer. Great. You've been the ones pushing for it and saying, we got to have it, got to have it, got to have it, got to have it. More important than the Save America Act or anything else. Got to have FISA, got to have FISA, got to have FISA, got to have FISA. Okay, so I just nominated somebody that you feel so strongly that he's the wrong guy that you're rejecting FISA? Huh. I don't believe you. I don't believe you. I would have, if I were president, I would have said, oh, okay, good. Well, so be it. He's staying. Why were they so against this guy? And they said, we need somebody who has experience with the agencies. You know what? Actually, I don't want people with experience with the agencies. Maybe that's a good thing because they're very complex. But you know what? Donald Trump didn't have experience with the White House. He was an outsider. And look at what he did. Look at what he did. Yes, he lost his way the first time he had to get his feet. But Donald Trump and everybody around him, Tulsi Gabbard, can brief this guy if he's smart, and I don't know enough about him. If he's smart, he might be exactly the guy. And seeing that the intelligence agencies start to put the squeeze on the Senate and the House members, and they're like, no, no, no, we can't have him. That's exactly the guy I want. Exactly the guy I want. And so what does the president do? He bails on that guy and says, okay, we'll pick this guy. And now they're willing to do the FISA thing. Oh, really? They're willing to do it? They're willing to give you the FISA renewal? Oh, how brave of Congress to do. They were going to anyway. They were going to anyway. He should have exacted something else. He should have said, you know what? Go ahead. Don't pass. He's staying unless you want to give me the Save America Act. Give me the Save America Act. I'll replace him. I still would be hesitant to do that, but I don't think the president got anything except FISA. They weren't going to cut FISA. None of them would have cut FISA. What did you do? I really want an answer on that one because that one I don't understand. All right, back in just a minute. 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
10: You know, the only thing I can think of that would explain why he would make this change in exchange for FISA is you have what's going on with Iran, and you know that they are planning terror, trying to plan terror here in the United States. We have the operations in Venezuela. We have the FIFA World Cup. Here in the U.S., all these huge crowds and gatherings, people coming from all over the world. I think we're going to play Iran in the World Cup maybe this weekend. We have our 250, you know, America 250 celebrations happening all over the country, but a massive event beginning this weekend and all the way through August in Washington, D.C. I mean, I think he's concerned about our own security here in the United States, our domestic security, much more than he was the first term. Remember, the first term he was against FISA. He didn't like it. Now he's pushing for it. In fact, he said, FISA 702 is very important to our military. I'm willing to risk up giving up my rights.

0: States for our great military and country. Speak for yourself, Mr. Trump. I am not. But I think that's the only thing is he might know something that we don't know about threats that have him really spooked. All right. More in just a minute. Our last hour of the week coming up next.
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7: There is no such thing as dealing in good faith with Iran. I'm Dave Anthony, Fox News. President Trump posted that on Truth Social, calling them very dishonorable people who better get their act together fast. The president wrote terms Iran leaked out have nothing to do with the terms that were agreed to. But an Iranian cleric, Ahmad Qatani, was defiant today.
8: This enemy does not understand the language of negotiation. It does not understand the language of a ceasefire. It understands the language of force. And thank God our armed forces have shown them the language of force and will continue to do so.
7: Fox Business's Max Gordon reports from Dubai.
9: Israeli Prime Minister Benjamin Netanyahu spoke to President Trump about the deal and released a statement today saying, in part, as long as I am the Prime Minister of Israel, Iran will not have nuclear weapons. President Trump and I are in full agreement on this issue. President Trump says that the naval blockade of Iran will remain in place until the agreement has been signed. And a signing ceremony could come as early as Sunday in Geneva, but Iranian state media is reporting that those reports of that signing ceremony are false.
7: Oil prices, they've been down this morning, and on Wall Street, there are gains. The Dow is up more than 500 points as we await the launch of one stock in particular. SpaceX goes public today.
10: It was the largest IPO that ever.
7: That's CEO Elon Musk at SpaceX headquarters in Texas this morning.
10: If people had told me this was going to happen, I was like, man, you must be smoking some really good crack. Because I think this company's going to fail.
7: Those SpaceX employees laughing who have stock options could become millionaires. Musk could become the first trillionaire. Trading has not yet started for the SpaceX listing on NASDAQ. Soccer's World Cup's underway. Mexico, South Korea won the first two matches yesterday. Tonight, Team USA plays the opener against Paraguay at Los Angeles Stadium. 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
7: Tyler Robinson is due in court again this hour for another pretrial hearing in the murder case against Charlie Kirk's accused assassin. If convicted in Utah of killing the conservative activist during a speech at Utah Valley University last year, Robinson could get the death penalty. In Alabama, Jeffrey Lee is still alive on death row, but he wasn't supposed to be. The Supreme Court blocked his execution using nitrogen gas last night.
15: Siding with a federal appeals court ruling that Alabama's execution method for Lee most likely violates the Eighth Amendment's ban on cruel and unusual punishment. Alabama Attorney General Steve Marshall calling the ruling a miscarriage of justice for Jimmy Ellis and Elaine Thompson, who Lee murdered in an Orville, Alabama pawn shop in 1998. Governor Kay Ivey saying the state can still reschedule Lee's execution. Last year, he filed a legal challenge to the nitrogen protocol, instead asking to die by firing squad, a method not legal in the state. Jeff Manasso, Fox News.
7: A key provision of the Foreign Intelligence Surveillance Act expires tonight after Congress failed to extend it. Fox's Chad Pergram's at the Capitol.
16: FISA Section 702 is the nation's premier program to thwart terrorism, but Congress is now out and authorization for the program switches off after midnight. There's worry about the World Cup. But a special court overseeing the FISA program says some probes can continue. The question is if telecom firms will provide the government information to track people if there is no congressional authorization. The House and Senate both rejected multiple plans to extend FISA yesterday. Democrats balked at a fragile bipartisan compromise after President Trump announced he was installing Bill Pulte as acting director of national intelligence.
7: Now, Pulte may not have that job for long. President Trump has nominated Jake Clayton to take over as DNI, but the Senate has to confirm him. I'm Dave Anthony. This is Fox News.
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0: America. It's Friday, which means we may be very close to a peace deal. We may be signing a peace deal this weekend. You don't know. But we're very, very close. When the peace deal is signed, then we'll talk about the peace deal. Don't talk to anybody about the peace deal. We've had a peace deal every Friday. I know it's Friday because we're close to a peace deal. So we'll just take that with a grain of salt and move on. And we can talk Monday if we have a peace deal. But J.D. Vance apparently is on the way to Europe to meet with the Iranians. And the Iranians said, we're not meeting with anybody. Enough said. All right. That's some really amazing stuff to share with you here at this hour. Stand by. First, let me talk to you about Rough Greens. One of the things you learn when you have a dog is it's not a one-way relationship. You feed him, you take him to the vet, you let him out in the middle of the night, but look what you get in return. You get the tail wag when you walk through the door. You get the companionship. You get the loyalty. You get the comfort of a friend who is absolutely thrilled to see you every time, every day in his life. Does that happen very often to you? You know what I mean? 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And the important thing is we give something back. 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Rough Greens makes any dog food better. So, I am going to break a rule slightly. I don't like talking about other podcasters, especially those who I disagree with. But I need to set this up a little bit. Last week I told you about what was happening in Russia, and Candace Owens went over to Russia, and the story was not about her. It was about Alexander Dugin. She came home, and I guess she did her podcast today, and I have been told that she is talking about, you know, how Russia is is the defender of the faith, and that everything in Russia is good, and that, you know, of course, everything here in America is in decline. They're not. Our culture is evil. Theirs isn't. They're the defender of the faith. And I just disagree with almost all of that. Well, except for the premise that America is in decline. Yes, it is, if we choose to continue. And our culture is evil. I think it's pumping up poison myself. We have to become people of God, but we certainly don't need a Christian prince to do it. The Lord has it, you know, in hand, and he's requiring his people to turn his face back to him. If we do, then we'll be saved. If we don't, well, then, you know, all bets are off. But it's as easy as that. I don't need to go to somebody who is telling us, like Alexander Dugin is. Russia is aligned with Iran. Is there any doubt in your mind that Iran is not a good place, not one where Jesus is like, you know what, sometimes I like to vacation in Iran. I just love the clerics there. I don't think so. Dugin said also he would give nukes to any state that would, not United States, like capital state, any state that would actually help wipe the West off the face of the map, take America on. Okay, I don't think that's a friend, you know, that doesn't sound like somebody I want to hang out with on my vacation, but to each his own, I guess. I've been telling you about Alexander Dugin for a long time, but now he brought up something just last week that I had not heard about, and it's the Katechon, I think, or the Katakon. I don't know exactly how to pronounce it. I'd never heard of it before. There is a op-ed now at glennbeck.com written by Bill Cloud, and he talks about what this is and, you know, Alexander Dugin and Russia and what they really believe, because you cannot get caught in this trap. Even the very elect are going to get caught in this trap, and it's very, very dangerous. Bill, welcome to the program.
1: Hi, Glenn. It's great to be with you again.
0: Thank you. How do you pronounce this, and what is Katechon?
1: Katakon. Katakon.
0: Katakon. Katakon.
1: Katakon.
0: Okay.
1: Yeah. Well, okay. It's a Greek term, actually. And it's used by the Apostle Paul in a letter he wrote to the Thessalonians. And he's describing he who restrains or he who's holding back. And so, you know, it's called the restrainer. So that's what it technically means. And what he's referring to is that the restrainer, the katakon, is who or what holds back the man of sin from being fully revealed. And so the assumption is made that the katakon or the restrainer is a force for good and it's there to keep evil in check. But apparently, and this is, I just found this out last week too, when I read the article by Mr. Morrow, that Alexander Dugin believes that, you know, the West, I think we can include Zionism and Jews in that, that they're the evil in the world that has to be restrained. And so he is apparently applying the role of katakon, or the restrainer, to Russia, to his vision of what Russia should be, that they are a God-ordained instrument who, with Islam as an ally, that they're in the world to overcome the evil as he sees it, that is the West and the Jews, et cetera, et cetera. So that's what it, that's where the idea comes from.
0: How do Christians, how are they getting caught up in this? I mean, you say to me, hey, you know who the evil is, America. You could convince me that America does great evil with its culture. I agree. We are way off base with our culture. We are an enemy of God in many ways. But when you're looking to say, okay, we got to wipe that out, and hey, by the way, let's partner with Russia, I begin to question you. Let's partner with Russia and Iran. There's no way I, as a Christian, believe that at all, ever. How are they falling for this?
1: Well, just my opinion, I guess, is that, you know, a lot of Christians just really don't know what the scripture says, quite honestly. A lot of people don't take the time to study it. A lot of people regurgitate theology. And theology, and I say this respectfully, is not equivalent to the truth. The theology is the study of God, but that's always subjected to a man's opinion. And in this particular case, Dugin is interpreting what Paul said about the restrainer to, and applying it to Russia in this case. So I think that's how it happens. It's generally, a lot of people just really don't know what the scripture has to say. They know what people say it says, but they don't take the time to read it. So, I mean, there's probably a lot of other reasons, and people have their eyes on all the wrong things at this point in time, including Christians. So that's just my thoughts.
0: Last week, I found out that Dugin and his allies are saying that the Antichrist is going to come from the West, from America, and it's a Jewish Antichrist. Do you read that anywhere in Scripture? Anywhere? Anyway?
1: In other words, that there's going to be a Jewish Antichrist? No, I don't.
0: And the Antichrist is coming from the West.
1: No, well, I mean, there are people who believe that, but no, I don't see that in Scripture at all. In fact, all the patterns that we see in Scripture seem to say that the Antichrist is going to come from the East. For instance, Nebuchadnezzar, he is a prototype of the Antichrist. He was the king of Babylon. He's the one that came in and destroyed Jerusalem and destroyed the temple. He went mad for 7 years. He became a beast. He made an image of himself. And he is from the East, and so there's a pattern there. So I could go on and that, but all the patterns and seem to show that he's going to come from the East, not from the West.
0: And isn't there something about Gog and Magog being Persia and Russia? Is any of that true?
1: Well, when I was reading about Dugin saying that, you know, he believes Russia is the restrainer and all these kinds of things, and, you know, wanting to align himself with Islam and how he believed that the restrainer, the katakon, along with al-Mahdi, were going to lead this holy war against the West and overcome the Jewish anti-Messiah and all these kinds of things. That's when, my brain just really just was on overload, and I began to, you know, connect that idea to all of these different prophecies, and one of them being there is this battle that is described in Ezekiel 38:9, the Gog of Magog war. Now, let me just insert this real quick. And what Morrow said in his article is that Dugin believes that this climactic battle that the katakon and Almighty is going to fight is Armageddon. But I'm thinking if that happens, and I say if, he might be walking into what is described in Ezekiel 38:9. So that is this confederation of Islamic nations, but the Bible describes or speaks to the chief prince of Meshech and Tubal, Gog of Magog, who comes from the far north. And where Israel's concerned, the far north could be and include Russia. So, you know, people have talked about this, you know, for centuries, as who is Gog of Magog, and certainly for in the last 50, 60, 70 years. But when I saw this and that there's this man who's pushing this ideology and philosophy, supposedly even, you know, to Putin, and how Russia's destiny is to be the catacomb and to put down the West and to put down Israel, et cetera. That's when I really thought maybe there might be something to this Russia being allied with these Islamic nations coming into the mountains of Israel. That's pretty strong in my view. So, but now the result will be, of course, that this invading force will be destroyed.
0: So, Bill, I mean, I'm not asking anybody to believe that we're living in end times or anything, but, you know, I just did some research. Let me see if I can find this. It is shocking the number of people that actually believe that we are possibly in the end times. Let me see if I can find it. Let's see here. You look at this, it's not a fringe view. According to Pew, 39%, nearly 4 in 10, say, yes, we're living in the end times. Evangelical Christians say 63%. But here's the crazy part. About a quarter of people with no religious affiliation said yes to that as well. 9% of atheists say, yes, we're living in the end times.
1: Okay, that's interesting.
0: Yeah, isn't that fascinating? I found that absolutely fascinating. And, you know, I did some research on, you know, this has been happening since, I mean, the apostles thought Jesus was coming back. But there are some things now that are unique that were not, that are important pieces, like, for instance, the reestablishment of Israel, important pieces of prophecy that we've now hit that make war, rumors of war, nations rising against race, you know, earthquakes, famines, all that stuff, mean a little bit more this time. Would you agree or disagree with that?
1: I absolutely agree. If you don't mind, let me give you this passage of scripture. It's in Hosea chapter 6. It says, come and let us return unto the Lord. He is stricken, but he will bind us up. He is broken, but he will heal us. After 2 days, he revives us. And on the third day, he will raise us up that we may live in his sight. So it talks about 2 days. After 2 days, something happens. And on the third day, basically, he's describing the Messianic era when we live in his sight, when Messiah rules and reigns from Jerusalem on the earth. Point being this, a day with the Lord is 1,000 years. 1,000 years is as a day. It's been 2,000 years or 2 days since the Messiah left, and it was said that he will come again. So we're coming to the end of that second day when he revives us. Mm-hmm. On the third day, he will raise us up. So we're in that time, we're at that threshold. I believe adamantly that we're coming to the end of the second prophetic day and about to enter into the third day, which means then there are going to be birth pangs. There are going to be all these wars and rumors of wars and all the things that Messiah describes in Matthew 24 and all the prophets talk about. And then, you know, let's bring it back to this philosophy or theology that Dugin has, which, by the way, embraces this idea that Moscow is the third Rome of the Roman Empire, and supposedly, according to their theology, it's to be the last one. So he believes we're in the last days, too. And he aligns himself with Iran and these Islamic nations, who they also believe it's the last days, looking at it from a completely different perspective. So all of these things are aligning in a way that I don't think it's happened in human history. That, you know, I know that there will be people who would disagree with that, but when you've got 9% of atheists saying we're living in the last days, that's pretty strong.
0: It's really remarkable. You know, I've had atheists say, Glenn, I can't describe, there's no word to describe what's happening in the world right now except for the word evil. And I'm like, you're an atheist. And they're like, I know exactly what I'm saying, but that's the only way I can describe what I'm seeing right now. More in just a minute with Bill Cloud. He is the Shorshim Ministries founder, Jacob's Tent fellow pastor, and an expert on this, and the calmest guy you can talk to about, you know, end times theology. BillCloud.org is where you can find him. My dad grew up in an era when people expected things to last. You bought a tool once, you bought a jacket once, you bought a pair of boots once, and if you took care of those things, they'd be around for years. 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
0: You're going to love it. We've been asked for this audiobook for a couple of years now. I put this out. It's my first young teen thriller. It's a dystopian thriller, and you're going to love it, and it teaches history all the way through it without your kids knowing it's teaching history. You can check it out now. Today is the prologue comes out. You'll be able to hear the audiobook, and next two chapters come out next week for free for Torch subscribers. And the book comes out everywhere, I think in 2 weeks from now, something like that. Bill, somebody asked me today, why are we seeing all of these podcasters go so dark so fast on our side? And they said, well, because there's a lot to gain. You know, you say these things and you get, you know, big numbers, et cetera, and maybe they're lost that way. And that may have played a role. But I think this is a spiritual battle we're in. And what keeps coming to mind is even the very elect will lose their way. It's, you know, somebody asked me this morning, are we at the peak of this? And I think we are at the very beginning. If you think it's hard now, give it some time. It's going to get very confusing on how to find truth. Am I wrong on that? Do you agree or disagree?
1: I agree. In fact, there are some, well, first of all, you go to Matthew 24 and all of the different signs that, you know, the Messiah said that we are to be looking for in the last days. He leads off with this one, don't be deceived. And deception, you know, don't be deceived. It keeps popping up when what he said and what Paul said and what others said. And so that's something that that's the primary enemy, I guess you say, is the deception that is going to be, you know, we're going to be exposed to. In fact, if you read about the Antichrist or the one that we think is the Antichrist, it says that he casts truth to the ground. He suppresses the truth. So all of those things are that play into what you're saying. And I'm going to add this too, at the risk of, you know, making somebody angry. A lot of these podcasters are regurgitating theology again, bad theology, and that has confused them. That has blinded them to what truly is the truth. I feel very strongly about that. And that's why they're being sucked into this thing.
0: It's really terrifying because some of these people have been friends of mine, and you know, if they can get lost, I know I can get lost, and it's really terrifying what we're facing. We just have to stay close to the Lord. Bill, thank you so much for being on with me. Thank you for all that you do, and thanks for the op-ed. You can find Bill's op-ed on Alexander Dugan and what he is preaching. You must understand these things, or you will be lost. You must understand these things. You can find it at glennbeck.com. right now, and read it, glennbeck.com. Bill, as always, thank you.
1: Thank you, Glenn.
0: Goodbye. So I don't want to leave you on a Friday like, oh, wow, the Antichrist. I don't want to leave you there. Because this is stuff that we have to deal with, and we have to think about it. whether you believe it or not, it's not important. Other people do believe it, and, you know, that can cause real trouble, especially if you're dealing with people like Russia and Iran on this, because they will follow through with what they believe is prophecy, and that is a little terrifying. I want to leave you instead on, I'm going to give you two lists. All the things that we have stacked against us. And then I'm going to do something nobody ever does. I'll show you all the things that are stacked in our favor of survival. You going to survive? I don't know. You decide. Look at the two lists. I'm going to present it to you next. It's Friday. You know, it's really a kind of a terrifying thing, not knowing whether you're making the right decision or not, but that's life, you know? It's why buying or selling a home can feel so overwhelming, because it's not just the money. It's the fact that there are 1,000 moving parts, 1,000 decisions, 1,000 opportunities just to make a mistake. And, you know, it's like, I don't really know what I'm doing. A great agent can help you change that. The right agent brings clarity. 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
8: Fox News, I'm Therese Crowley. After President Trump declared we ended the war with Iran pending a signed deal, the first positive public word from Iran, Foreign Minister Araghchi posting the Islamabad memo of understanding has never been closer. Pending its finalization, the media should refrain from entering speculation about its content. After President Trump complained that Iran had leaked bogus details to the fake news. Liftoff on the NASDAQ, Elon Musk's initial public offering of SpaceX stock at $135 a share.
9: You can't wait to see what happens next. And that's the future that SpaceX wants to bring to you.
8: SpaceX sold all half billion shares. JFK Airport Terminal 4 in New York reopened after a passenger told an airline worker she had a bomb in her bag. She was arrested. Terminal 4 departures shut down for a bomb squad sweep. All clear. 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

0: Welcome to the Glenn Beck program. We're glad you're here. Thank you so much for listening. I just got to find a couple of more facts here for you. Just give me a second here. I want to talk to you about the idea, and I get this question all the time. What do you think, Glenn? I mean, how are we going to get through this? I don't know. I'm not God. I don't have any more information than you do. I might have a few more facts at my fingertips. But you know, you feel it. I feel it. I don't know. But men have gone through this before. Generally speaking, when you get to this stage in an empire or in, you know, a country's, this long in the tooth, they don't usually survive. They don't turn around, but we can. But I want to take an honest inventory here because I don't want you to, there's no reason to despair. We have some really solid things going in our favor. But let's start. I want to break this up into two categories, pros and cons. It's my dad taught me to do. Confronted with a problem, you're trying to find an answer to, you know, develop a pro and con list. So let's look at the pro and cons. Let's start with the cons. Let's start with money first. We are nearly $39 trillion in debt. First time since the year after World War II, what we owe to the rest of the world is bigger than our entire economy. Now, that's public and private, both of them horrible. We now spend more just on the public debt. We spend more paying interest on that debt, over $1 trillion a year now, than we spend on the entire United States military, and nobody's talking about it. I said we're going to spend $1 trillion, and every economist said when that happens, we're toast. We're now spending over $1 trillion, and nobody's talking about it. We borrow about $50 billion every week just to keep our lights on. That's not a healthy balance sheet for a country. Never been done before. And that is a slow fuse, and it's already lit. And, you know, there's no memory. Nobody is laying awake at night. Maybe five people in the country are laying awake going, our national debt is out of control. And people should. People should be paying attention. How about this one? Our national report card. Only 13% of our eighth graders are proficient in history of their own country. This is the lowest score of any subject they test. Why are we having so many problems? Because they don't. 13% are proficient. 4 in 10 couldn't even get a basic understanding of any document put in front of them. What? No country survives if you can't remember. You can't defend what you don't know. Okay? Civilization that forgets its own story lost the argument before it even opens its mouth. Then there's the moral source. In less than 20 years, the share of Americans who call themselves Christian have fallen from 78% to 62%, while the number who are claiming that they have no faith at all has nearly doubled. The birth rate now has dropped to 1.6 children per woman. That's well below the replacement number of 2.1. Just to replace ourselves. Sit with that combination. We are at the very same time losing the faith that built the thing, and in the most literal sense, not making the next generation to carry the thing. And then the ideas. There's a real resurgence of an old seductive notion that the West is not just flawed and can self-correct and be good, but now we believe that it's an irredeemable evil that needs to be torn down. Instead of repaired, because it just can't repair itself. You know, that liberty itself is a mask for oppression. Although those lies have taken hold. There is a genuine challenge from Islamists, the political ideology that wants to impose its rules by force. You know, there's millions of Muslims who came to the West because they wanted to escape that, and now they're in it too. Add the lowest social trust we've ever recorded. A house divided against itself cannot stand. I'm trying to remember who said that one. And then the greatest of all wild cards. Artificial intelligence, AGI, ASI. Most powerful technology in the history of all humankind. Arriving at the same moment of our lowest unity. Capable of concentrating power like nothing ever before. Nobody, not the smartest person alive, can tell you for certain how this ends. Okay, if you just look at that column, and that's what everybody wants you to look. You would bet against us surviving every day. I do this show every day. And somebody asked me just this week, how do you stay happy? And I'm like, oh, you think I'm happy? No. How do I stay happy? I don't concentrate on that. I spend my work day looking at all of those, trying to find a way out. But I have told you recently, I know you know the problems. So I cannot live there. I can't. You shouldn't either. A lot of brilliant people do. But I have to tell you, no honest accountant ever looks at one column. Nobody who has ever put a pro and con list together, that's not fair just to look at the cons. You'll never, you're doomed if you always look at the cons. So let me show you the side that they never put on the news, okay? There's a couple of things going our way. Ask Americans whether global poverty has gotten better or worse over the last 30 years, since 1995. Everyone will tell you, overwhelming majority, much worse. It's much worse. They're not just wrong. They are wrong about the single greatest good news story in the history of the human race. Since the 90s, more than a third of all of the people on Earth lived in extreme poverty. In 1990, a third of Earth, extreme poverty. Do you know what that number is today? 1 in 10. We've gone from 30%. 30% to 10% in extreme. That's more than 1.5 billion human beings climbing out of the worst poverty there is. That's 118,000 people every single day climbing out of poverty. 118,000 people climbing out of poverty every day for 30 years straight. Out of misery that everyone would have told you it's permanent and inevitable. And there's not even a headline on it. You know why? Because it doesn't make you afraid. Fear is what sells. Here's the second one. For almost the entire span of human history, roughly half of all children died before they grew up. Half, 50%. Every mother who ever lived expected to bury half of her children. Today, that number has fallen worldwide to 4%. And it's been cut in half, more than half, since 1990. We are defeating the greatest grief the human race has ever felt in our own lifetime, and no one's talking about it. 200 years ago, 1 in 10 people on Earth could read. Today, it's nearly 9 in 10. Except for America, look at what's going on here. In 1900, the average human being lived 32 years. We're now well into our 70s. None of this was an accident, by the way. None of this came from, you know, from the people setting fire to the system. Let me tell you about just Generation Alpha, okay? Generation Alpha. People say, and I did a monologue on this generation at the beginning of the show today. You have to hear it. They're the most sober, most disciplined teenagers in the entire history of American record keeping. The most. Teen drinking, high school seniors, 73% in the year 2000. It's 42%. Binge drinking, 30%. Now it's 9%. Use of opioid pills among seniors went from nearly 10% at its peak to 0.6%. We have an opioid problem. Not with Generation Alpha, we don't. Teen birth rate, lowest ever recorded, down 3/4 from its peak. 2 out of 3 high school seniors didn't touch alcohol, marijuana, or nicotine in the last month. Those are all good things. They're all good things. Generations in the past of America did not. I mean, they would ride these things out. The exact ideas that we are told to be ashamed of, free markets, private property, rule of law, the scientific method, the conviction that every single human life carries equal and infinite worth, these ideas, they're from the West, and they lifted more human beings out of darkness than any force has ever existed on this planet. We've done more than anything anyone has ever tried. And they're still spreading into the poorest corners of the earth, even as we lose our nerve about them here at home. And at the same terrifying time that AI comes to, and everybody's like, we're doomed because of AI. It is also the thing that may cure cancer, unlock energy, the end of scarcity as we know it. And the frontier of it is still being built in the free world by free people, not in prisons of the dictators. I don't know. There's an awful lot to be positive about. There is an awful lot to worry about as well. But worry does you nothing unless you try to solve it. You know, the biggest thing we have to solve? Our story. Our story. We have to tell our story. It is why I started The Torch. It is the last most important thing I will do in my lifetime is try to teach our story. The American story is out. We're up to episode 15. It's all commercial free at The Torch. You can get it online. Another episode comes out with commercials and everything else, wherever you get your podcast. But we are telling the story. We are teaching history because that's the thing that will save us. I'm not going to insult you with a number on, you know, what are the odds? What are the odds? I don't know. Civilizations don't die of debt. They don't die of bad demographics or foreign rivals. Rome carried every one of these for centuries. Civilizations die when they stop believing they're worth saving. I told you this week, America has never lost a war. It fought. It chose to fight. We lose wars we choose to lose. We lose the wars that we get bored with. We lose wars that we lose our nerve on. If we choose to fight, no one can defeat us. Every single thing that is in that first column of the cons is survivable. Not one of them is written in stone. Not one of them is destiny. The debt can be fixed, but you have to have people willing to choose the hard things. History can easily be taught again, but you have to choose to learn it or teach it. Faith can be rekindled, but you have to choose to seek it. Rivals can be outbuilt. We're the king of outbuilding our rivals. The only wound that is on that entire board that is actually fatal is the one that nobody can fix from the outside. And that is the decision a people make that they choose to be the villain of their own story. And because they're the villain, that their story is the one that causes all the problems, it's no longer worth the fight, and we lose. That is the one thing that killed every civilization that ever fell, ever. And it's the only one that is entirely, 100% a choice. So the odds of the West making it, you know, it's not a weather report you sit around waiting to receive. It's a vote, and you cast it with your life. And there's only one choice. Are we worth saving? It's not a spectator sport. You can't just say, you know what? Yeah, I listened to talk radio today, and I heard Glenn Beck, and I choose that. You got to actually do something about it. If we remember our history on purpose, we recover our moral source on purpose, we choose liberty and truth deliberately instead of just coasting on what our grandparents handed us, then the odds are very, very, very good because we still hold nearly every material advantage on earth. But if we just stand here and fold our arms, and like, I don't know if we're going to make it. We're not, because that's the surrender. That's the only thing that actually ended civilizations. The barbarians been at the gate. Them being at the gate have never been the thing that brought somebody down. It was always the citizen inside who quietly decided, nah, it's not worth defending. So I challenge you, as we get closer to our 250, don't be that citizen. Be the other kind, the kind that looks at both columns and sees the fire and picks up a bucket anyway. Because that's who we really are, honestly. The only real question on the board is whether we still remember how to pick up that bucket. Are we still willing to pick up that bucket? Do we still have the passion for what's on fire right now? And I, for one, am betting we do. Back in a minute. 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
13: 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I think Jason, if I know him, he's going to be watching the UFC event, the UFC fight at Trump's White House this weekend, celebrating his 80th birthday. I'm really excited to tell you that Zach Brown, one of the world's best country music stars, is not folding. He says, I am going to play. This is about patriotism, not politics for me. I love that. Enjoy the weekend. 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

0: America's Revolutionary War to Israel's fight for survival in 1948, both nations have faced moments that has tested their courage. Two countries founded by a covenant with God, but all the while men have tried to destroy them, yet freedom endured. In October of 1985, President Ronald Reagan delivered these remarks about America's commitment to stand with Israel.
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1: Oh, you're damn right it is, and we are fired up on a big Friday episode of Fox Across America with Jimmy Failla. Stacking the deck, Ryan Reese is coming by, superstar comedian here on the New York scene, to talk about pound for pound with probably the best punchline anywhere in politics, Hunter Biden telling Gavin Newsom that they should form a ticket for the 2028 presidential campaign. We've even got some sound from their tour bus that we will get into with Lydia Moynihan from the New York Post. Superstar financial correspondent is going to be here as well. And we will get into your calls, text, tweets, carrier pigeons, the whole barnyard jamboree. 888-788-9910 is the phone number. You know the deal on this program. You're all welcome. We don't care who you vote for. Nobody cares what you're identifying as. We're certainly not going to draw the line at what you're sexually attracted to. I'm a former New York City cab driver. Do you know what my coworkers were doing on a Friday night? The point is, phones are open. Be a Republican. Be a Democrat. Just do not be a Happy Friday, man. Big news off the tippy top of the show. If you didn't catch it, it's been all over the trades this morning. We have just added another stand-up show to the 2027 lineup. Literally every week of 2026 is full. But April the 10th, 2027, we are coming back to the great state of Pennsylvania. We will be at the Palace Theater in Greensburg, PA. That's a big damn deal. Okay, promoted by the same folks who had us at the Carnegie Library last November. It was an epic show. We burnt it to the ground. It went so well, they don't want us back at the Carnegie a second time.
2: That's just how white folks will do.
1: That's not true. They've just moved it to a bigger venue, which is a big damn deal. And those tickets are on sale right now at foxacrossamerica.com. It is April the 10th, 2027. The Palace Theater in Greensburg, Pennsylvania. Come see me do what I do best, which is drink alcohol in the green room. As for the other comedy going on right now, it's this back and forth between Trump and Iran on a deal. Trump truth socialing earlier today that Iran has leaked details of a fraudulent deal that's not the real one. Iran taking a couple of shots at our drones last night, only to have them shot down over the Straits of Hormuz. Whole thing's a mess. But the point is, we will continue to monitor that situation. The stock market, very optimistic today. It shot up as oil went down. So people on the street believe that a deal could be coming sometime soon, which is the good news. Because in truth, the only real obstacle to the economy right now is the price of gas. Okay, as gas goes down, inflation goes down. The jobs numbers tripled the estimates last month. So you think about the indicators are there. They just really need to get this out of the way and release the frickin' hounds already. But as it pertains to the rest of politics, the Hunter Biden thing is so funny to me, and I really have to start there. Hunter did Gavin Newsom's podcast. Hilarious. Here is the clip, though, of him talking to Newsom. And I just want you to explain this. Oh, I want to explain this anyway. Hunter Biden has actually timed his effort at image rehabilitation really well, because he's entering the chat at the same time that Graham Plattner is going viral.
3: That's true. That is true.
1: Okay. Hunter Biden is a guy in recovery. And yeah, he might have been a low-level extortionist at best, some type of bottom-feeding influence peddler at worst. He knocked up a stripper, abandoned her and the baby. I mean, he's a dirtbag, but he doesn't have a Nazi tattoo, and he doesn't have a dozen allegations of assault against him. Last I checked, he also does not have what? A profile on an app for sexual predators. You know who does? Graham Plattner. You know, the guy who's nominated for Senate.
3: What the hell is the world coming to?
1: So the truth is, as much as the Hunter Biden laptop is a liability to people who followed the real story, people on the left believed the media when they told them things like this. Do you remember Chuck Todd talking down?
4: Instead of Roger Stone and WikiLeaks, it's Rudy Giuliani and some computer guy
2: in Delaware. So this didn't work. So he'll try another planted story or another, you know, Russian, use some other, you know, discredited Russian propaganda. And for those of you spreading misinformation, shame on you. Shame on you. I don't know how some of you sleep at night who are doing this for a living on television.
1: Chuck Todd saying shame on you for reporting on the Hunter Biden laptop. Hunter Biden actually pled guilty to federal charges because of that laptop. But the point is, people on the left digested the Chuck Todd version of events, the Joe Scarborough version of events, where he claimed with a straight face that we were all being useful tools for Russia.
4: Here we are in 2020. This is what it's come down to, America. Giuliani is feeding Russian misinformation to Donald Trump and feeding Russian disinformation to the New York Post. They know it's a lie.
5: Yeah, well, the New York
4: Post. That's where we are in 2020.
5: The New York Post.
4: Just to let you know that they're still talking to Russians.
5: Soiling themselves.
4: And by the way, Russian hoax, come on.
5: Really, seriously.
4: History will expose you all as fools and useful idiots for the Russians.
1: Again, that's Joe Scarborough. Now, is that the most humiliating thing he's ever said on a television set to the American people, Joe Scarborough?
6: Not even close.
1: I mean, again, he is a lifelong human shield for Joe Biden. This is him in the days leading up to the event, you know, the actual event, the 2024 presidential debate that got Joe Biden thrown off the ticket. Here is Joe Scarborough vouching for him days before he went on the air and was such a disaster they removed him from the ticket.
4: Start your tape right now because I'm about to tell you the truth. And F you if you can't handle the truth. This version of Biden, intellectually, analytically, is the best Biden ever. Not a close second. And I've known him for years. The Brzezinskis have known him for 50 years. If it weren't the truth, I wouldn't say it.
7: He is so full of shit, this guy.
1: It's the same Joe Scarborough who Trump called Trump Hitler for 8 years. And then when Trump won the 2024 election, he knocked on his door and asked to be friends again. I mean,
6: that was embarrassing.
1: And Trump, of course, told him to talk to the hand. But the point is, half the country thinks Hunter Biden is a victim. And what's ironic about it is it's the half the country that hates the rich, that yells about things like nepotism and white privilege. Hunter Biden has made a gazillion dollars over the years because his dad is as privileged as they come. He was a vice president. He was a president for 4 years.
7: I don't remember that ever happening.
1: Okay, he probably doesn't remember the presidential part, but he was also in Congress for about 40 plus years.
7: I don't remember that ever happening.
1: Okay, but it did. And Hunter Biden had every door known to man open to him. He made millions of dollars along the way. And then, yes, had an affair with his brother's widow, knocked up a stripper behind her back, lost his laptop, which was actually ground zero for a foreign influence peddling scheme information, so much so that the Obama Justice Department, Obama, filed 150 suspicious activity reports about the Bidens.
8: Tell them like it is.
1: Because they were getting such shady foreign wire transfers shipped in and out of their accounts, and then they were repurposing the money and funneling it through 66 other accounts, and it was winding up in the bank accounts of their grandkids. I mean,
9: what in the wide, wide world of sports is going on here?
1: What's going on here is called money laundering. But the point is, in the modern moment we live in, a guy like Hunter Biden can throw himself into the chat and be like, oh, I'm a victim. Look at how the Republicans did me dirty. And if most of the media is out there going, you know, it's a fresh face, this Hunter Biden, it's a nice redemption story. And it certainly gives them a broken but slightly more salvageable version of Graham Plattner. Like, Graham Plattner's a garbage human being. Obviously, this doesn't end well for him in the long run because there's so much dirt on the guy that they're not even releasing. Like, when you watch John Fetterman come on like Hannity, that's when you get a real analysis of Graham Plattner. Fetterman is a Democratic senator. He was there for all the meetings last week where Plattner begged to stay on the ticket and said there's nothing else coming. But lo and behold, everything's coming. Why? Because the Republicans aren't even releasing their opposition research yet. Okay, everything you know about Graham Platinum right now is just either unforced errors from the people trying to vet him, or yes, the ghost of Christmas past crawling back into the film to bite him in the butt, which apparently he is into, according to some of those deleted Reddit texts. But the reality is, the voice of reason in the Democratic Party is a guy who had a stroke, John Fetterman. And I love Fetterman. He's been on my show. He's great. But the point is the only one sane over there, because the rest of them are going to vouch for him till they can't vouch for him, meaning the water will get a little too hot. Bernie Sanders, on the other hand, AOC, on the other hand, people who have very high profiles in the Democrat Party, they will go to bat for him. They will prop up his national visibility level to the moon. Bernie Sanders is trying to do the old, well, the people in the Senate of the United States are not saints, is what he keeps saying. This is not about not saints. It's about Nazis. The guy has a Nazi tattoo, you maniac. Okay, but at a time when Graham Platinum is going to gobble up most of the press, Hunter Biden could do something. I'm not saying he's going to be vice president. That's, you know, him, for him to be vice president, Newsom needs to be president. And is Gavin Newsom going to be? Gavin Newsom is garbage. California, for all the stats he likes to brag about, oh, fifth largest economy in the world, but it's not growing, it's shrinking under his watch. It's like, you know the old joke, how do you leave a casino with $1 million? You show up with $10 million. Yeah, you lose the other nine, but you walk, hey, I left the casino with $1 million. And people who don't know any better go, wow, this guy left with $1 million. Little do they know, you're down nine. That's California's economy. Okay, Texas just surpassed California with the most Fortune 500 companies and the most wealth in the state. Texas first, California second, New York third. Okay, that's the new metric. And it's because of Gavin Newsom and his mismanagement, and they've spent their way into oblivion. Did you see today, this morning, $4 billion more in fraud? They had set up a fund in California for victims of sexual abuse, and the fraudsters in California raided that too. $4 billion worth of false claims happening under Newsom's watch. Again, like Graham Platinum, in a long protracted election, there are so many shoes left to drop. Baggage wise, these guys are centipedes when it comes to all the shoes they have. Imelda Marcos didn't have as many shoes as these people to drop. I mean, it's crazy. Gavin Newsom was accused all the way back in, I believe, 06 of giving alcohol to an underage intern. And if you've ever seen the viral video, he storms off out of the interview when the reporter asks him about it. And the campaign denied it, but she was 19 at the time and she was hammered at an event. She was holding wine. And things like that come up in a general election because you're running against two parties, another party. Okay, as it stands in California, it is one party rule. It is one party local media. It is one party celebrity endorsements. And it appears to be one party vote count when it comes to the election itself. So I'm telling you now, could Hunter Biden be president right now? Probably not. But the fact that a man who was a living, breathing punchline for the better part of the last 4 years, now has a national platform where he is well-received. And to be honest with you, when you see the interview with him and Newsom, he comes off a lot more likable than Newsom does. But the fact that you could go from a crackhead who shook down foreign oligarchs, funneled money through 66 bank accounts to the grandkids, got a presidential pardon, had an affair with your brother's widow, got her addicted to crack along the way, and you're still in good standing in the Democratic Party, says a lot less about Hunter Biden than it does about the sad state of Democrat affairs.
8: And I'm out here in the real world, and I know what's right or wrong or bullshit.
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0: There it is. Fox Across America with Jimmy Failla doing the damn thing. 888-788-9910. Ryan Reese going to be here. Okay, we're going to have Lydia Moynihan in the house. A lot happening. Fired up about it. But we got to play this Hunter Biden clip that I meant to get to earlier because it's just funny. He's on Gavin Newsom's podcast. They're making the rounds. I just thought this was interesting. Let me play it for you really quick. Clip six.
1: I'm joined today by presidential candidate Hunter Biden, 2028. Come on, Hunter.
2: No.
1: You got more buzz out there than it. You got the president of the United States, Donald Trump, talking about your candidacy for president of the United States.
2: I had to give you a break for just one day at least. Here's the deal. I'll run, but only as your VP, because the truth of the matter is the vice president's residence is a lot cooler. It's a lot easier job too.
0: Look at Hunter already trying to make the easy money. He's like, yeah, a lot easier job, nicer house. He's like, I don't actually want to do the work or anything like that.
3: Hunter's a dirtbag.
0: But, you know, you'll probably see a lot of this over the weekend because Hunter also went on to vouch for the character of Graham Plattner. Well, that's a wrap for me. I mean, if the guy who knocked up his brother's widow said you're okay. I don't know what else to add. I guess we're done here. I guess nothing left to see. But it's such a dumb time in our politics, okay? Because what you're really watching is just a party flail. I've never seen a party flail like this. Like, I'm going to give you a good example of Republican disarray in the next segment. I am. We're going to talk about it. We'll devote some time to it. We're going to have some bipartisan criticism. I know people don't love that in talk radio, but oh well. You know what I mean?
4: You got some big testicles to pull this off, bro.
0: Okay. But the point is, the Democrats are literally just, they're down for whatever if they think it's going to lead their party to power. Meaning, they know communism's bad, and none of them were endorsing Zoran Mamdani. But I said, hey, pay attention to this race, because if he wins locally, they're going to start nominating guys like him nationally. And wouldn't you know it, Texas has got a vegan who says God is non-binary. James Tallarico, that moon bat, who's now trying to pretend he's not a vegan and he loves women.
5: Come on, don't bullshit me.
0: But they're backing off the throttle. Okay, New Jersey's got a congressman, Adam Hamamway, who was actually aiding and abetting the blind sheik who planned the 1993 World Trade Center bombing. We got guys running out in Michigan who are chanting death to America. Okay, because if it wins, the Democrats don't care about principle. They care about power. If the moon bats get them into office, if they can fundraise off crazy stuff, trans the kids. I don't care if they're five. If that's where the money is, that's where they're going. Okay, that is where they're going. And once they get into office, you know, if you have a senior president, they'll push back on it a little bit. But the danger of this is what happened last time. Joe Biden was popular to the Democrats because everybody knew that if he got in, they got to be president.
6: That's true. That is true.
0: You know, he was dragging a chair up and down the beach for 4 years while the rest of them were opening up the border and spending it like, I mean, you know the old line, they're spending like the Russians were in New Jersey. I don't even know what that means, but the point is they were spending too much.
7: Thanks, big government weenuses.
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10: Fox News, I'm Gianna Gelosi. Elon Musk is taking SpaceX public, marking a major day for Wall Street.
11: If people had told me this was going to happen, I was like, man, you must be smoking some really good crack. Because I think this company's going to fail.
10: Musk could become the first trillionaire. A UFC event scheduled to take place at the White House on Sunday, marking the president's 80th birthday. But a not-so-happy birthday wish was burned into the grass.
6: The U.S. Park Service say that markings reading 8647 were discovered around 11:30 yesterday afternoon in the west side of the Washington Monument. 47 being a reference to President Trump, and 86, that is often noted as slang for getting rid of something.
10: It's Fox's Alexandria Hoff. This comes months following former FBI Director James Comey's indictment for posting a photo with a similar message on the beach with seashells. 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

0: They're playing Leave Me Alone by Michael Jackson. Probably should have known something was up when he recorded that song.
1: He's totally false.
0: Ridiculous Friday episode of Fox Across America underway. Ryan Reese is coming by. Lydia Moynihan's going to be here as well. I'm in a chippy mood. I got Sergeant Slaughter on Fox News Saturday night, tomorrow night. And it's always rad to have him on because it's like a weird dream. You know, I grew up watching pro wrestling. I owned the toys. My buddy Bernie Laugen. I went to Abbey Lane School with him in Levittown. We didn't go to the same middle schools. He was a Sauk MacArthur guy. I was a Wisdom Lane Division Avenue guy. And Bernie and I, though, obviously we had our freaking wrestling toys. We had our Strat-O-Matic baseball. And of course, Sergeant Slaughter was a big presence in the G.I. Joe scene. So the idea that like you're sitting on your own TV show interviewing one of your childhood toys who's alive, it feels like a weird Toy Story spinoff where like Andy comes home and the toys don't hide. You know, I don't know what to make of it. I really don't. But it always puts me in a good mood when he's on the show because he usually beats a few people up in the green room for sport. Like for real. Like people ask to take a picture with Sergeant Slaughter. He wraps his nightstick around your neck and chokes you out. It's kind of funny. It reminds me of riding the subway. But we got the Sarge on, and Chanley Painter is making her debut on my show. That's a big damn deal. You hear Chanley on the show all the time. We're psyched to have her on. And comedian Ryan Reese will be there, who will also be here. And Tank Sinatra. If you don't know Tank Sinatra, he's got about 5 million Instagram followers. He's considered the Michael Jordan of memes. He kind of invented the meme. So he's going to come by and talk about some ridiculous story that's going on with cartoons and everything like that. But we're fired up. The rest of the way today, I got to tell you, man, I feel like it's the third Friday in a row I got on the air and I was like, oh, I don't have to take any of this seriously. Meaning I'll give you a reasoned analysis of anything going on in the news, but do any of the people I'm talking about deserve our respect?
2: The answer would be no.
0: No, it's embarrassing. Here's James Tallarico. This is a great one. So Tallarico is mad at Ken Paxton. He's mad at Ted Cruz for questioning his sexuality. He's like, stop saying I don't like girls. I love girls. I can't get enough girls. Where are the girls? I want to see some boobies. Believe it or not, they actually released a soundbite of Tallarico the first time he saw a boob. Here it is, for real. Yeah, he wasn't happy. He ran out of the room. He was all upset. Now, here he is, okay, saying Ted Cruz and Ken Paxton don't know what a real man is. Clip 9.
3: A man takes responsibility. A man upholds his commitments to his family and his neighbors. A man does what's right even when no one is watching. And here's what real men don't do. They don't lie and cheat their way through life. They don't sell their soul to the highest bidder. They don't steal from other people in order to enrich themselves. And so I've said before, and I will keep saying, that real men serve others, weak men serve themselves. And so I welcome this debate about what it means to be a man. And I don't think Ken Paxton or Ted Cruz are in a position to tell anybody what a real man is.
0: You tell him, James, give me back my purse. Hold on a minute here. Good God, that's so embarrassing. He's walking back everything now. Because you understand, the reason Ken Paxton and Ted Cruz are kind of mocking him is because a lot of people are mocking him. You don't do it if you're Ted Cruz and Ken Paxton because you think it's going to backfire and hurt your standing with the voters. You do it because you're in Texas, for the love of all that is holy. And if a guy shows up and says God is six gender,
4: get him out of here. Get him out.
0: Here he is now walking it back. He's now, whoa, whoa, whoa, whoa. He's walking back gender reassignment now. It's all everything that he stood for, he's got to distance himself from. Like, how many times have I played you the clip of him announcing that they were going to be the first vegan congressional campaign? Fully vegan. We got to protect the environment. And then they saw how that was polling with Texas voters. And they were like,
4: ah!
0: Oh,
4: ah!
0: And they released a freaking picture of him eating a drumstick. For real. And now he's walked that back. Remember when he was trying to eliminate the oil industry and fossil fuels because of the environment? Now he's like, I love oil jobs. We have to protect them. Here he is, walking that back. Clip 12.
5: We have to protect
3: good paying oil and gas jobs. You know, I've had family members who have worked in the oil and gas industry. I went to Texas public schools funded by Texas Oil and Gas. So I owe a lot to the industry. And I know that some of these jobs keep whole families afloat. Sure. And so I want to protect our status as an energy leader here in Texas.
0: Oh, my God, Tallarico.
1: What a fraud.
0: You want to protect their status as an energy leader? Dude, you were just telling us we have to stop eating meat to save the environment. And he voted against legislation to support the fossil fuel industry. But now he's like, I love fossil fuels, just the way I like girls. Are there any girls around here? It's so embarrassing. Because everybody running for office in the Democrat Party has to distance themselves from the previous positions they took. Okay, I've been stuck on this all week. If you are telling me, well, I know I said the craziest thing of all time, defund the police, but the world was nuts. I mean, who among us? Blah, blah, blah, blah, blah. You're an elected official in the highest halls of power. If you're telling me Twitter trends in your algorithm are enough to change the way your judgment works, then you're openly admitting that the next time something stupid becomes popular, you're going to vote for that too.
2: He knows what he's talking about.
0: Okay, he's already doing it with Abolish ICE. Do you think anybody out there who's telling you to abolish ICE is even remotely close to the right side of this issue? I mean, within a $200 cab ride of the right side of this issue. And the answer is no. Guys, do you know who ICE has to go get? Okay, like if someone is, you know, doing something horrific, you call the cops, you call your local police, and they've got to take on all comers. And that's why they're the most valuable assets we have in society. Our first responders who put themselves in harm's way for the rest of us are the MVPs. Straight up, no debate. If one of them does something bad, yes, hold them accountable. But the idea that we declared societal war on police in the summer of 2020 is really the most unforgivable thing that's going to happen in this country in our lifetime, because we need them more than anyone. And they were forced to show up and protect the people who were saying we had to defund them. That's a real thing that happened.
5: Well, that's the dumbest thing I've heard of.
0: Every one of those defund the police protests has cops protecting it, because if something goes wrong, who the hell do you think they're calling? They're not calling in a social worker. They're not calling in somebody from Act Blue with blue hair and a nose ring. Call the cops. That was the charade of the whole thing. Okay, people want to tell you that they're oppressed in this country because they're trying to give their lives meaning. Losers. That's who does it. Losers. Like, for real, straight up, like people who don't contribute anything to society. If you're devoting yourself to fighting fake causes, it's because there's no real risk or accountability to doing so. But you feel better. You score some digital dopamine from other like-minded idiots who like your posts on Twitter that say abolish ICE, defund the police. Okay, but ICE has a very specific law enforcement job. Okay, cop's going to write you a ticket. It's also going to stop a bank robbery in progress. It's also going to, you know, shoot somebody dead if they're trying to commit a violent crime and the threat of force is valid. Okay, cops have to handle literally everything. Okay, they don't pay you for what you do. They pay you for what you might have to do, that whole thing. And when the whistle blows, anything goes. And the point is, they're doing the most thankless profession out there. It's the most vital profession out there. Okay, ICE, an additional level of law enforcement, is tasked more specifically with violent criminals. Cops got to deal with them too. I'm not telling you the cops get it free. Cops don't have it any easier. I'm not telling you they do. I'm not trying to make that comparison. But what I'm saying to you is ICE is on a mission to target violent criminals in this country illegally and get them out of here. Okay? They're out there trying to find rapists and pedophiles. Are you following any of the story of the kids that went missing under Biden? Like, this is going to be the Javier Becerra issue in California. Like, they're going to bankroll him with a couple $1 billion. They're going to say you got to vote for him because he's Latino and Trump hates Latinos and blah, blah, blah, blah. That's going to go on for days, you know.
1: Democrats are so full of crap.
0: But you know who it is that let 500,000 minority children go missing at the southern border? Javier Becerra worked with Biden. Guys, 476,000 kids were trafficked into our country and went missing. And they want you to believe you got to vote for the Democrats because they care about people, the Republicans. I mean, what are we talking about here? Okay, and that's the reality. But you understand, when people want to abolish ICE, they're asking to abolish the folks looking for those kids. They're asking to abolish the folks who have to track down convicted murderers and rapists and get them out of the country. They're saying the world would just be better if we didn't have those people.
6: That's stupid. Use your common sense.
0: Oh, God. It's so dumb. But people get out there and protest because they have, you know, Chadwick Moore was once on the show. Chadwick Moore's great on the show. I don't know where he is these days. But he was talking about Selma envy. He was saying there's a whole generation of liberals that want to believe their protests are as consequential as what went on in Selma when we were trying to integrate society and guys like Joe Biden were fighting against integrated school busing.
7: Do you have a problem figuring out whether you're for me or Trump and you ain't black?
0: Like that clip is so much funnier when you know Joe Biden's real history. Yo, Joe Biden, the guy who said, if you have a problem figuring out whether Trump, you ain't black, eulogized a grand dragon of the Ku Klux Klan. Google it. Okay, it's bananas. But you peddle this garbage. Oh, the other guys are racist. You got to vote for Biden. You don't understand. And they get away with it. At least they did for a while. But people started to walk away from the Democratic Party, specifically in the black community, because they saw through the BS. The people saying defund the police were not appealing to black people. They were appealing to woke white people who have this savior complex, who think they know better than the minority community and have to look out for them. It's called performative allyship. They take up causes. They take up protest on behalf of minority communities that didn't ask them to. Like, to give you an example, 80% of black Americans want voter ID. But what are the woke white liberals telling you? We can't have voter ID. That's Jim Crow on steroids. Black people don't even know how to get ID.
1: What the hell did you just say?
0: It's the most racist thing I've ever heard. In the year 2026, if you don't have ID, you can't buy a car, rent a car, take an Uber. You just need ID, start an account. Okay? Can't get a bank account. Can't buy a house, can't rent a house, can't get a job. You can't get processed. Can't go to the doctor. Couldn't get a vaccine. Couldn't board a plane. Couldn't pick up your tickets if you were going to a ball game. Do you remember how Major League Baseball moved the All-Star game because of Georgia's voter ID law? What did you need if you wanted to buy a beer at the Major League All-Star game? A voter ID, a license. You got to be 21. What did you need if you needed to pick up tickets at the will call? Okay, an ID. The only place you don't need ID in this country is to vote in a frickin' election. Okay, if you're in California, yeah, you want to vote, you don't need an ID. Because the last thing they want to do is check the voter rolls. And go, oh, we got 700 people living at one address. It's a studio apartment. Wait a minute here. Okay, and that's the reality of what's going on right now. Okay, it's all performative allyship. It's all garbage. But the point is, woke white liberals are taking up causes that age so horrifically, they now have to distance them. They like flat out, hey, I know that I said defund the police. I know I said God was a woman. I know I said five-year-olds should get gender reassignment surgery. But things were crazy in 2020. Yeah. You know where else they're crazy? 2026. You know when else they're going to be crazy? 2028, 2030. That's how the world works. You know the Jim Morrison line? I woke up this morning, I got myself a beer. The future's uncertain, but the end is always near. Baby, we are riding the rails as a society right now. Social media took humanity into hyperdrive. Wrap your head around this. When George W. Bush was the president of the United States on September 11, 2001, he did not have phone service on Air Force One. Okay, they had to get below 3,000 feet, dip down to get a signal so they could communicate on the ground, but they were forced to land several times that day when they were the only plane in the sky because they didn't have full comms capability with the ground. That's 2001. Fast forward 6 years, the iPhone is out. Every single American is walking around with more technology in their pocket than the president of the United States had at his disposal on Air Force One 6 years earlier.
8: This could be a problem.
0: It's insane. You can't even quantify how it sped up the pace of life and how the like button the trend column, they have become the compass for too many impressionable people who think real leadership is reading the room. The God's honest truth is, I say this about Trump all the time, you could hate him to the, you know, the bottom of the barrel, but he doesn't read the room. He leads the room. Okay, if he was reading the room, the Iran war would have ended, you know, ended a month ago when gas hit $4.50 a gallon. Okay, believe me, the room's ready to wrap this puppy up. But the guy in charge of it isn't, because he doesn't have the terms of the deal he wants. That's leadership. Okay, when you have to come out and distance yourself from everything you said 3 years ago or 2 years ago or 5 years ago, you're not a leader, you're a reader. You're a dime a dozen, and you serve no purpose.
4: Get him out of here. Get him out.
8: The show that sees through the bull.
9: My response is right, you know, and the stripper really likes you.
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0: It is Fox Across America with Jimmy Failla. President Trump, according to a tweet from Pakistan, the final text of a peace deal with Iran has been agreed to. They just have to hammer out what is known as next steps. The contrary reports you're reading in the media are brazen misinformation attempts, according to the Pakistani government. So we'll see where that goes in the next couple of days. One deal that has been reached, this is on the books. Tickets on sale today to see your radio buddy Jimmy Failla in Greensburg, Pennsylvania, April 10th of 2027. William, my comedy pimp. The calendar is completely full between now and the end of the year. But we just added Greensburg and the tickets went on sale today. So that's a big damn deal. If you're listening on WJAS, if you're listening on Beaver County Radio, we're getting a band back together. That is, as you guys probably know, pound for pound, maybe one of my favorite places anywhere in the world. Because I have a lot of my grandma's side of the family grew up in Ambridge, Pennsylvania. Big Steeler fans. Drank a lot of Iron City beer. Icy Lights, stuff like, if you've never had it, just pee in a can of beer. I kid, we love the Icy Lights. Don't you dare. Somebody, you stop it right now. You don't want to piss off the Yinzers, man. They'll get mad at you right now. That's a whole...
1: Somebody ought to belt you in the mouth.
0: But the last time I was out there, I got to go to my grandma's house that she grew up in Ambridge, which I've never seen. I mean, my grandma's been dead since 1996, but I've never saw her childhood home. It was a big damn deal. And we sold out the Carnegie Music Library. That whole, it was nuts. I've also been out there because I got the Founders Award from St. Barnabas Healthcare. I mean, it was amazing. One of the best nights of my life, like for real. So I love getting back out there.

0: And that will be April of next year. And you'll hear a lot about it. We're going to do some, you know, local promotion and stuff like that. But in the very next hour, we're not sandwich boarding Jimmy's comedy career. We're bringing in comedian Ryan Reese, because nobody does a better job of assessing dirtbags than stand-up comedians. We work in the entertainment industry. We're in nightclubs 7 nights a week. We know a good dirtbag when we see one. A lot of them happen to be in the Democrat Party. Ryan will explain.
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10: The world's first trillionaire. I'm Chris Foster, Fox News. The world's richest man, Elon Musk, gets even richer with his SpaceX company now trading on the stock market. Fox's Chandley Painter.
11: SpaceX has three main businesses, the reusable rocket business, Starlink, satellites, and AI. Musk will retain the majority of the voting power in the company, but SpaceX is allocating an unprecedented 30% of IPO shares for regular investors. Some 4,000 SpaceX employees, many of whom have been with the company all 24 years, will now become millionaires.
10: The stock opened at $150 per share. It's at $173 now. A standoff after a mass shooting in Midland, Texas is over, with the shooter dead. It's not said yet how that happened. One person is reported to have been killed in the shooting, 9 others hospitalized. It's not exactly clear at this point where the people were shot. It started in one part of the city, ending up near a veterinary hospital. And there's no word yet on the identity of the suspect or possible relation to the victims. President Trump says what's being reported from Iran's side about a peace deal he says is close is not true on Truth Social, calling them very dishonorable people to deal with. Fox's Lucas Tomlinson at the White House.
12: President Trump says the terms that Iran leaked out to the fake news have nothing to do with the terms that were agreed to in writing. What they said, including their weak and pathetic statement on having a deal, bears no relation to the truth. Very dishonorable people to deal with. With them, there is no such thing as dealing in good faith.
10: The president, not long after, shared a social media post from Iran's foreign minister saying a memorandum of understanding to end hostilities has never been closer. And now Pakistan's prime minister, serving as a mediator, posts, "We can confirm that a final agreed-upon text of the peace deal has been reached, and Pakistan is now working closely with both sides to finalize next steps." The government's warrantless surveillance program expires tonight at midnight. The House and then the Senate rejected an extension of FISA 702. 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
10: Check out the stock market. The Dow is up 371, the S&P 500 up 37, and the NASDAQ's up 95, about a third of a percent. That's where SpaceX is now trading as a private company. Started at $150 a share today. It's at about 173 now. Nine renewable energy groups are suing the Pentagon for effectively blocking wind power development.
17: President Trump signed an executive order upon taking office suspending new on and offshore wind projects on federal land. After a judge ruled against the executive order, the administration began buying out wind farm developers. Now, several renewable energy groups say the Pentagon has slowed down the national security review process for wind farms being built on private property, putting at least 106 projects at risk. The groups argue $47 billion have been invested in these projects and that they will create jobs and enough power for millions of homes. A Pentagon spokesman has previously said reviews are complex and require interagency coordination and that they must ensure they do not impair national security or military operations. Jessica Rosenthal, Fox News.
10: The Seattle Seahawks have received their Super Bowl rings, called the largest ever made.
18: 4 months since the Seattle Seahawks won their second Super Bowl in a span of 12 years. The team held a private ceremony Thursday night to unveil and distribute championship rings. Now, two Lombardi trophies on this ring, which also differs from the Seahawks' first Super Bowl rings in that these have moving parts. Press a hidden flag, and the stadium arches of Lumen Field pop open to reveal the words World Champions. The rings were designed by Jason of Beverly Hills, dripping with white diamonds and Seahawks blue sapphires, with 50 stones that circle the team logo for its 50th season, along with a dozen feathers to honor the fans, known as the 12s. Jared Max, Fox News.
10: The artist David Hockney died, 88 years old, at his home in London. He became famous for his colorful paintings of life and swimming pools in Southern California after he moved there in the 60s. I'm Chris Foster. This is Fox News.
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1: Oh, hot damn. President Trump going full Monty Hall, playing Let's Make a Deal with the Ayatollah over in Iran. Pakistani government saying that the final steps are in the process of being taken. J.D. Vance tweeting that the structure is in place. The president's going to get this over the top one way or the other, which means it's not done yet. But the doing is happening because the Ayatollah is running out of cards to play.
2: He does have to watch his ass.
1: And the one thing we've learned about President Trump is he doesn't care whether this is popular or not at home. He's in charge of the whole frickin' world at this point, and he wants to make sure Iran does not have a nuclear weapon that will allow them to disrupt that world. So if it's going to harm him at the polls, if it's going to cost me a dollar at the gas pump, he's going to pull a full Fleetwood Mac and go his own way.
3: President Trump has oranges the size of beach balls.
1: 888-788-9910. No matter what size your oranges happen to be, you are all welcome on the show. I say it every day. You could be a Republican. You could be a Democrat. Just don't be a bang. Happy Friday. I'm in a great mood. I was just chatting with my buddy Davey from WIBX up in Utica. Davey's fired up to see Sergeant Slaughter on my TV show tomorrow night. If you watch Fox News Saturday night, you will see me and one of my G.I. Joe toys having a conversation. And for once, it'll actually be real. This won't be like those times I came home hammered in college and thought the toys were talking to me. This is the real stuff. So you can check that out, and you can stick around for Ryan Reese in the bottom half of this hour. Ryan's going to be here. Lydia Moynihan from the New York Post as well. Because one of the things we're going to talk about with Lydia is the fact that we're not really giving a lot of press coverage to the detail that broke last Friday that the Chicago Bears are getting ready to move to Indiana. They've been in the process of trying to strike a deal with the government of Illinois, but alas, J.D. Pritzker didn't want to keep the Bears around. He prefers the Coyotes. They've spent so much money on mass migration, Illinois being a sanctuary state. They've spent $2.5 billion on benefits for illegal aliens. I mean,
4: that is financial lunacy,
1: especially when you consider illegal aliens, meaning if you're paying for their food, you're paying for their housing, you're giving them Medicare. They're not contributing to the economy. They don't pay taxes. They're not on the books. Okay, the Chicago Bears, whenever somebody gives you that reductive argument of like, we shouldn't be helping out billionaires, I'm sorry, but I'm not in the process. What you forget is that those stadiums provide tons and tons of jobs, construction jobs when they're being built, staffing jobs once they're opened. Waitresses get tipped at the restaurants. Restaurants open and make money. Hotels get additional rooms. The travel industry gets additional fares. There's so much money that goes into an NFL stadium. And even if you're the worst team in the league, like the New York Jets, you sell out every friggin' game.
4: We're paying in cash.
1: So the point is, what the Bears wanted from the state of Illinois, and this is real. If you don't follow this story, follow it. It'll burn your balls. Sorry, it's Friday. It's going to get a little chippy. Chicago, which has been part of the Bears anyway, part of the fabric of Chicago society for about 105 years. Okay, they play at Soldier Field. Soldier Field, which is a National Historic Landmark, can't be knocked down, can't be upgraded any further than it already has. It is an outdated venue. So what they wanted to do was build a new one. So the Bears went out and procured the site of an old racetrack that was no longer in business. And they paid about $67 million. But the state of Illinois, which is broke, the city of Chicago, completely cash-strapped so much that they sold their parking meters, Chicago did, to a sovereign wealth fund. For real, they sold their parking meters for an influx of $2 billion in cash. The people who bought those parking meters have already made back the money and have 77 years left on the lease. Do you wrap your head around what I'm telling you? Chicago, people running it into the ground, got $2 billion to sell their parking meters. It's actually about $1.8 billion to sell their parking meter rights. So now somebody else owns the rights to the parking meters in all of Chicago. And that somebody has already made back the $2 million and then some and has 77 years left to keep collecting money.
2: Country is being destroyed by stupid people, by very stupid people.
1: All because Chicago has spent as recklessly as it has. They have a massive entitlement, big fraud, and yes, mass migration because they're a sanctuary state. But J.B. Pritzker wants you to believe Chicago's only in a pickle because Greg Abbott sent illegal immigrants up there. You're a sanctuary state. You declare that you wanted them. Okay, there are limits to how many of them you have to take. But the point is they wanted the mass migration because the more immigrants you get in your state, the more money you get from Congress based on population, if in fact they're counted in the census. And you understand if you give those people benefits, they will continue to vote for the party that gave them the frickin' benefits. That's how it works. How many times have I played this crazy clip? Okay. Milton Friedman, Thomas Sowell, how Democrats pay people to be poor. Okay, that's a thing they do. Okay, here's Thomas Sowell.
5: What the welfare system and other kinds of governmental programs are doing is paying people to fail. Insofar as they fail, they receive the money. Insofar as they succeed, even to a moderate extent, the money is taken away. This is even extended into the school systems, where they will give money to schools with low scores. Insofar as the school improves its education, the money is taken away so that you are subsidizing people to fail in their own private lives and become more dependent upon the handouts.
1: So you understand, the more dependent they are on the handouts, the better off the politicians are. They like those handouts because, again, that codependency, that lack of self-reliance, that subsidized poverty counts as a vote every single frickin' election.
6: This is politics as usual.
1: Okay, on the Bears' side of the aisle, the Bears needed from the city of Chicago. Okay, first of all, a fair evaluation of their land. So Chicago bought land for $67 million. They immediately swooped in and raised the assessment on the land so they could jack up the property taxes the Bears were paying. For real. They said, "Sega, you bought it for $67 million. It's worth $220 million. And we want the tax difference immediately." They did that. The Bears had to fight it in court. And they've been working that out since about 2020. Well, anyway, we're 6 years into this thing. Last Friday, with an expiration date hanging on the books for their exclusive window, which they could formalize a deal with another locale, the Chicago State Legislature didn't even show up to vote. They did the old screw the rich, we shouldn't be subsidizing them. And everybody in your Twitter feed that goes, yeah, screw the rich, why are we giving them money? Do you know how much money the Chicago Bears were hoping to get in cooperation from the state of Illinois? Less than $500 million. Now, you could say, hey, less than $500 million still sounds like a lot of money. And it does. But is it a lot of money compared to the $2.5 billion they gave to illegal immigrants?
7: Not even close.
1: And you understand when the Bears go across the line to Indiana, okay, they're not far mileage-wise from where they play now. It might be less than 30 miles. But if you live on the west side of Chicago, you got about a two-hour commute now to the Bears game. Never mind that that revenue goes to Indiana. Never mind that those restaurants that were around the stadium in Chicago see a lot less foot traffic. Never mind that those hotels, something I love, like the Hotel Congress right there, okay, sees a little bit less foot traffic. And the King Kong room, the one that's loaded with all the gold. Have you guys ever seen that? It's not an expensive hotel. It's an old school hotel. It's been there 100 years. I stayed there when I was a cab driver. So you know it ain't expensive. But the point is, all of those hotels, all of those restaurants, all of those waitresses, all of those Uber drivers, all of that transit, a lot of it takes a dive because the Bears aren't there. And anybody else who contributes to this discussion by going, oh, it's only 8 games a year. We shouldn't be giving them all that money. Yo, they built a dome so they can host concerts and events and conventions year round. It is a massive money loser for the state of Illinois. Massive. And they're trying to hide behind class warfare. And, well, the Republicans gave us so many migrants. What did we do? We're compassionate people. Okay, they opened their doors as a sanctuary state. They're the same people yelling at us on Fox News because a migrant just killed a lovely girl down at the Navy Pier. And they're like, oh, Fox is stoking anti-immigrant hate. No, we don't hate immigrants. We hate little girls getting killed by known criminals who are in this country illegally, but you're allowing them to stay because you're a sanctuary state.
8: Garbage like you just makes me sick.
1: And a lot of our politics now And this probably isn't new to politics. I just haven't been following them long enough to know. But they've become so reductive. So reductive in that they feed you like a half a sentence soundbite and tell you to adopt this. This is your official take on these issues. Screw the Bears. They're rich. That's the official take. Well, screw the Bears. They're rich. It's the same thing as the class warfare. We'll tax the rich more. That's what you got to do. I know our state is $20 billion in debt, but that's because we don't tax the rich enough. No, it's because you spend too much damn money.
6: I think he's got a point.
1: Yeah, the point is they're all a bunch of morons. Okay, we collect more tax revenue in the United States of America than any country in the history of the world, but we're $37 trillion in debt. Okay, so is the problem that we don't collect enough tax money? No, the problem is what they're doing with the money we collect. But when they tell you things like, well, the state's in debt, we just got to tax the rich leave. Of course they, why wouldn't they? They're already 1% of the people in this country, 1% of the people pay 50% of the taxes. So when you say fair share, if the rich were paying their fair share, 1% of the people would pay, I don't know, 1% of the taxes. But they don't because they make that much more money. And that's fine. Okay, they've, in some instances, out-earned you, out-created you, out-hustled you, out-innovated you. And yeah, there's a lot of rich people that just inherited it, were married to, whatever the case may be. But the point is, when you take a richest country in the world scenario and turn it into a Chapter 11 scenario, the people who were good with their money do not want to reward the people who were bad with it by saying, here, here's a little more. Okay, and that's ultimately why the Democrats are hiding behind class warfare, is because they want to project the blame for their mismanagement onto the people who've been good with money. That's what's going on. You think about summer 2020, when all of those George Floyd riots broke out. Okay, those fiery but mostly peaceful protests.
7: People aren't buying it, CNN, you dumb bastards.
1: But what did the Democrats tell you? They've said, well, you know, America is systemically racist. Look at all these cities where they're rioting. America has failed these people. But the reality is America didn't fail these people. They failed these people.
8: Bingo.
1: Why do I say that? Because every single city that rioted has been ruled by liberals for the better part of the last 65 years. Okay, New York City. I've had one Republican mayor in about 65 years. Been a big, big run. One or two in about 65 years. Los Angeles, Baltimore, Chicago, Detroit, Milwaukee. What do they all have in common? Liberals. Liberals been running them. So when Democrats get on TV and go, oh, the country is failing the minority community, they are failing the minority community. How many times have I played you this Charles Barkley clip?
9: The reason I think the Democratic Party and Mr. Biden, President Biden, is losing black votes is they only care about black people every 4 years. They come into our neighborhoods and say, we're going to make stuff better. We're going to do this, do this, do this. And then finally, us black people are like, yo, man, other than my ability to dunk a basketball, all my neighborhoods are still the same. Our schools are still the same. And that's why I think black people are leaving disappointed in the Democratic Party, because I ain't gonna lie, I voted Democratic every time just because I thought it was gonna help black people and poor people. Because black people and poor white people, they're in the same boat.
10: Do you have a problem figuring out whether you're for me or Trump and you ain't black?
1: The idea that Joe Biden felt as entitled to the black vote as he did, knowing he's a guy that legitimately eulogized a grand dragon of the Ku Klux Klan. We were talking about that earlier, Robert Byrd. Look it up. That's a real thing. Okay, the First Step Prison Reform Act that Donald Trump signed into law freed nonviolent black drug offenders who were sentenced under the Biden crime bill. But it's the Democrats who are like, oh, these racist Republicans. But look at the reality on the ground. Chicago is a predominantly minority community. 80% of their school kids can't read. And the Democrats want to tell you America's failing. So Republicans are the enemy of the minority community. How do you vote for these people? Because Republicans are treating everyone as equals. They don't go, hey, black people. They just go, hey, America, safer streets. That's good for everybody. Higher wages. Wouldn't we all like it? Affordable drugs. No tax on tips. 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A rising tide lifts all boats. What the Democrats are doing is driving the boat into an iceberg blaming it on climate change, and then telling you to give him more money, or you are a frickin' racist.
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0: Talks Across America with Jimmy Failla, doing the damn thing on a Friday. Ryan Reese in the On Deck Circle. Lydia Moynihan's going to be here as well. They are reacting to the breaking news that I have just added another show to my stand-up calendar. April 10th, 2027, Greensburg, Pennsylvania. People are fired up, man. All of you maniacs listening on WJAS, Beaver County Radio, we're getting the band back together. I can't wait. I am so excited. I know it's a long ways off. We've got a lot of shows to do before then. But every single thing we have added this year, William and I with the tour, is in a place I'm just dying to go hang out. We're going to be in San Antonio in August. That's amazing. Okay, going to go to the Alamo, look for Pee-wee's bicycle in the basement. You know that whole thing? There's no basement in the Alamo.
1: Oh, my mistake.
0: Rockford, Illinois. Maybe I can help him save the bears. And of course, you know, July, we're going to be in freaking California. I'm bringing Jenny and Lincoln. We're going to be in Monterey, Napa, and Anaheim. That's a big damn deal. But then we're going to Fayetteville, Arkansas. We're going to Reading, Pennsylvania. We're going to Richmond, Virginia. We're going to Clearwater. We're going to Colorado Springs. We're going to Grand Junction. We're going to Salt Lake City. We're going to Concord, New Hampshire. We're going to Oklahoma City. We're going freaking everywhere. Okay? Literally everywhere. Every single week this fall, because Lincoln is off to college. I don't have any high school football to watch, so I am just going to be on the road. On the road. I don't want to be sitting in the backyard with my booze bag wife telling me how much she misses our kid. Lincoln will come back once in a while. Lincoln's grad. Today's his last day of high school, by the way. I wanted to have him on the show, but it's senior sunset today. So he's too hammered to put him on live radio. There's some. I'm just being honest with you. I mean, that's the reality.
2: He's a lousy dad, but he's right.
0: I had a nickel for every time I heard that. But Ryan Reese, joining us in the next segment, I think you're going to find this so fascinating. Ryan has been a fixture in the New York City nightclub scene for about 20 years. So anybody you know, Seinfeld, Dave Chappelle, anybody you can think of who is a comedian of relevance, like a Shane Gillis, anybody like that, they all know Ryan. Because he works every club in the city. He's been around forever. And we're going to be just talking legitimately about the state of politics in this country. And we're going to be running them through his dirtbag filter. And I'm so excited to conduct this experiment on live radio with you. So don't go anywhere. Because we're going to burn it all down with Ryan Reese. A man who has drank more booze in my backyard than I have. 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
5: Fox News, I'm Therese Crowley. The first positive public word from Iran on a U.S. peace deal, its foreign minister posting the Islamabad memo of understanding has never been closer, saying the media should refrain from entering speculation about its content. After President Trump complained and Vice President Vance posted, I'm seeing a lot of fake information. The Iranians are not receiving any cash. No funds being released for simply signing a deal. Midland, Texas police confirm an active shooter situation is over. The suspect dead, with 10 people shot on West Wall Street, one died. Elon Musk rings the NASDAQ opening bell for the initial public offering of his SpaceX stock. Half a billion shares sold out at $135 a share. Stock trading up. Musk is now a trillionaire. And a federal judge will not block Sunday's UFC cage fight on the White House lawn. 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

0: Bob Damon is Fox Across America with Jimmy Fallon. Fired up to talk to this next guest. I got to be honest, okay? I'm a bit of a misfit toy. I always tell you the most flawed person in this conversation is me. That being said, there was a time when perhaps this next guest wouldn't be suitable for mass media. But based on what we found out this week in the Maine primaries, this guy could actually be a senator. Ryan Reese is here to catch up on all things politics. Did you see that dirtbag Graham Plattner?
1: I'm actually here to announce my run for...
0: You don't have enough Nazi tattoos.
1: Well, I could get some.
0: That's true. You could get some. We haven't thought about that yet. We were joking about this on Foxy Saturday Night last week, that whole Hunter Biden 2028 thing. I'm like, we've seen his tattoos. We at least know he's in the clear on that. He can fundraise. It's Ukrainian money, but he could fundraise.
1: Now, if you have a Nazi tattoo and it's a tramp stamp, does it still hold the same weight?
0: What a week in politics. Good to see you.
1: Nice to be here.
0: You spent a lot of time on this show in the run-up to last week talking about a stand-up gig you were going to be doing at Rooster Tea Feathers out in Sunnyvale, California. How was it?
1: They came out.
0: Can I just
1: give a big thank you to all the Fox listeners who came out on Saturday and Sunday last week. We had two great shows. They were packed. Very nice people. Bought t-shirts.
0: Wow, there were fine people on both sides.
1: Yeah.
0: Okay. Ryan Charlottesville Reese is here if you're just joining us. And we know Charlottesville is a hoax. Somebody listening right now is like, I'm never listening to this rhino again. Trump never said that. I know. We're being silly. It's comedy. And you're heading to Tyler, Texas next?
1: Tyler, Texas, September.
0: When is that? September, do you know? Look it up while we're talking.
1: Because yes,
0: Ryan is going to Tyler, Texas. And the KTBB listeners need to know that. Paul Gleiser, who owns KTBB, he was at last week's taping on Fox News Saturday night. And we went out to Bobby Vann's afterwards with Paul and William, my comedy pimp, his partner, Kyle, hung out. We had a glorious Bobby Vann's after we split up with you last week. But it was bone-in ribeyes.
1: You didn't do the pork chop.
0: I wanted it, but those guys had never been there. So out of solidarity, I told them they have to get the bone-in ribeye medium, so I had to get the bone-in ribeye. It was the wrong thing to do.
1: Had to.
0: You know what I mean? And then I had the crab cake, which was outrageous. The shellfish tower thing they got, you know what
1: I'm
0: saying?
1: Oh, yeah, I've been with you a few times. Yeah.
0: Well, Paul Gleiser bought dinner, so don't even look at me. He was a hero on this one. He did the heavy lifting.
1: Nice.
0: So, Paul, if you're listening, this bud's for you. But I bring Ryan in on a Friday, not to stave an intervention for my consumption habits, but to remind the world, this is the dumbest time there's ever been to be alive. Spencer Pratt, I want to play you some clips, okay? Spencer Pratt obviously was eliminated this week in the California mayoral race. He spent election night in a very close second place, blowing out third place Nithya Raman.
1: Okay.
0: Nithya Raman saw the results on election night, got on stage. I want you to hear this clip. And she got on stage and cried at her rally. Okay. I just want you to hear this. She cried. Why did she cry on election night at her rally? Because she assumed her political campaign was over.
1: Rightly okay? so.
0: Sure. Listen to this. Tell me if this sounds like a woman who believes she's about to get 80% of the votes the rest of the way and knock out Spencer Pratt. Tell me if she sounds like confident. Clip 33.
2: I've been a candidate for something as long as you can remember. And you've had to live through it with me. And you've been so patient through all of it. Thank you. I hope you know that everything every person in this room is fighting for in this campaign has been about building a city that's worthy of you and every child in this city.
0: Ryan, does that sound like a woman who thinks she's winning?
3: Not even close.
1: No, it sounds like she's lost a lot. I keep running and I'm a candidate constantly.
0: It sounds like you're right. Not only is this race on her mind,
1: every race,
0: other races are on her mind, like stunningly so. And she goes on somehow miraculously after losing her own district, got blown out in her own district, which happens sometimes. Guys lose their home state and win. Trump loses New York. I get it. Okay. But the point is she gets blown out in her own district, but goes on to win with an overwhelming majority of the votes from Skid Row, where a woman pled guilty this week. Did you see that?
1: Oh, I saw that.
0: To paying people to vote. And everybody's like, you got no proof. I'm like, this is pretty proofy. Okay, I'll give you a clip here that I just thought was fascinating. Okay, here was the news coming in from Kayleigh McEnany about the guilty plea of Brenda Lee Brown Armstrong, clip 26.
3: We're learning more about the professional signature collector who agreed to plead guilty to paying homeless people to register to vote in Los Angeles. Brenda Lee Brown Armstrong admitted she used to pay people on Skid Row $2 or $3 to sign ballot initiative petitions and gave homeless people her address to use so they could register to vote. Armstrong got paid for every signature she got, and the DOJ says this case is just the tip of the iceberg.
0: So,
1: she cut him in on the action. She was getting a kickback, so she kicked a little down.
0: Yes, and this is the thing, and this is what you need to know. Okay. The feds wanted to audit California's voter rolls, and California sued to stop them from looking. Imagine that. And when you hear stories like this woman had 85 people registered to one address, that's why they don't want voter ID and they can't let you check the voter rolls. If you check the voter rolls, you punch in an address. And if you see 310 people live there, you go, okay, well, that's 309 votes we can't count. You know what I'm saying? Because one of them is a real address. And anytime someone sues to deny you access to an investigation, it's not because the investigation would end well for them. You know what I'm saying?
1: I was wondering what their stance was on that.
0: Yeah. If Jenny's like, I want to see the credit card, and I'm like, I'm suing.
1: You should just trust me.
0: Come on, babe. We ain't got that kind of marriage.
1: What kind of country is this that you don't trust us?
0: What kind of marriage is this? Odds are there's thousands of dollars in lingerie purchases, and none of them are for her. You know what I'm saying? That's when a guy's blocking a credit card. You know what I'm saying?
1: What do you think she's getting for those signatures, though?
0: That girl?
1: Yeah.
0: Well, that's the point. So the homeless people are getting $2 or $3.
1: What's she getting?
0: Yes. She's probably getting $50 per signature and pocketing the difference. Like an NGO is giving her money.
1: So you're saying I got to plan a trip to California?
0: Ryan, you can do it in New York. We're a liberal state. What are you talking about? But that's also why they oppose voter ID. It's not because black people don't know how to get one in the year 2026, which is so absurd on its face. If you couldn't get voter ID, it means you can't open a bank account. It means you can't get a job. Can't drive a car. Can't rent a car.
1: Can't fly a plane.
0: Can't start an Uber account. Can't go to the doctor. Can't enroll your kid in school. Is there anyone living right now among us that
1: can't get into a building in New York City?
0: Single building. Is there a person in society lived? That would mean you're in a cave. You're actually in a cave. And you can't even order DoorDash to your cave because you need an established line of credit.
1: And I think that person should be able to vote. That's a well-informed person out living in society.
0: You know, the conversations in the caves are as real as they get. So the point is, some NGO throws money at a get-out-the-vote operation, and you go out and you register these people, and they don't have an address. They can't sign their signature. So they've loosened the signature threshold to you can just write an X. You know what I'm saying? So she gives you a couple bucks, pockets the difference.
1: Is that real?
0: Yeah, for us. Straight up, man. So let me give you some of the videos. If you want to make this fun. Guys, this is the California Post. Not my favorite paper of all time, the New York Post. California Post. Talking to people on Skid Row about getting paid. Some of the audio comes in and out because they're out in the streets. But listen it up. Clip 27.
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5: I live on Skid Row.
4: And then would they come down here and try and pay you to vote?
5: Yes.
4: On a ballot?
5: Yes.
4: Oh, how much they pay you?
5: $5.
4: Oh, and they said, here, come and vote for these candidates?
5: Yes, sir.
4: They told you who to vote for?
5: Yes.
4: So they told you to vote for Karen Bass or Cynthia Rahman?
5: Karen Bass.
4: Did you vote for Karen Bass?
5: Yeah.
4: Or for $5?
5: Yeah.
4: Did you vote?
5: Yeah.
4: Oh, you did for Karen Bass?
5: Yeah.
4: Karen, they told you to vote for Karen?
5: Yeah. They had to sign a little thing.
4: And how much they pay you?
5: It was like $2.
4: $2? Oh, to sign off on a thing to vote for her?
5: Yeah.
4: They say, oh, do you want to vote for Karen or Nithya? Or they just really just tell you to vote for Karen, huh?
6: Yeah, it was vote her, man. They get you an optional choice, but they tell you who they want you to vote for.
4: Oh, they tell you who you want to vote for. It's like, yo, we'll give you $2, but you got to vote for one of these people.
6: Well, you know, I'm a barter, man, so I got $4.
4: And you're like, yo, give me $4 and I'll do it.
6: Yeah, man.
0: Barter.
1: I was waiting for that. I was hoping he was going to say, I'm a businessman. So they said two. I said four.
0: We're talking to Ryan Reese. It's so funny because they're flat out. You could also, if you listen to that, that's the tragedy of what they're doing. They clearly were able to underpay some of the people.
1: Oh, that's a sin.
0: It's horrible. These people are living in 10 cities. And the reason California won't open up the voter rolls is because these people don't have addresses. And the minute you check the voter rolls, you're going to find out there's 10 million people, but there's 13 addresses. You go, wait a minute. We either got some really big buildings.
1: We got 3 million people living in this one apartment. So,
0: can I give you one more?
1: This is great.
0: This didn't get any airtime on Thursday, and I feel like I owed people more on this. Here's J.D. Vance. I didn't know this was true. J.D. Vance was my opening act on Waters World the other night. He did 30 minutes of J.D. Vance, brought me on at 8:30. And I feel like I should have went first, but I don't want to get sidetracked. Here is J.D. Vance explaining ways you can register to vote in California, clip 30.
7: And we just found out through the U.S. attorney there that you can register to vote with a gym membership card. How ridiculous is that?
8: Well, and of course we know that that Gold's Gym would probably hand out a gym membership to anybody who's willing to pay, including, for example, an illegal alien. And we joke about this, Jesse, but that's why point, these though. Elections don't have the legitimacy they need, is because if you're going to give a card to anybody who's willing to pay $10 a month for a gym membership, then you're not actually going to ensure that person is legitimately able to vote. This is why we have, for example, photo ID to get on an airplane so that airplane rides are safe. This is why we have photo ID to purchase alcohol to ensure that you're the proper age. It's insane that we have a state not only that doesn't ask for your identification, but will throw you in jail if you're an elections official who is asking for identification.
0: Think about that. That's crazy to me because, like he said, that's the good point. Gold's Gym wants to sell memberships. So you can come in there. You're not an American citizen. Gold's Gym doesn't care. Their job is not to establish your citizenship. They can legally sell you that membership. But if California will then register you to vote, Gold's Gym, through no fault of their own, just threw you into the election pool.
1: I feel like Gold's Gym found a way to get some Democratic money.
0: Yeah, that's going to be funny. You're going to find out they got like a NGO gave Gold's Gym $1 billion. Now, me and Ryan are being silly. Gold's Gym, don't sue us. We don't have a lot of money on this show. But the point is, who the hell knows? You just don't know.
1: But this is the same state with vaccination cards.
0: Yeah.
1: And you had to show to enter a building. If you're an illegal immigrant. You don't have to show anything.
0: No, stop it. Remember that? The COVID test. So you'd have a COVID test if you wanted to go to the store. You'd have a COVID test, you want to board a plane. You'd have a vaccine passport to fly. But if you came into this country illegally, no test, no vaccine, no nothing. Apparently, the virus is so sophisticated. It knows what country you came from and whether you did it on foot or not. I mean, it's bananas. We're talking to Ryan Reese. But the point is, when you hear things like that, and then they take a week to count votes, listen, if they were having a legitimate election, it still stops looking legitimate, especially when the third place woman who cried on election night comes back to blow everybody out. I mean, what are we talking about here?
9: I always knew.
0: I had faith all along. When I was crying and telling everybody I look forward to our next journey together, what I meant was the general election.
1: Where is she? She's filling out a Kinko's application. You want to tell her she won?
0: Oh, what a comeback. If only your voters were alive to see it. More Ryan Reese when we come back.
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10: Got a great dad joke? Or maybe a really bad one?

0: Just September 4th and 5th.
1: Yeah.
0: You could thank Josh for that.
1: Yes.
0: So you know you got a good guy running.
1: Like, wow, that was quick.
0: You know, Josh is on it. September 4th and 5th. If you're listening on KTBB in Tyler, Texas, go see Ryan. Take him to the Country Tavern. Give him the full East Texas treatment. Okay, that's what they need to do. That's where the action
1: is. What is it? The full East Texas treatment?
0: No, it ain't one of those. It's going to be fine. Do you know that old street joke about that? Guy buys a house in the country, gets a knock on the door. Guy goes, howdy, neighbor. Just want to welcome you to the neighborhood. We're having a big welcome party tonight at my place. Going to be all kinds of drugs and sex. And he goes, wow, that sounds like a lot of fun. What do I wear? He goes, don't matter. Just going to be you and me. Whole thing. We're talking to Ryan. He's telling jokes in Tyler, Texas. I got to ask this. Thursday night, you do comedy every night of the year. Thursday night, you're in, it was Wednesday night. You were in New York City Wednesday night. Was it Bedlam during the Knicks game? Because I was on Long Island. Was it crazy out in the streets? Were people fired up?
1: I mean, yeah, they were. It was, there's always a riot.
0: They win or they lose. That's the point. Is you can't tell the difference between a win and a loss because they just wreck stuff.
1: Yeah.
0: These guys the other night were just wrecking taxis. Did you see that?
1: No.
0: It's like a bunch of guys with Free Palestine flags wrecking taxis. Because there's this thing now. And I really do blame the summer of 2020 for it. They just normalized the idea of heads getting together in crowds. I don't know how else to say it.
1: They're getting them together. They're like, let's all gather and watch.
0: And they all hang and they're all part of a thing. And I promise you, everybody stomping a taxi at a Nick watch party was at any other event that we've a climate protest.
1: Oh, yeah.
0: How dare you jail Maduro and no
1: Occupy
0: Kings.
1: Occupy Wall Street.
0: Occupy. It's all the same losers. Mm-hmm. Okay. And they just show up to these things. And it's like we've crowdsourced losers as a city. And I don't doubt there are in other cities around the country. But that's the dumb part about all of this. It's like the Knicks, and this might be a liability to the pricing. There's also a lot of regular fans who ain't in that game. You know, if it's $20,000 a seat, you know who's not sitting there? The guy who works at Five Guys. You know what I'm saying? He ain't there. If you might own a chain of Five Guys, you might be there. But even then, I don't know.
1: Do you really want to just watch it at home?
0: I was watching it at home. I actually could have got tickets from somebody I know, and Lincoln wanted to go to his lacrosse dinner. So I was like, yeah, go to your lacrosse dinner. Why would you not, though? It's fun. You hang out with the guys. You come hang out on the couch. It's not a big deal. And, the thing about it is the game five goes up against us tomorrow night on Fox News Saturday night. So, probably an easy ratings win for us, I guess. just because they had 24 million viewers for game three, which is the highest rating for a finals game since Michael Jordan.
1: Wow.
0: But the Knicks, you get the biggest market, Knicks and the Spurs. You got Texas. So Saturday night, they might break 30, 40 million. Crazy.
1: How's the World Cup doing?
0: It's just kicking off. Yeah. So they got all that. Did you see the Pope called it soccer? He took your advice. That's funny. He called it soccer in his tweet. He said, soccer's important to us and all of that. But yeah, the Pope Leo representing.
1: Well, yeah, he's from Chicago.
0: Yeah, that's what I mean. He's representing for the U.S. Pope Francis would have called it football, right?
1: Yeah.
0: Because it's kind of blasphemy in soccer circles to call it soccer.
1: Yeah, but this is a Chicago Pope. He was like, soccer's great. And the Bears.
0: The Indiana Bears.
1: Well, yeah.
0: So let me give you this last point then, because I wanted to talk about this. We live in a sanctuary city where they've spent billions of dollars on illegal immigrants, but we haven't lost a football team because of it. The Bears spent $2.5 billion on illegal immigrants. They're a sanctuary city in Chicago,
1: sure,
0: which is part of a sanctuary state, which is Illinois. J.B. Pritzker got asked about it this week. He goes, well, the problem is we're compassionate people, and Republican Governor Greg Abbott in Texas sent us these migrants. We had no choice but to take care of them. You declared sanctuary status. You said you wanted them. Okay, you spent $2.5 billion on them, and then the Bears, who, by the way, did not want $2.5 billion, did not want $1.5 billion, did not want $500 billion. And J.B. Pritzker's like, no, we're not going to waste taxpayer dollars. Well, what do you call $2.5 billion for illegal immigrants?
1: Well, unfortunately, unlike the immigrants, the Bears generate income.
0: Thank you.
1: It's an investment. It's not really just spending it on something.
0: They always shaft the American taxpaying citizen the hardest. You know what I mean? And that's the reality of life on the ground in Chicago right now. We said this on TV. Chicago sports fans wanted the Bears. J.B. Pritzker gave them the Coyotes. Ryan Reese, everybody. Check him out in Tyler, Texas, September 4th and 5th. We'll talk soon. Good stuff, buddy.
1: Thanks for having me, bud.
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8: An active shooter situation and standoff is over in West Texas. I'm Chris Foster, Fox News. At least two people are dead now, including the suspect who barricaded himself inside a veterinary hospital building. Nine people are hospitalized.
9: The shooter is now dead. The information we lack right now is what killed that shooter. Was it a self-inflicted gunshot wound, or was it something that law enforcement did, or something of that nature? We do know that it happened about 4 miles southwest of the Odessa Memorial Hospital, Midland Memorial Hospital, and that puts it about smack dab between Midland, Odessa. 11 people were shot. Mayor Lori Blong says one person was dead on the scene. Four people have undergone surgery. Five people are in stable condition now at Midland Memorial Hospital. That's nine people who were treated and went to Midland Memorial.
8: Fox's Mike Tobin. Both sides indicate that a deal to end the U.S.-Iran conflict is close. President Trump earlier today complained that what was being leaked from Iran's side about the deal was different than the actual agreement. He called negotiators dishonorable. But Pakistan's prime minister, who's been mediating all this, now says a final agreed-upon peace deal has been reached. The text has been agreed to after ongoing mediation efforts with Islamabad, now working with both sides to move toward final implementation. There are three Trump-related court rulings today. A judge in D.C. upholds a court order that President Trump's name be removed from a Kennedy Center by today, denying a request to put that order on hold pending appeal. Another judge in D.C. refuses to stop a USC event scheduled at the White House on Sunday. And a judge in Virginia is extending a block on the Justice Department's plan to establish a fund and to compensate people claiming to have been politically prosecuted.
10: The court order comes as acting U.S. Attorney General Todd Blanche tells Congress the White House will not proceed with what's been called the anti-weaponization fund following strong bipartisan backlash.
8: But that judge wants assurances. That was Fox's Evan Brown reporting. 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
8: A key provision of the Foreign Intelligence Surveillance Act, FISA Section 702, expires tonight. It allows foreign agencies to spy on digital communications of non-U.S. citizens overseas without a warrant. Congress has failed to extend it. Some lawmakers have privacy concerns.
3: Congress is now out, and authorization for the program switches off after midnight. A special court overseeing the FISA program says some probes can continue. The question is if telecom firms will provide the government information to track people if there is no congressional authorization. The House and Senate both rejected multiple plans to extend FISA yesterday. Democrats balked at a fragile bipartisan compromise after President Trump announced he was installing Bill Pulte as acting director of national intelligence.
8: It's Fox's Chad Pergman at the Capitol. Pulte is a federal housing official, and the president said yesterday he'll nominate U.S. Attorney Jay Clayton as director, with Pulte in charge only until Clayton is confirmed by the Senate. Pope Leo will be returning to Rome on the Spanish king's plane after his own charter flight had problems today. The Pope finished up his week-long trip to Spain and the Canary Islands, which is the epicenter of the African migration route to Europe, and he has a warning for human traffickers.
14: The Spanish archipelago is closer to Africa than the Iberian Peninsula, and it's the stepping stone for migrants who make the dangerous Atlantic crossing in the Atlantic from West Africa and Morocco. The leader of the Catholic Church delivered a warning to smugglers, saying they will face God's wrath for exploiting the desperation of migrants, demanding they stop and repent. The first American pope added, break those chains and free those you hold in bondage, while speaking to humanitarian aid organizations that help migrants on the island of Tenerife. Leo was fulfilling a wish of Pope Francis to visit the islands to commemorate the thousands of lives lost at sea. CJ Papa, Fox News.
8: SpaceX stock is at $173 a share after opening at $150 when the company went public for trading today, making co-founder Elon Musk the world's first trillionaire. I'm Chris Foster, Fox News.
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1: Boom, there it is. Final hour of the week on Fox Across America with Jimmy Failla, a three-hour audio masterpiece sponsored by the fine folks at Prevagen. We're going to do this one right. Lydia Moynihan coming in from the New York Post, financial analyst over there. She's got a lot to discuss. We've got, of course, World Cup tickets going for $1 billion. The Knicks in the NBA Finals going for about $1 trillion. And, of course, we've got a UFC fight on the White House lawn this coming Sunday. A lot of entertainment options. They're all going to cost you a couple of bucks. Lydia going to tell you how to spend that money. If the past is any indicator, she's probably just going to recommend a local bar because she thinks you're all a hot mess like me.
2: Fat, drunk, and stupid is no way to go through life, son.
1: Well, fat, drunk, and stupid is exactly how I've gone through life. 888-788-9910, the phone number, if you want to join me in that life. But as we get underway in this third and final hour of the week, the one thing I remind everybody at the top and bottom of every hour is that you're all welcome on the show, regardless of your political ideology. You can be a Republican on the show. You can be a Democrat. We won't care. We won't hold it against you. The only thing we ask is that you don't be a bang. Back in action. Hour number three. I'm in a good peppy mood. We have Sergeant Slaughter on Fox News Saturday night, tomorrow night. Do you know how trippy and crazy that is to me? I grew up watching G.I. Joe cartoons, playing with all of those Cobra Commander toys and everything like that. I have Sergeant Slaughter toys from my childhood. It's like I'm Andy in Toy Story, except Cowboy Woody's going to put me in a headlock if I tell the wrong joke. It's a wild time to be me. So I'm in a good mood if you want to watch tomorrow night, 10 p.m. Eastern, on the Fox News channel. And of course, if you want to see me live, I'm supposed to legally remind you at the top and bottom of every hour as part of our promotional deal with the venues. I will be appearing next in California, July the 17th in Monterey, July the 18th in Napa, and of course, July the 25th in Anaheim. With all of that sandwich boarding out of the way, let's get on with the damn show. One of my favorite things in the world right now is this effort being made to sell you on the idea that, well, Graham Plattner, Democrat candidate up in Maine, we know he's a little unorthodox with the Nazi tattoo and all the Me Too allegations and the dating profile on the Child Predator app, but he relates to the working class. That's what you got to understand. No, he doesn't. Graham Plattner went to a $70,000 a semester private school. He ran an oyster farm. His only customer is his mother. The website for the oyster farm wasn't launched until he was already running for office.
3: What a fraud.
1: So it's not a real oyster farm. It's a narrative he made up to sound folksy to the people in Maine. But you understand when they say, well, we got to stick with this guy, relates to the working class. I got to be honest. I've had every job known to man. I've been a telemarketer. I've been a taxi driver. I've bartended at weddings. I worked for a security company. Let me think about this. I bartended at JFK Airport for about a half hour. Obviously, I mentioned driving a cab every day to the point of exhaustion. I've been the head writer for TV shows. I've been the head writer for comedy services. I've done every job you can possibly think of. I have never met a guy who was a Nazi sex pest who was popular in the break room.
4: I think he's got a point.
1: No one's ever sitting around going, hey, gee, I bet that guy with a Nazi tattoo would be a lot of fun at the Christmas party. Not that you could invite him to the Hanukkah party, but the point is, Graham Plattner is a loser. He's a rich, pampered idiot who's slandering veterans, not only by wishing death upon them from the Taliban, but by trying to use his PTSD as a justification for things that would get everybody else kicked out of the race. And again, I don't want him to leave the race. Okay, once the Democrats formally commit, what do you think is going to happen next? All the Republican opposition research is going to come down the pipe, and Susan Collins is going to win a race. She's going to beat him. She's very liberal in Maine. People call Susan Collins a MAGA fascist. She votes with the Democrats half the time. So does that make the Democrats half fascist? I don't think they're going to answer the question that way. But the point is, this is what we're dealing with. And here is guys like James Carville saying they're relatable. Now, James Carville, I never play on this show because he's faking it. James Carville's hook is he now knows he'll get booked on TV and, more importantly, covered on Fox if he says, like, Trump should be dead, MAGA belongs in internment camps, people book him on TV. He knows how the game works. He's a political strategist, so he has strategized the way to get attention and get booking. Okay, my only real issue with James Carville is I know this is pro wrestling, so I don't like to reward it, okay? But I'm still fascinated by the idea of a man who goes on TV looking like he just got arrested for fondling himself in the fitting room of a Bass Pro Shop. Now, I'm not saying anything negative about the fabulous Bass Pro Shops. I'm just saying James Carville shows up dressed like a guy in fishing gear who looks like a sex offender who's day drunk. Here it is, clip 19.
3: But I think Platinum might be just his ideas and the things that his courage and also his imperfections that we can all identify with.
4: So yes, and also I think there's forgiveness.
1: Oh, God, come on, Chris Cuomo.
5: This is ridiculous.
1: Chris Cuomo's an idiot. I you know, he's trying to pivot and be a little bit more of a centrist. Chris Cuomo was an activist shill on CNN and was on the wrong side of literally every issue, including Russia, including the vaccine, including the George Floyd protests. Do you remember the viral video of Chris Cuomo as they were literally burning down the city, saying, show me in the Constitution where it says a protest has to be peaceful. And a kid eating a chalupa crunches it and goes, it's right there in the first line, Mr. Cuomo. First paragraph about your freedom of speech and the right to peaceful assembly. Chris Cuomo, show me in the Constitution. Okay, it's literally in the first paragraph. Okay, but that's the point. Chris Cuomo was an idiot with no self-awareness. When he came out of COVID quarantine, because they were trying to play up the threat posed by the virus, because they wanted you to believe Trump was an existential threat, we needed to get him out of the office and replace him with Joe Biden. That was the sell. Do you know twice as many people died of COVID under Biden as they did under Trump? And Biden had not one, not two, but three vaccines available to him. But Chris Cuomo was one of those people, like the Rachel Maddows of the world, who told you the vaccine blocked transmission.
6: That is a fact check false.
1: The Democrats, always wrong, but never in doubt that they're not right, ever. Okay? Think about all the lies Democrats, like the Joe Scarboroughs of the world that I've played, where he tells you this is the sharpest Biden ever.
7: Start your tape right now, because I'm about to tell you the truth. And F you if you can't handle the truth. This version of Biden, intellectually, analytically, is the best Biden ever. Not a close second. I've known him for years. The Brzezinskis have known him for 50 years. If it weren't the truth, I wouldn't say it.
1: Yeah, you know that guy who was the best Biden ever? He was forced off the ticket because he didn't know what planet he was on, okay?
8: We have a president that is clearly not all there.
1: But Chris Cuomo was shilling for him. Joe Scarborough was shilling for him. Every Democrat was shilling for him. Everyone who wanted to vouch for Joe Biden's cognitive state is now vouching for Graham Platner's character. Okay, this is a real thing. I'm going to play you another clip. I love one of my favorites. Liz Granderson on CNN. Nah, he just looks like a regular dude to me. Clip 23.
9: When I look at Graham Platner, the first thing I think of, he looks like a dude. And he looks like someone who looks very different than many of the men who lead the Democratic Party. And I think that is an appealing aspect that Democrats need to talk about.
1: Oh, good God, dude.
10: You ought to be ashamed of yourself.
1: He doesn't look like a dude. You know how many dudes I know who don't have Nazi tattoos, guys? Who don't have a dozen women accusing them of abuse? It's so embarrassing. Kristen Soltis Anderson, who I like a lot. She used to do a lot of Fox hits when I wrote for Kennedy. Here she is on CNN explaining how this game gets played. The Democrats are reducing the allegations against Graham Platner by grouping them under one umbrella and talking about them as if they've been vetted and dismissed. And I heard, but not really. It was a girlfriend, but what does it matter? Here it is, clip 14.
5: You know, one of the things that Graham Plattner said in his comments that you showed earlier in the show was they want to make this just about one moment. But what I'm struck by is it's not just about one moment with him. It's not just about one time where he grabbed someone's wrist. It's about a time where, as your colleagues reported, he took her and he put her in a room and he closed the door, allegedly, and would not let her out. It's about the texts to up to six other women who are not his wife. So the problem for Graham Plattner is that it's not just one thing. And when he says it's not about me, he's really hoping that it's not about him. He's really hoping that the midterm is about Donald Trump.
1: Oh, God, Graham Plattner.
2: Don't you have any respect for yourself?
1: Just garbage. I think the worst one I heard, though, was Jody Kantner, the CNN woman. Well, Jody Kantner, to be clear, is a New York Times columnist. She was on CNN. And she led the Me Too charge against Brett Kavanaugh in the New York Times. She was a believe all women. That's who she was. You know the phrase believe all women? This woman was one of the first people to insert that phrase in our vernacular, hashtag believe all women. She's now telling these women to talk to the hand. Clip 12.
11: Well, let's talk about what they may or may not be willing to overlook. The accusations against Graham Plattner are not classic Me Too accusations. They're not about a boss and a young female employee being subjected to sexual advances. They were mostly made in the context of consensual relationships. There are these like very sensational texts about sex. There are allegations from former girlfriends that are not, the way my colleagues reported them, were not like classic abuse allegations.
1: I mean,
12: garbage like you just makes me sick.
1: Not classic abuse allegations. You know. One woman says he dragged her around by the wrist. Someone else got locked in a room. He has rape fantasies, you know. But because they were not a boss against the young employee, then it's not really a Me Too. Okay, guys, it's not about whether this fits the technical pattern of abuse. Is this a pattern of abuse? If you shoot a guy dead and they go, well, you know, most people in this neighborhood get thrown off a building. So, let's just forget that because it's not the traditional way people get killed in our district. No, the point is murder is murder. Abuse is abuse. Whether it fits a boss-employee dynamic is not the criteria. But again, this was a woman with no evidence. Said Brett Kavanaugh is a rapist. He cannot be on the Supreme Court. Now, the girl accusing him, Christine Blasey Ford, didn't know where it happened. Didn't have a corroborating evidence. Didn't have a date. Didn't have a time. Never reported this. Before Kavanaugh was up for the court. Graham Plattner has 11-year-old allegations, piles of them. Okay. And this woman goes, well, technically, actually, you know, when you think about it,
13: that is totally absurd.
1: Totally absurd, to quote the hawk Ken Harrelson. But the point is, when we get into the morality game in politics, you know, it's always a fool's errand. Most of the people in politics are garbage, weirdos, nutbags. We've had all kinds of weird stuff happen in Congress. The reason this is particularly egregious is the justification to sell it. Saying, well, we got to get back to Senate. Trump is a Nazi fascist. He's protecting the pedophiles on the Epstein list. So the way you get rid of the Nazis protecting the pedophiles is you elect the guy with the Nazi tattoo. Who has a dating profile on a pedophile app, you understand?
14: Well, that's the dumbest thing I've heard of.
1: Of course it is, but that's the modern Democratic Party. You know, if you called Trump a bad husband and nominated O.J. Simpson, you'd be the member of the Democratic Party. It's basically the same type of logic. Although I want to be fair to Graham Plattner, because the only thing he killed was any chance Democrats ever had of being taken seriously again.
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0: There it is, Fox Across America with Jimmy Fallon. We got Lydia Moynihan in the on-deck circle. That's a big damn deal. Lydia, superstar reporter over at the New York Post, and a very familiar face to viewers of CNN.
1: CNN is the worst.
0: Oh, man, it's bad right now. I'm going to give you one more CNN clip before she gets on here. Adam Gray, another loser, Democrat representative from California. He gets asked about the whole Graham Plattner thing. I don't really know a lot about him, is what he goes with. Watch this, clip 16.
2: 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Your party do this, your party do that. What I'm saying is let's actually get focused on making people's lives better, right? That's what's been successful for me in one of the closest races in the country, in a place where Democrats and Republicans are fairly evenly divided, is I speak to the whole community and work on those issues.
3: I'll give you one more opportunity, though, to answer my question if you do support Graham Plattner.
2: You know, the voters in Maine picked Graham Plattner. I don't have a relationship with him, don't know much about him, otherwise seeing the news. The voters need to decide what's right for them.
4: You suck, you jackass.
0: This is the way politics work. They know he's garbage. But if he wins, he opens the door for more garbage. So you can't trash him. You just got to let it ride. This happened with Mamdani in the primaries. To the credit of Democrats, they weren't endorsing Mamdani. National Democrats like AOC, Alexandria Ocasio-Cortez, my Congress, she was endorsing him.
1: AOC is a dope.
0: But AOC's claim to fame is that she killed 25,000 Amazon jobs. And her congressional district is now the migrant hooker capital of America. She's literally replaced Amazon jobs with Okay, but stick with me. AOC was one of the few people who were prominently endorsing Zohran Mamdani. I said to you at the time, the reason this mayor's race matters is because if Mamdani wins and a far-left socialist proves viable, they're going to nominate them all over the country. And lo and behold, what has happened? Socialists all over the country. They're like, but don't worry, he's anti-Semitic. I said, listen, other anti-Semites are going to run. Guys, we now have a guy with a Nazi tattoo running up in Maine. We've got a guy running for Congress in New Jersey, Hammondway, who was an advisor to the blind sheik who planned the first 1993 World Trade Center bombing. And don't get me started on Dearborn, Michigan, or all those moon bats over in Texas. I mean, we could do the West Coast, Seattle, you expect it from there, but it's all over the country. That's the point. And the Democrats know it's garbage. They know it's not right, but if it's the path to power, ride that pony, baby. You know, that's all it comes down to. The power is more important than the people. Okay, the politics more important than the principle. And we're now living in this world where there's such a craven lust for power, such a disregard of the well-being of voters, that you're dealing with a lot of people, okay, who shouldn't have the power to plug in a lamp, let alone run your state. More with Lydia Moynihan. She's joining us when we come back. It's a big damn deal. We're picking up the mood. It's almost like a happy hour on Fox Across America with your main man, Jimmy Fallon.
5: 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Got a great dad joke? Or maybe a really bad one? Kerry and Mike want to hear it. 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
6: Fox News, I'm John Saucier. A shooter in Midland, Texas, confirmed dead after killing at least one person, injuring nine others, Midland's mayor, Lori Blong.
7: I want to make sure that you understand that this is all hands on deck. All of our community responders are participating in addressing the situation right now, and we're committed to staying in that shape until we have everything addressed and fully wrapped up.
6: Elon Musk owned SpaceX company went public today. The stock trading around $170 right now.
8: We want to be able to take anyone who wants to go to the moon, anyone who wants to go to Mars, or anywhere in the solar system, and maybe beyond the solar system at some point. We want to be able to take you there. Not just a few astronauts. I mean you. 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

0: We are so delirious on Fox Across America. My next guest just called my wife a junkie. That's not true. Superstar financial correspondent from the New York Post, Lydia Moynihan, back on the show. The crowd goes wild. Good to see you.
1: That sounds like something I would say, right? Calling your wife a junkie. It's the classic insult joke. Sorry, Jenny.
0: Jenny Fallon. She's just shut off the radio. She's going to go put on something else. I kid. But we were having a little small talk about shoes women commute in. And we had mentioned that there are roll-up flats that women can carry in their purse to give them almost a dressy aesthetic, okay, that's not as comfortable to commute in as like a sneaker. But the problem with the roll-out flats is, as Lydia opined, was that you don't want to walk the streets of New York.
1: In this day and age, it's a little harrowing. Should I say heroin?
0: And I go, she goes, you don't want to step on a hypodermic needle. I go, yeah, Jenny knows about those shoes. And she goes, wait, the shoe? I was like, yeah, the shoes, not the needles. So we were being silly. But it's
1: Friday.
0: You know
1: how to pass. No judgment.
0: Guys, we've been up till midnight watching the Knicks every day this week. Everyone's a mess in this town.
1: Even when they're not playing.
0: But isn't it good that there is some civic pride in this town?
1: It's such a welcome reprieve from politics.
0: Yes.
1: Right? And like last year, New York was torn asunder by the mayoral race.
0: Yeah.
1: And this year it's like everyone's really united and pumped and excited, and there's just levity and people are high-fiving each other as they're walking around. It kind of feels like a small town, which don't normally feel like in New York City.
0: Ever. Nothing outside of a major sports championship makes the city feel small, but that's it.
1: Yeah. And also now people are really jumping on the hating Taylor Swift bandwagon. She was taking up one of the prime seats there.
0: Can I just jump in?
1: Yeah.
0: This is the most offensive thing she said. Yeah. Okay. I explained this on Thursday's show, so bear with me. Okay.
1: We can't get over the Knicks. This is all anyone in New York can talk about.
0: Thank you. Okay. Thursday. Was talking about how if you have a young daughter and you're watching the Knicks game, whether she was really excited because Taylor Swift was in those seats. But if you have a young son who watches basketball, he was upset because she was sitting in seats where like the absolute top shelf NBA groupies usually sit.
1: Right.
0: So that's what I'm saying.
1: Long-suffering fans Spike Lee, who's been at it for decades. Bear in mind, she was rooting against the Knicks at a game like 2 weeks ago.
0: Yeah. She's not, you know.
1: She's a bandwagon fan.
0: But she's also like throwing a lot of people off the scent because the hot rumor is that she's going to get married in the Madison Square Garden. I don't believe that.
1: I don't believe that either.
0: I think that's a head fake.
1: I would be so appalled if that actually happened.
0: Yeah, it's also like crass.
1: Ew. I mean, who would want, like, is she going to invite her fans? Like, do you have 20,000 family members? Like, what? I would be baffled. No, I think it's a head fake, and that they're going to go get married on her estate in Rhode Island or something. I think
0: people
1: they're trying to throw people off.
0: Maybe an island. Yeah, I could see that happening. We're talking to Lydia Moynihan. We're trying to get to the bottom of this Taylor Swift guest list.
1: I work in Midtown. I live near Midtown.
0: Yeah,
1: I try to avoid it as much as I can. It wasn't really her night. I was just annoyed by her.
0: Yeah, I know.
1: Silliness.
0: Well, this is what happens. Okay. And the Knicks caught one last night because they got hot. They had a historic comeback on Wednesday night. Biggest comeback in NBA Finals history. Most of the crowd was pretty flat for two quarters, partly because they were getting killed.
1: But mostly
0: because it's $20,000 a ticket. And at $20,000 a ticket, you're not getting the rabid dyed-in-the-wool Knicks fan. You're getting the see and be seen crowd. Now, they wound up electrifying that crowd just the same. I mean, the place was insane. It was homicidal by the end of the game. But part of the problem they have in games this big is that you're going to get Taylor Swift instead of a regular person.
1: So certainly if you're in the very front it's the CNBC. And then there was a whole cohort of people who were zooming in on their phones to make it look like they had really good seats.
0: Yeah.
1: I saw so many Instagram posts, and it's like, just acknowledge, like, it's okay.
0: You're
1: like,
0: there.
1: That was
0: just
1: still an expensive
0: it.
1: Seat. Like, that was still probably $10,000.
0: Yeah, you're doing
1: sit in that horrible seat. But, like, don't, like, we all see, like, we all get it. Like, we know you're zooming in. We know you aren't in the front, and that's okay.
0: Well, this is what just I wanted to bring. This is what I wanted to bring up, Lydia Moynihan, because you have become a bit of a sports reporter in my ecosystem. Because last Saturday night, you showed up and did the Bears leave in Chicago.
1: Yeah.
0: Remember that? Good old J.V. Pritzker this week. He was so funny because they're a sanctuary state. Chicago sanctuary city. I'm sure you saw this on Twitter. He's blaming Greg Abbott in Texas for their migrant spending. They go, Greg Abbott sent us these migrants. The compassionate thing to do is take care of them. I'm like, you declared that you wanted them. You're a sanctuary
1: right.
0: state.
1: Come here. Oh, no. People came. I think like a lot of liberals saw what happened. Was it in Martha's Vineyard?
0: Yeah, yeah.
1: That's right?
0: The greatest one ever when DeSantis sent them 40 people.
1: 40 migrants. And these are the people who are normally holding the signs. No one is illegal. and they were promptly kicked off. And everyone was very nice as they waved and sent them back across to the mainland U.S. And I think a lot of liberals were like, wait, oh, that's the kind of immigration stance I have.
0: Yeah.
1: Let them in and don't send them where I live.
0: Do you know my favorite stories about racist white liberals? Because they're the most racist people out there.
1: I mean,
0: one of the funniest things about right now, you guys, if you're listening around the country, is this Sunday in New York City is the Puerto Rican Day Parade, which means right now, this Friday, thousands of white liberals with coexist bumper stickers on their cars are driving to Martha's Vineyard. That's happening right now, okay? The Puerto Rican Day Parade coincides with the Martha's Vineyard 500. That's a very famous race populated exclusively by white drivers. But stick with me. Okay, at the time DeSantis sent 40 migrants up to Martha's Vineyard, and the Democrats were accusing him of being a human trafficker. Do you remember that? Okay, on the one train, if you ride the one train in here in New York City, there are three guys that have been playing mariachi together with an accordion for probably 25 years. And if you've been in this city for any length of time, you have met them at some point on the red line. I used to live on 102nd and Broadway. We see them at least once a day.
1: Say met, you were literally confronted and assaulted by the music.
0: Stop it.
1: Okay.
0: They're playing music. Okay. Yes. You're at a non-
1: I'm sure someone enjoys it.
0: You're at a non-consensual concert. That's how the New York City subway works. Someone wants to break dance for money, you're just in the audience now. You should probably give money to get them out of there. Somebody wants to play mariachi. But these guys are pleasant little people. They're about a combined 3 feet tall. And they have an accordion and a guitar and a trumpet, and they play mariachi. Anyway, I have known them by sight. I don't know them personally, but I've known them to be in the city for at least 30 years. Anyway, at the time all this Martha's Vineyard stuff was going on, a white chick got on the one line at Penn and gave them whatever amount of money she gave them and goes, I think it's disgusting what Ron DeSantis did to you. And I wanted to be like, yo, baby girl, just because they're Spanish doesn't mean they're illegal. But do you remember when they were doing that? Yeah.
1: God, right. Like, how is that not offensive? Like, oh, like, let me just judge you exclusively by your race and your skin color. I will say on the Puerto Rico Day Parade, I hate parades.
0: Yeah, they're no good.
1: Like, have a parade literally anywhere else except down Fifth Avenue.
0: Yeah, because it closes down the whole city. The cross streets get murdered. Traffic goes to the moon.
1: You literally, right, you're just like stranded.
0: You're
1: completely stranded.
0: My executive producer, Vic, was saying, which I get behind, he said we should have every parade in the city on the same day.
1: Yes.
0: Just get it out of the way. So First Avenue is one parade. Second Avenue is Columbus. Third's Puerto Rican. You know, Madison Avenue's Pride. Just string them
1: out. People in the parades be like, wait, I can't get where I want to go. Yeah, that's the point. That's the point.
0: Now you know how we feel. Lydia Moynihan.
1: Go to New Jersey. Have a parade in New Jersey.
0: She was sent here to lower the vibe, calm things down. It didn't quite work. Give me this. You're one of the few women left in the media sticking up for Graham Plattner. I kid. But I saw you call this out on CNN just the same, and I applauded it. I retweeted it. I was so excited about it.
1: Oh, gosh.
0: The level of contortionist work being done to justify a vote for him.
1: It's like a game of Twister.
0: It's so far beyond, though. It's like, you know when they're robbing a safe and there's lasers, and they got to bring in that guy that, like, upside downs it and twist himself? I mean, the woman, Jody Kantner, who is a New York Times reporter, who is one of the literal lead women on the Me Too movement, is explaining how the Plattner thing's okay because he wasn't a boss.
1: Well, and it's kind of unfortunate because it kind of makes me question some of her other reporting.
0: Well, it has to.
1: Right?
0: It has to.
1: She's lost so much credibility because you see it's literally just along partisan lines.
0: Yeah.
1: Right? And I think like what's so annoying is anytime you try and talk about Graham Plattner, we can talk about E. Jean Carroll.
0: Yeah.
1: Right? She literally went on CNN and said, rape is sexy. Like, that's, like, that, you're, like, saying that is similar to a woman who's, and bear in mind, I mean, this is completely in line with everything that we know about Graham Plattner.
0: Yes.
1: There's a lot of women who are making these kinds of claims.
0: But imagine not the actual line. that I get and you've gotten and everybody's been saying about Trump for the last year because of the Epstein stuff is they call him specifically a Nazi pedophile protector. And they want you to vote for a guy with a Nazi tattoo who is on a child predator dating app. I mean, not good.
1: And I didn't even know. Yeah, I didn't know what that was. Instagram Platner for introducing me to the wonderful.
0: But the sale here is that he relates to the working class. Again and again. I've had every job you can think of on the road to wherever I am now. We never once looked around the break room for the Nazi sex pest. Like, when's that good time, Charlie, getting here? That's
1: a good time. The criticism of Trump is that, you know, he's a poor person's idea of a rich person. And I've heard this about Graham Platner.
0: Blue collar billionaire.
1: Graham Platner is a rich person's idea of a poor person. A poor person who went to what is now a $70,000 boarding school, who's lived a life of, just complete and utter indulgence. Uh-huh. And yet all of these talking heads look at him and they're like, oh, he gets it. He's one of the working class. Like, says somebody who's literally never met somebody from the working class ever before. He's literally cosplaying. He grew the beard, right? He's like, he's literally just dressing up as a working class person.
0: Yes.
1: Right? And he said it himself. He's like, oh, like Maine voters, like they're racist and this and that, whatever. And so then he's doing it by himself being like racist and sexist and horrible. It's like, no, that's actually not who working class people are. That's your perception.
0: Oh,
1: and
0: God.
1: You're the horrible one.
0: Wouldn't it be amazing if they just talked to the people they wanted to represent? Because that's the hook here.
1: Yeah.
0: Yeah. There's no, any time they try to tell you they have a relationship with a community, they highlight the fact that they don't. It's like when Jill Biden showed up and told people in San Antonio they were as unique as the Bogadas in the Bronx. They're called bodegas, which means you don't know what they are. She called them breakfast tacos, but that was her attempt at bonding. Do you remember that?
1: Right. It's so offensive.
0: It's so offensive. Don't go anywhere. More chicanery with Lydia Moynihan after this.
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0: of the ninth on Fox Across America with Jimmy Failla. Lydia Moynihan working overtime. Do I owe you extra? How does this work? Do you bill us? Does it go on the...
1: Yeah, I think you can just pay me through Kick. No, I'm just kidding. I don't know how that app works.
0: That is so crazy. What Graham Plattner does. Isn't it crazy, like, his profile picture on this Child Predator app is him in a towel. Okay, shirtless.
1: Covering strategically.
0: But, well, yeah, of course.
1: He knew. He knew well enough
0: to
1: cover up the tattoo.
0: Yeah.
1: So he got it then.
0: Yes.
1: When he was making a profile. But as soon as the media asked him about the Nazi tattoo, then he didn't know that it was shady. But,
0: it's my favorite thing in the world now is last week he flat out went off to deny the tattoo. Mm. First he had it. We all make mistakes. I had PTSD. We were drunk on a trip. But last week in the run-up to the primary, he's like, I didn't know what it

0: broadcast third and head for home. Radio guy gets to become TV guy. I've never feel any obligation by the time Friday comes around to take anyone seriously. No, it's a comedy show. You're not supposed to.
1: Right.
0: But you're usually at least mindful of,
1: except
0: you know.
1: Except yourself. You should always take yourself very seriously.
0: Can you ease up on the eye contact? I'm kidding. I'm a big deal. But it is all, it's so stupid. And I say this a lot. I always say we're living in the death of shame.
1: Mm.
0: We need to bring back shame. People no longer feel bad about bad behavior, about stupid hypocrisy or anything of that magnitude. They don't feel shame.
1: Yeah, the one thing that's gotten the death penalty.
0: It is true. And this is what's so insane about is everybody who's running in a position of prominence right now. Tallarico's example of this, Platter's example of this. They're all, I give you 100 examples of this, okay? They're all distancing themselves from everything they said previously. You know, I was in a way. I was in a bad. The zeitgeist was different. Things were awful. I know I said I wanted to defund
1: the police. Syed in Michigan.
0: Yeah. Oh, yeah. Forget it. Well, they're not apologizing. Oops. No, they want to.
1: You forgot about the tweets,
0: yeah,
1: though.
0: Yeah, that whole thing. Yeah. So the point is, if you are finding yourself distancing from everything that went on in a given moment in time, it means you're that, you know, you're that heavily influenced, that impressionable by the zeitgeist, that you can't be trusted in office, because if another dumb zeitgeist comes along, like, oh, I don't know, abolish ICE. Everybody who's apologized for wanting to defund the police wants to abolish ICE. So they didn't get any better.
1: You're either power hungry and you're just paying attention to the polling and seeing which way the wind blows and trying to leverage that to gain votes. Mm-hmm. Or, right, you're just a completely impressionable thing who can't possibly have their own opinions. They're just influenced by whatever somebody says to them.
0: Amen. And when you know that is the either or, and you have a Saturday night comedy show to host, maybe a monologue to write, there are no survivors this week. It was just one of those weeks where everybody has to go down. You know what I'm saying?
1: Bloodbath.
0: Yeah, it's a bad. We
1: except
0: can't say bloodbath. Oh, you want to know the joy about tomorrow night's show? Because the Knicks are on opposite my show.
1: Oh.
0: We might lose like 30%, 40% of our audience. I can probably say whatever the hell I want.
1: That's actually so true.
0: It is going down.
1: No pressure.
0: Tomorrow night.
1: People are watching anyway.
2: Had your kids, had your wife, and had your husband because they're raping everybody out here.
0: Lydia Moynihan.
1: I know. I've been on now a couple nights.
0: Mm-hmm.
1: And it was kind of a bless. I was like, I kind of had a gaffe, and I was like, oh, no one was watching anyway.
0: You know? No, you're going to be fine. Last week, we won the demo for all the cable news. You were right there. Some people would say the C block is what did the heavy lifting. I don't know who those people are, but, you know, it could be said.
1: Somewhere.
0: She was on the C block. The great Lydia Moynihan, I miss you already. Are we going to see you on CNN this weekend?
1: I just am waiting by the phone to get a call from Jimmy Fallon's Booker.
0: Stop. There's something, though, about the CNN show. It's something about talking when seven other people are talking at the same time that's so arresting, you know?
1: Yeah.
0: It's very much like you go on shows that resemble a prison riot, but I admire you for doing it.
1: Or a Thanksgiving table.
0: I think about but of course, we always love you on our show the most.
1: Aww.
0: But this one's over. Pay up, get out, lose my number, all of that stuff. And I promise you.
1: Never to be seen again.
0: Everybody listening around the country, Sergeant Slaughter's on, pro wrestling icon tomorrow night. We've got a fight on the White House lawn, okay, on Sunday. We've got a Knicks Spurs. We've got the World Cup. Are you not entertained, America? You know what I'm saying?
1: I predicted that.
0: Thank
1: 250.
0: You.
1: I don't think the founding fathers saw this one coming.
0: Honestly. But you know what? They would have liked the bonanza that it's become. They would have got a kick out of this.
1: Yeah, Trump is the man in the arena, and he's the man building the arena.
0: Literally.
1: On the White House lawn.
0: And getting sued for it. This is the dumbest time there's ever been to be alive. Happy Friday. Go out and enjoy your weekend. I'll see you on the TV. See you, Lid.

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4: Worth more than 1,000 billionaires combined. I'm Chris Foster, Fox News. Elon Musk's current net worth at the moment is about $1.2 trillion as the main shareholder of stock in his company that went public today.
5: SpaceX's stock launch was the biggest ever on Wall Street, making its leader, Elon Musk, the world's first trillionaire.
6: And let me tell you, if people had told me this was going to happen, I was like, man, you must be smoking some really good crack.
5: Shares of SpaceX rose 25% shortly after it began trading on Friday, giving it a market cap above $2.2 trillion and making it the sixth most valuable U.S. listed company. AI chip making darling NVIDIA is tops on the list.
4: Fox's Hillary Barsky told the final text of a deal to end the conflict with Iran is agreed to. President Trump complained today Iran's been leaking false details.
7: Pakistan's prime minister saying on X, we're fully aware of incessant misinformation campaign being waged by those who want to sabotage the peace deal. Setting aside the noise, we can confirm that a final agreed upon text of the peace deal has been reached and Pakistan is now working closely with both sides. President Trump upset at the characterization that some Iranian leaders have been presenting with this potential peace deal. Now, according to Iranian state media, the 14-page draft includes U.S. commitments to lift sanctions on Iran, withdraw troops, and release frozen Iranian funds. But there's been criticism that these details aren't accurate.
4: It's Fox's Max Gordon. One person is reported to have died with at least 9 injured in a shooting in Midland, Texas. Mayor Lori Blong.
8: We can confirm that the active shooter situation is resolved and that the shooter is now deceased.
4: We've not been told how that happened, if it was suicide or a shooting by law enforcement. The suspect has also not been publicly identified, and it's unclear at this point where exactly the victims had been shot or if there was any relationship with the shooter. It's now about 300,000 homes and businesses without power due to last night's storms in the Midwest, the most outages in Indiana and in Illinois. 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
4: President Trump's name still has to come off the Kennedy Center in D.C. by today, a federal judge rejecting a request to block the order pending appeal. In his ruling last month, U.S. District Judge Christopher Cooper said only Congress can institute a change to the Kennedy Center's name. And to comply with that, a June 4th memo to staff said email signatures, letterhead, and other documents must reflect the name as the John F. Kennedy Center for the Performing Arts or the Kennedy Center. Polling shows President Trump's support has dropped among two groups he wooed and got a lot of support from in 2024.
0: A review of AP NORC polling over the last 2 years found that heading into the 2024 election, 48% of independent voters without a college degree supported the president. Now only a quarter of them do. Roughly 3 in 10 independent voters with a college degree supported the president heading into the election. Their support has dropped a bit, down to about a quarter as well. A review of the AP NORC polls over time found Hispanic voter support also dropped, while 46% approved of him heading into the election. Support of President Trump dropped to just 15% during last fall's government shutdown, and now among Hispanics sits at near 25%. Jessica Rosenthal, Fox News.
4: A British artist whose most famous paintings are of California died.
12: The art world is mourning the loss of David Hockney, whose career spanned 7 decades and reimagined classical portraiture, landscape painting, and pop art. His publicist says Hockney died at his home in London on Thursday, less than a month short of his 89th birthday. No cause of death was given. Hockney was one of the most popular British artists of his generation, with his works bringing record prices at auction. His art can be seen at museums around the world, including the National Gallery of Art in Washington, D.C., and the Museum of Modern Art in New York City. He is survived by his longtime partner, his brothers, as well as nieces, nephews, and other relatives. David Hockney was 88. Tanya J. Powers, Fox News.
4: Stocks trading higher today. The Dow is up 416 points. I'm Chris Foster. This is Fox News.
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0: I'm Guy Benson. We're back. Glad to have you with us. Also glad to welcome to the show Alexi Lalas, former U.S. men's national team defender. Back, I believe, the last time that we were hosting the World Cup. He is now Fox's lead studio analyst for the FIFA World Cup coverage. Alexi, it's so great to have you here.
1: Guy Benson, as I live and breathe, greeting to you from the great state of California here. I come to you from, L.A. Stadium, otherwise known as SoFi Stadium, but for purposes of FIFA, the governing body of soccer and the organizers for the World Cup, we have to call it L.A. Stadium. But yes, we are cocked, locked, and ready to rock here, my friends, for a home World Cup. First time in 32 years the Men's World Cup has been here. Biggest one ever done with 48 teams, 104 games, three countries with our friends to the north and our friends south. So I am ready, my friend. U.S. plays tonight. Our coverage on Fox starts at 3 o'clock our time here, so it'll be 6 o'clock Eastern, and then the game kicks off at 9 o'clock. So all sorts of stuff to celebrate soccer and celebrate America.
0: Well, I will be watching some of that game for sure, and I'll be watching your analysis. And before we talk about Team USA, because I think a lot of Americans are like, okay, we're rooting, of course, for America. How's the team going to be this time around? There have been disappointments well-documented for many years. Before we get there, though, who in the conventional wisdom and then who in your opinion are some of the front runners to win this whole thing? And do you think that there's some dark horses in the mix?
1: Okay, so keep in mind that only 8 countries in history have ever won a World Cup. So it's a pretty elite group. Right now, your safe money is on France and Spain. I would put Argentina as the defending champions in that, but the last time the champion defended their World Cup was back in 58 and 62 with Brazil. So history is not on their side, even with having Lionel Messi and playing in his new backyard here in the United States. Then your second echelon would get into your Portugal's, and as much as it kills me to say this, England. England's really, really good. But Guy Benson, can you imagine if England, who hasn't won a World Cup since back in the 60s, were to come to our shores on the 250th birthday, what I feel is the greatest country in the world, and were to win a World Cup? You think that they're insufferable now, my friend? Oh, my goodness. I can't have that, except that they are a very, very good team. I also think this World Cup is going to be kind to South American teams in terms of the climate. Your Colombias, your Ecuadors, obviously you have your usual suspects when it comes to Germany and Brazil. And then maybe some dark horses when it comes to Norway, Morocco, and even your U.S. team.
0: You know, the thing is, with the Team England, I don't have the issue that you do. And it's like, I feel like, we've beaten them when it really counted, all the way back centuries ago. And if they have to come here to finally win at their sport that they love so much over there, I mean, I'd be happy to host them for that sort of thing. But I'm not rooting for them. I'm rooting for us. So the question is, because you added Team USA at the very end of that analysis. What I've seen, and I don't follow this very closely, unlike you follow it as closely as anyone on planet Earth. What I've seen is this general idea that the American team might be poised to have its best World Cup performance ever, could make a deep run. I know they've got this coach. People are excited about this group. Is that hype legit? Is it real? And will we find out tonight?
1: Well, first off, the fact that you are, backing England, it just shows that you're a benevolent, charitable type of guy, much more kind than
0: I'm not backing them. I'm just not hostile to them. I'd rather them win.
1: I got it.
0: Okay,
1: listen,
0: fair.
1: But you're a better man than I am. That's just the reality of the situation. When it comes to this U.S. team, you should expect this team this summer to do things that we haven't seen before. You should expect this team, America, when you're watching them starting tonight, to get out of the group. And to win the group, okay? And I think what's in the offing this summer is for us to stop settling when it comes to this team. I don't like the grumpy old man things, but I really want to make it very, very clear that this generation that you are going to see walk on the field tonight has been given absolutely everything from a very young age. Don't get me wrong. I'm very proud and I'm happy about that. It warms the cockles of my redheaded American heart. But with that comes expectations. So you should expect this men's team to live up to that and surpass that and do things we haven't seen before. How does that manifest on the field? I don't know, ultimately. But maybe at a certain point, whenever that final whistle is, hopefully it's well into the tournament, maybe at the end of the tournament, you look down and you say, I was proud of what I saw out there. I was proud of the players. I was proud of the sport. I was proud of my country.
0: What would you say realistically is like the band of possibility? Like from what would be a clear disappointment and what would be a clear success?
1: Okay, so a World Cup is group stage to begin with. You play three group stage games to get out of the group. Getting out of the group, we've done that plenty of times before. Obviously, not getting out of the group would be an unmitigated disaster and a failure. You get out of the group, I think that you finish first in your group. Now you're into this new round of 32 where we've never been before because it hasn't existed before, but also playing a team. In this case, because we finished first in our group, we're playing somebody that we should beat, that we are better than. Now, that's not something that's ever happened. So you win that game, and then we're kind of back to the old round of 16 where we always kind of have been playing against teams that a lot of people believe are better than us. Then you need a little bit of magic. Guy Benson, the only thing better than a World Cup is a home World Cup. And if this team is able to harness the energy and the power of a World Cup, they can do big things. And I'm telling you right now, I know you've seen it. I know you're a big sports fan, and people out there have seen it when it comes to hockey, when it comes to baseball and all these different sports. America wants to celebrate America. So if this team can go out there and they can harness that power to bring people in, to win hearts and minds, they can use that power and use that magic to do things that we haven't seen before.
0: And you think we've got the horses in terms of players and coaches to actually do that this time?
1: Yes. So where these players are playing, the quality that they have, the experience that they have. At the last World Cup, the U.S. team was the second youngest team. So they have all kind of grown up and evolved and hopefully mature. And again, they're playing at home. I am sitting here in this stadium. 70,000 people are going to be here tonight. It is going to be decked out with red, white, and blue. So they will have that proverbial 12th man and more, I think, when it comes to the atmosphere tonight. And then they just got to go out there and do it. And again, don't expect less from this team. Expect more from this team. Demand more from this team. We don't let anybody tell you we're not a soccer playing nation. We're different. We're unique. But we are passionate. We are discerning. And as the saying goes, we've come a long way, baby, since way back before you were born, back in the 1900s and, you know, when I was running around with a whole lot more hair.
0: Well, I'm looking forward to it. And the stadium will be red, white, and blue because both teams' flags are red, white, and blue. But it'll be star-spangled tonight. Hopefully a win for the USA to get things started. The coverage of the game itself, 9 p.m. Eastern time on Fox, and all the pregame and postgame with lots of FaceTime for our friend Alexi Lawless here on The Guy Benson Show. Thank you, Alexi. We'll check in again soon, and we'll be right back.
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4: Fox News, I'm Tom Graham. The White House continues to express optimism that a peace deal is close to being signed between the U.S. and Iran, but the latest actions by Tehran could cause some skepticism.
5: President Trump says he believes Iran is close to signing this memorandum of understanding to begin dismantling its nuclear apparatus. But then hours later, Iran fired two drones into the Strait of Hormuz, targeting commercial shipping. Both those drones shot down by U.S. forces.
4: Fox's Lucas Tomlinson there. At least one person is dead, nine others injured after a shooting in Midland, Texas today. The gunman also dead as investigators look for a potential motive.
6: We're still asking that all Midlanders stay put. If you're in that area, you don't need to be out and driving around or going to try to see anything. Officers are containing the situation, and we ask that you respect that perimeter.
4: Midland Mayor Lori Blong, America is listening to Fox News.
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0: Mary Catherine Hamm with us on the Guy Benson Show Happy Hour. Welcome back. Mary Catherine, before I let you go, I read yesterday this whole, or at least a piece of a column by a USA Today journalist talking about how America has already lost the World Cup because we're just so hateful and bigoted and greedy and awful and ugly. And there's some of that on the left and around the world. There's also a lot of foreigners coming to the U.S. for these games and having an incredible time. I've actually met some of them here in New York, and they've been posting about the wonders of the United States. I have very much enjoyed that content. I wonder how you are processing all of this as the World Cup is here on our soil.
1: Yeah, the people traveling America and posting about it have made me both even more excited about America, although I was already there, obviously.
0: Yes.
1: Even more excited about America and more excited about the World Cup, which I wasn't that into. I like big sporting events, but I'm not particularly a soccer person. But to see your country through other people's eyes in this way is very, very fun, and particularly because Freddie the German, who's been traveling the American South, was in the American South. So it was making me sort of homesick and glory in the, the Buckies and the Spanish Moss and the live oaks of it all. And I've been very excited for him to have this experience. And then you see the stories in Kansas of all the Jayhawks fans and the locals embracing the Algerian team. And the thing is that Americans really are very generous. We are loud and enthusiastic and positive, sometimes audaciously so. That is the nation's character. And sometimes our niceness is used against us, I think often by people who have leftist ideologies and want to, I don't know, let 11 million illegal immigrants into the country.
0: Right.
1: But we are actually very accepting, which is why we ended up in this position. It's not it doesn't erase the national character, which is very welcoming. It is very excited to see people who come for these reasons.
0: Yeah, and we clearly have some people in this country who aren't fans of this country and make that as clear as possible, as often as possible. Most Americans are not in that camp. Obviously, you and I certainly are not. And as a not big soccer fan as well, Mary Catherine, I will be keeping tabs and probably watching some of Team USA's inaugural 2026 World Cup game tonight, 9 p.m. Eastern against Paraguay, only on Fox if you're wanting to watch the English language broadcast here in America. Mary Catherine, always appreciate it. We'll talk soon. Have a great weekend.
1: All right. Have a good one.
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4: Fox News, I'm Tom Graham. The White House continues to express optimism that a peace deal is close to being signed between the U.S. and Iran.
5: White House officials are bullish that an agreement could be reached in the coming days. They say they're 80% of the way there. In order to get the Strait of Hormuz fully open, the U.S. would agree to lift the blockade.
4: Iran's foreign minister saying both sides are working toward an initial agreement, adding terms dealing with Tehran's nuclear program and other issues will be finalized following a 60-day period. Shares of SpaceX soaring in today's Wall Street debut. Fox's Grady Trimble.
6: People who got in on today's IPO paid $135 per share. It opened at $150 per share, and at the closing bell, a single share cost $161.
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0: seen it all, and it might be TMI, but she wants to advise you as if you were her own son. She said she asked a lot of questions. She asked how long the roots were. Are they simple extractions? She said you're definitely going to want to consult with an oral surgeon.
1: Yes, that would be part of this process. Yes.
0: Yes. Yes. And she said, always in doubt and before undergoing a surgery, get a second or third opinion. She also said, finally, congrats on the expected new baby. But do you really want to spend your PTO holding your new baby in your arms with a sore jaw?
1: Okay. I'm sensing that theme as well. And it is a very good question. And I'm taking this under advisement. Quickly, one more.
0: One more. This is from Dr. Oakman.
1: Okay.
0: Dr. Oakman is a neuroscientist.
1: Whoa.
0: Dr. Oakman says, as a neuroscientist, I do not recommend that you go under, i.e. anesthesia, to get your wisdom teeth out. I say that especially because you have never lost consciousness before. He said it could really mess with your flow for an extended period of time.
1: Huh.
0: Don't buy the hype that this is a routine, safe thing to do, even though it is. You've had good fortune of not having to be knocked out for any other procedure in the past, and he would keep up that streak if he was you.
1: Okay. See, that is valuable information. I'm going to have to process all of this and do the second, third opinion thing beyond what we've just heard here from the audience and so many of you reaching out. I appreciate it very much. And I think that's probably it for a while in terms of teeth conversations on the show. But I guess you never know. It's apparently the content that the people want. So we will maybe keep you posted on that decision in the coming weeks and months. Dylan, thank you for going through all of that and really drilling down, if you will. If you see what I did there. And now I've got to go because it is the weekend. Despite that, though, I will be working, as I pointed out. Big weekend show, Fox News Channel, Saturday and Sunday, 5 to 8 p.m. Eastern Time. See you there or set your DVRs. Then back here on the radio Monday, maybe with Cookie, maybe without. We'll find out together. Have a great weekend. Perhaps the irony of teeth advice coming from someone named Candy.
0: Right.
1: Infamously not helpful to dental hygiene.
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7: The agreement never closer. I'm Lisa Lacera, Fox News. Those words from Iran's foreign minister as the U.S. and Iran work toward ending the conflict in Iran.
8: A senior administration official confirms a deal is much closer to fruition, clarifying that one of the things both sides kept going back and forth on was the specificity of the commitment to destroy and dispose of enriched nuclear material. The official said Iran will be rewarded.

0: It is the Jesse Kelly Show on a wonderful Friday. I cannot go on. I can't do another single political question or anything else until I address what happened last night with Jewish producer Chris. I was not, full disclosure, I was not involved. This was just a text conversation between Chris and Corey, but I got here this morning. I had to see it, so now you got to see it. Do you know what Chris did for dinner last night? Chris took a can of sardines. He removed the sardines from the can, put it on a plate. He then microwaved the sardines on a plate. Then he took the microwaved sardines and put them on what looked like, I'm assuming, just bread with mayonnaise and lettuce. Did I get that right, Chris? No. Yeah, I was wrong about the lettuce. Pickles and mayonnaise on the microwaved sardines. On my life, that's a true story. You are a foul human being, Chris. You are disgusting. I'm with Nancy.
1: Last time I asked you about January 6th, why you turned the National Guard away on January 6th, you told me to shut up and that I was repeating Republican talking.
2: Shut up again because you're speaking lies.
0: Same thing happened to me this morning when I found out about the sandwich. I looked right at Chris and I was like, you're a but I held back. It's like Grandma Vodka did. Hey, Jesse, what's the deal with Trump allowing China to buy up our farmland? My mom's upset about it, and I always know an answer to back Trump up, but I'm stumped on this one because their land value would go down. We don't want it to go to the Chinese regardless. Thanks. You're the best. All right. So Trump, he's done this before, but he recently, and Chris, you can find this if you can. If not, it's no big deal. He came out in an interview and he was defending allowing 600,000 Chinese university students to come into the country. If memory serves me, and it's fine if you don't find it, Chris. If memory serves me, he said something about the lines of like, well, you want other cultures to come here. All right. So let's talk about the reality, a reality that Trump knows. Every Chinese citizen works for the Chinese Communist Party, whether they want to or not. There aren't private businesses there. You'll see people say this Chinese company associated with the CCP. They're all associated with the CCP. Or, I guess to clarify, they can be at a moment's notice. If I'm selling wontons down on the street corner, I may never have, what, Chris? Those are Chinese, aren't they? Are they not? Anyway, if I'm selling wontons on the street corner and I've never heard from the CCP, I'm just a Chinese dude selling wontons, the CCP can still show up at any moment and they will control wontons. I have to do whatever they say. That applies to Chinese students. You will agree to work for the CCP if you come over here. It's 600,000 Chinese spies. Trump gave this answer and made a bunch of people mad.
3: You've said as many as 600,000 Chinese students could come to the United States. Why, sir, is that a pro-MAGA position when many American kids want to go to school and there are places not for them and these universities are getting rich off Chinese money?
4: Sure. Never said about China, but we do have a lot of people coming in from China. We always have China and other countries. We also have a massive system of colleges and universities. And if we were to cut that in half, which perhaps makes some people happy, you would have half the colleges in the United States go out of business.
3: So what?
4: Well, I think that's a big deal.
3: Are they fans?
4: You would have the
3: historically, of the United States?
4: Yeah, but you would have, as you know, historically black colleges and universities would all be out of business. You would have a system of colleges and universities. Would
3: so we're dependent on China to keep our university
4: China,
3: system
4: but,
3: going?
4: But I think it's good to have, I actually think it's good to have outside countries. And don't forget, MAGA was my idea. MAGA was nobody else's idea. I know what MAGA wants better than anybody else. And MAGA wants to see our country thrive.
0: All right. For you, somebody who's on the right, an anti-communist like you, it's hard to find a worse answer for him to give. Right? When you hear, oh, a bunch of commie universities are going to close their doors, you probably are thinking to yourself, that's wonderful. Yeah, can we do that? But I need to explain a couple things, and maybe it'll make you feel better. Maybe it'll make you feel worse. The first of these two things here. The first one is Trump has been amazing for the anti-communist movement in a variety of ways. The actions he's taken on immigration alone in his second term has really started us on a very, very good path in a variety of ways in this country. He's been outstanding for the anti-communist movement, getting it rolling. Donald Trump is not as right-wing as you are. He has never been. On a lot of our issues, he moves the ball forward, and he's been excellent at that. And I'm not insulting him. I'm simply explaining he becomes a symbol for so many people of all things right-wing. He's our right-wing leader, right-wing this, right-wing that. You are far to the right of Donald Trump on many, many issues. He's a very traditional, normal guy who's bringing some common sense on a lot of things. Pause on that. I'll explain these two things in just a moment. Hopefully it'll help you understand Trump's moves on things like Chinese farmland and Chinese students. We'll be back.
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7: Fox News, I'm John Saucier. The White House is close to getting a signed deal with Iran after months of negotiations. Interior Secretary Doug Burgum on Fox.
8: I'd say where we stand is that we've got the negotiator in chief, the deal maker in chief, President Trump. We know that he is not going to agree to a bad deal. Whatever deal is reached, it's going to be a good deal.
7: White House officials say the latest deal is nearly 80% done, should be signed within the next few days. Texas authorities with new details about a shooting that happened in Midland this morning. Sergeant Steve Blanco from the Texas Department of Public Safety confirming they've identified the suspect responsible.
9: The identity of the suspect, Victor Mata Villarreal, age 45, was a suspect from the previous day's shooting.
7: Yeah, police said he got into it with them shooting at them earlier in the day. Officials say this 45-year-old suspect opened fire on residents around 8 a.m. local time this morning. He is now dead. 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

0: or in failing health and he's retiring, he's not running again, there's nothing Trump can hold over his head. Same thing with Tom Tillis. Tom Tillis is retiring. He very clearly is going to go for some sort of a left-wing job instead of a right-wing job on the way out the door. I mean, you can write that one down. It's a guarantee. That's the kind of thing he's going to go for. Maybe a media pundit, something like that. Tom Tillis doesn't need anything from Trump anymore. He has nothing left to lose. Lisa Murkowski in Alaska, she owes her entire political career to Mitch McConnell. He, for all intents and purposes, owns that woman because she would already have been out of the Senate if Mitch McConnell hadn't stepped in to save her. Lisa Murkowski hates Trump. Lisa, there's that. Susan Collins, well, Susan Collins is who Susan Collins is. She's never going to step up and be that right-wing stalwart because she is a senator from a blue state, and so she has to be half a Democrat. I, again, excuse Susan Collins because I understand the demographics of Maine. I mean, even this guy has a shot to win.
1: Now, again, this is a text that got sent, so, like, we can place the time, right? This is in August. How does she know it's a Nazi tattoo in August of last year and you don't know it's a Nazi tattoo in August of last year?
2: Well, she certainly didn't send that text to me. So whoever she sent it to and was talking to, that's I can't say why, but I will say that I certainly didn't know. And the text messages she's sending to friends who may have recognized it, they didn't tell me that. So
0: what? Who put this Nazi tattoo on my chest? All right, we still have a couple hours. Hang on. 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
6: Elon Musk and SpaceX making history. I'm Lisa Lucera, Fox News. The rocket company with the largest ever market debut and making its founder a trillionaire.
7: After today's trading session, SpaceX is the 7th most valuable company in the world, worth even more than Musk's other company, Tesla. SpaceX raised around $75 billion today. That's more than double the previous IPO record holder, Saudi Aramco, from 2019. Combined with existing shares from before the startup went public, SpaceX is now worth a staggering $2.1 trillion. Shares started trading on the NASDAQ under the ticker symbol SPCX just before noon at a price of $150 per share, immediately surging well above the IPO price. It closed at $161 per share.
6: Fox Business's Grady Trimble. The NASDAQ overall was up 79 points. The Dow added 353. Oil prices were lower.

0: the Jesse Kelly Show on a magnificent Friday, an Ask Dr. Jesse Friday. We have so many still to get to. I want to touch on this story, though, before we get back to those. And yes, you can still email the show, jesse@jessekellyshow.com. There was an article out from OPB, and really they broke down the economic data. Women are getting most of the jobs. Of the 390,000, this is from the article, of the 390,000 jobs the Labor Department says were created since the start of Trump's second term, nearly all, 348,000 of them, went to women, with only 21,000 going to men. That's nearly 17 times as many jobs filled by women as men. In case you're wondering, one of the main reasons for this, here it is. We get jobs numbers out, and every administration, all of them, when the jobs numbers are good, they like to pump those up. Obviously, it makes you look good, right? And we've had a few of those under Trump, because Trump's pretty good at economic stuff, where the economy's looked good. The jobs numbers we've added have been good. But the devil's in the details when it comes to these things. Okay, what kind of jobs? If they say we added 300,000 jobs, is that spread out across all fields? Nope. There's been something that's been remarkably consistent in this. Healthcare is getting almost all the jobs. If you go look at a breakdown of it, the healthcare field is getting almost all the jobs. Let me explain in part why this is. That's because through various government programs, Medicare, Medicaid, Obamacare, just and that's just a few of them. There's endless government programs that dole out taxpayer money for healthcare things. Remember one of those fraudulent things we've been hearing about is hospices? Remember, you've heard, I've played you audio before of Oz talking about this, Dr. Oz talking about this hospice care. Well, what's the idea behind all this? The idea is I run a home hospice care. So what do you do? Oh, I go play video games at my grandma's house for 2 hours. I call it a home hospice care, and the government sends me money. The government sends me money. There are large quantities of government money flowing into the healthcare sector in this country, and that's why it appears to be the field that is growing, and really one of the only fields, if not the only field, that is growing. Okay, so why so many women instead of men? Well, when I say the healthcare industry is growing, it's perfectly normal to think, oh, good, more doctors. We've got more doctors, right? And yes, there are always more doctors, but for the most part, it's not doctors. It's a nurse here. It's a PA there. I don't want to say entry level, because there's not obviously nothing wrong with being a nurse or entry level about it, but lower than a doctor. I'll put it that way. Lower than a doctor. They're going into that field, and administrators to run the various healthcare companies where the government money is flowing. It's not as much of a the economy is only for women now thing, although that can be a problem. The problem is the only part of the economy that's growing is healthcare. There you go. I wanted to just lay that out there. And again, Oz talks about, well, where's the fraud? He brought it up yesterday, that healthcare fraud in Ohio. Where is it?
1: Unfortunately, this area around Columbus is responsible in Franklin County for one third of all of the $1.5 billion spent on home health care in Ohio. Think about that.
0: $1.5 billion of your money.
1: A third of all of the money spent on home health care in the entire great state of Ohio is generated here. That's three times what you would expect. There's a road very close to where we are, 288 home health care facilities in that several block area on that one road. Again, it defies belief. Some of these buildings were vacant. You wouldn't put anybody up in those buildings, not certainly the place that would house home health care. Now, this is a mecca for Somalian populations. It's a hub for Nepalese and Bhutanese populations.
0: Yeah, we got it. I don't want to start ranting about foreigners again, but you understand what I mean. That's what's happening. Hey, Jesse, I am an immigration lawyer. And believe it or not, I agree with everything you say about the topic. While I am ethically bound to strenuously represent my clients, I am not like the majority of my colleagues who are dyed-in-the-wool communists and true believers. To be perfectly honest, I'm in it because it pays well. Unlike those other unethical beeps, I would never file a blatantly frivolous asylum application, nor ever advance an untruth before the court or USCIS. I firmly believe if the commie rats retake Congress and the Senate, and God forbid the presidency, they will unravel all the good done by Trump and even go so far as bringing back all of those who have been deported at taxpayer expense. Please do not use my name, as I still have to, unfortunately, work with these people. Keep the faith. I brought that up because we just talked about where the money is flowing. The reason there are so many immigration lawyers in this country, in part, is there's so much money that flows into that issue. How many commie nonprofits are taking billions of dollars and distributing them out to immigration lawyers in order to facilitate the invasion of the United States of America by barbarians from all over the globe? Immigration is big business. And the sad part of it is a lot of this stuff in a roundabout way is funded by you and me. Now, a lot less now that Trump is in office. But when Democrats take office, they just go grab gigantic handfuls of gold from the U.S. Treasury and start chucking it at everybody who's trying to get foreigners into the country. Because, of course, Democrats understand a country full of foreigners is a country that will elect Democrats and communism. All right, we have a lot more to go. Japanese question. Hang on.
2: Gonna get a big dish of beef chow mein. Ah, ooh, where was London?
3: Good news. The greatest test of the American spirit is upon us now. Why is this good news? Because throughout American history, high testosterone men thrive in times of chaos and uncertainty. Every red-blooded American man runs toward great trials and challenges. Communist big tech companies are trying to destroy American jobs. War in the Middle East is intensifying. Fertility rates are plummeting. And worst of all, there's a relentless 24/7 propaganda campaign aimed to demoralize us and break our will. Communists want to tear down Western civilization itself. With the constant bashing of masculinity, estrogens, and plastic, which is everywhere, and the junk in our food and water supply, it's no wonder the average testosterone levels are half of what they were 50 years ago. The patriots at Chalk.com created the Male Vitality Stack, which naturally boosts your testosterone and keeps your mind sharp as a tack. 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Thrive in the chaos with...
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6: Fox News, I'm Tom Rigotti. Both U.S. and Iranian officials are expressing optimism over the potential signing of a peace deal. Fox's Max Gordon has details.
7: This is the deal that they have been laying out. They say that a potential peace deal with Iran includes the destruction and removal of Iran's nuclear material, Iran dismantling its nuclear program, no sanctions relief until compliance, opening up the Strait of Hormuz, and ending funding of terrorist groups.
6: SpaceX makes a splash with its stock market debut, making Elon Musk the world's first ever trillionaire.
8: 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SpaceX raised around $75 billion today. That's more than double the previous IPO record holder.
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